0: Dave O'Brien.
1: Denver highways are busy throughout the metro area, and there are a few incidents adding to the usual afternoon slowing. A crash on eastbound I-70 between Airport and Tower Road is causing slowing starting at Chambers. Eastbound I-70 was already heavy from Quebec to Chambers. Westbound I-70 is busy from Monaco to Brighton. A stalled RV on eastbound I-70 between Silverthorne and the tunnels just cleared from the right lane. Traffic is moving well there again. Northbound I-25 is moving at 20 from Downing into downtown. Southbound I-25 moving at 25 from Broadway to Evans. A crash on northbound I-225 between Yosemite and Parker is blocking the right lane. Slowing starts at I-25. And a crash eastbound on C-470 at Kendra Castillo has been moved to the right shoulder. Backups remain starting at Santa Fe. I'm Dave O'Brien on KOA, 850 AM and 94.1 FM.
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6: Welcome into it, blowing eardrum country tonight. Benjamin Albright, Nick Ferguson, Grant Smith here with you. But Dave Logan listens to these things loud.
7: Dude, I could hear that in my headphones. Jeez.
6: I was like, man, I always forget that. Dave does listen to it loud. Normally, I reset it before. I wasn't paying attention, and man, I about blew out some eardrums there.
7: I bet Dave...
8: You not paying attention?
6: Yeah.
7: No, that's me, right?
6: Only on the show. Only during the hours the show was on.
7: Hey, listen, I bet Dave can hear a rat piss on cotton. Right? I bet he can.
6: I mean, I with it cranked up that high... Good Lord. Dave left his Huddle account open for a minute there. I was going to get in there and grade practice for Cherry Creek and start putting funny notes in there again.
7: You're always looking for something kind of like really conniving to do, Ben.
6: Well, I mean, you leave it open, I'm going to mess with you. Those are the rules. Left my Twitter account open, you guys would absolutely go on there and post something funny.
7: Wait, listen. The whole idea of you see something, you say something. It doesn't mean you see something, you go searching for something, Ben.
6: I didn't say it was up on the screen.
7: But what were you about to do?
6: Have fun with it.
7: There you go. That's not what you're supposed to do. Wait a minute, Grant. At some point, doesn't ethics come in? Just like if you see someone drop a $100 bill.
6: What was that word?
7: Do you step on it?
8: Most people.
6: What was the word again?
7: The word was ethics.
6: Is that Latin or something?
7: No, it's not.
8: Most people, that comes into play.
7: Well, as far as stepping on it?
8: No, I'm saying just doing the right thing.
7: Oh, yes.
8: But for Ben...
6: There's a devil on this shoulder and an even handsomer devil over on this shoulder.
8: They both got receding hairlines.
6: They do. Fitting. Well, less receding hairline and more just like fitting on the fitting coverage on the top. They need to resod the turf as well.
7: That's because the horns keep popping out. That's why.
8: That's why Ben was picking Turkey A over USA.
7: See?
6: I think that's the one I picked the USA.
8: Got to get the hair transplant.
6: It was literally the game I picked the United States.
7: Is that
6: any
7: true?
6: Of the other ones
7: is
6: you could.
7: That the game he picked the USA?
6: Yes. Yeah.
7: Or he picked Australia.
8: Yeah, that was the game he picked Australia. The US, and okay. Then they lost. So whenever Ben picked against the US, they won.
6: Mm-hmm.
8: Mm. Kind of like the Broncos last year.
7: Yeah, that's right. I remember that.
6: Remember that?
7: Yes.
6: It was an epic streak.
7: Yes. Or that's the BS that we were sold.
8: Correct.
7: Yes. I am so in favor of the Broncos that I'm going to pick them every game.
8: I got a couple picks wrong in a row, so I'm going to make this a bit.
7: Yeah. No one was buying that one.
6: I'll never tell.
7: Yeah, you didn't have to. We figured it out.
6: The results speak for themselves.
7: No,
6: I just picked against them.
7: No,
6: you have. Results speak for themselves.
7: No results. You were just trying to throw that out there so you could play both sides of the fence, because if they lose, you can bash them. If they win, you can claim my moral victory.
6: When have I ever bashed the coach every once in a while, but I've never bashed the team.
7: Well, but that was the whole plan, though, right?
6: Well, I was planning to bash the team for some nondescript reason?
7: No, you were planning to bash the coach, so it opened the gate for that.
6: I can still do that. Like, everything I've ever said, that guy's true. I mean, you know, doesn't mean he's not a football genius, but, you know, whatever. 56690 is a text line. 303, good evening, Ben. Why does the media seem so quick to rule the Nuggets out in the LeBron James pursuit? I will say this. Shams Charania reported that the Broncos were out. The Nuggets were out. I talked to somebody.

0: Comics back in the day. You remember?
1: You know exactly what I'm talking about, too. Yep.
0: I talked to somebody over at Clutch, and they said that was not true. He has not ruled Denver out.
2: But you don't, do you see them as being one of the premier teams and saying, okay, well, that's a landing spot?
3: Could be.
0: I think it's...
2: That sounds too much like a maybe, and maybe it's too close to no, then yes.
0: No, maybe it's a maybe. I think that they were definitely in it. I don't know if they suddenly are pulling out or what. Obviously, we saw the move today where they... Yeah, I know. I left you wide open for that one. I don't know if they... I mean, because we saw the Valanciunas move today, which saves them $8 million. So I don't know... You know, I don't know if they've made another decision to pivot elsewhere or what, but I will say that LeBron has not ruled out the Denver Nuggets despite reporting on that.
2: Well, here's what I would say about the Denver Nuggets is they need to look for more long-term solutions. I know looking at LeBron, that is kind of a short-term solution. It would be great for the city, for the fan base. I would love to see LeBron play with Nikola Jokic and see what that looks like, but... I mean, we all know what this is for LeBron. And, you know, full transparency, keep it a buck. LeBron is trying to get another chip, right?
0: I mean, he wants a farewell tour.
2: It is a definite.
0: Well, okay. But if you're saying that, then why is Cleveland even in the mix?
2: Well, because
0: LeBron going there is not putting them over the Knicks.
1: I might.
2: Well, see, once again, that's the frame of mind. You look at Donovan Mitchell.
0: Side I'm giving Grant
2: You look at Donovan Mitchell.
0: Yeah.
2: And you have the beard who sometimes can dribble out the clock, but you add LeBron back into that mix with some of the players that they currently have.
1: You got Mobley, you got Jared Allen.
2: Yes. That puts them back in the conversation because they got swept, right? And Donovan Mitchell was kind of like the lead dog in the clubhouse. Mm-hmm. And you had the beard trying to do some of the things that he could do, but he can fill up the stat sheet, but he is not. James Harden
0: if
2: is
0: LeBron
2: not a
0: goes there,
2: player.
0: James Harden's not going to be there. If LeBron goes to Cleveland, James Harden's not going to be there.
2: I see a scenario where you can definitely make that happen. And I see a situation where James Harden would be willing to give some of the possessions to LeBron James, because let's go back to way back when. Russell Westbrook, Kevin Durant, James Harden.
0: That trio broke up because he wouldn't share the ball.
2: I know they broke up, but when we look at how well they played in those moments, that was a great team.
0: They were a great team, but they broke up because James Harden was selfish with the ball. Westbrook was, you know, wanting to do his triple-double thing, and, you know, so it ended up, the band broke up because they had their solo projects weren't as good.
2: But LeBron is at the point where he's willing to accept whatever it takes to get him that ring. He already said it's not about the money. The moment The moment he said that, it was ring chasing Bron.
0: Well, I mean, that's what you say when you're in that mode. Anyway, we'll see if that comes to fruition. I'm a skeptic when it comes when people say, "Oh, it's not about the money."
2: Well, you're a skeptic to most things, to be totally honest.
0: That's to be true, yes. I mean, if you look at that team. Like, okay, if you bring in LeBron, Max Strus is not your starting three anymore. That's LeBron.
1: Great guy off the bench, though.
2: Yeah, there you go.
0: So, okay, there. But then you've got to figure out the point guard situation because James Harden is not going to coexist with LeBron.
1: Mitchell's your point guard.
2: Donovan run point.
0: But that's not his best.
1: He played last year.
0: He's at his best when he's the two. Because, I mean, James Harden was the point guard last year.
1: No.
0: Yes, he was.
1: They shared the duties. Did you watch any of the playoffs?
0: Yes.
1: Are you sure?
2: Maybe not.
0: I wasn't paying attention to the show because it was on the TV. I was sitting to let you guys talk while I watched the game on the TV here.
2: But that's the excellent way to do it. Let Donovan run point. Harden does what he does. Let him sit out there on the wing. And if things open up with dribble penetration, kick it out to him. If not, LeBron's on the trailer, hand it to him.
1: Let LeBron run the point.
0: Well, and he would. So there'd be some of that. Although at this point in his career, he probably doesn't want to be bringing the ball up every possession either.
1: You got three players that can do it.
0: Yeah.
1: Not better than Nuggets.
0: I just don't think that those personalities are going to exist.
2: Okay, but what Grant said is very important because, like you said, if they were to add LeBron to Cleveland, mm-hmm. Max Strus now goes to the bench.
0: Right.
2: And what's been the biggest issue for the Nuggets over the past couple of years? Not just not playing defense as a whole, but the bench play.
0: Right.
2: Right? So if you're LeBron and you're Clutch Sports and you're Rich Paul and you're looking at every situation, and credit to Rich Paul for really dangling the carrot out there for so many of these NBA organizations using negotiation tactics saying, hey, you know, there's several teams that are in the mix. He never gave really

0: number. Several could mean what?
1: Well, they did the whiteboard thing where they had the, what, eight teams or whatever that were on there. And okay, they discussed that.
0: Well, you put those teams up there, but it may not necessarily be a true interest in him in that particular way. But at the same time, if you're the Denver Nuggets, you just have to look at it and say, once again, like I said before, you're looking to play the long game. You don't want something short term.
1: Well, that's the problem, though. You've got Jokic in a window short term. Like, what are you doing with that? Are you really playing the long? Because if you're really playing the long game, then trade Jokic and rebuild.
0: No, no. Whoa, Cat Daddy.
1: You said the long game. The short game's the next 2 years, and that's what this team's doing.
0: Okay, let's be totally honest. Grant, jump in here if you want to. Once the Nuggets, I'm not going to say trade or anything. Let me rephrase that. Once Nikola Jokic calls it a career, because he said that he's going to sign that max deal next year.
2: But, get the most money he can.
0: Right. Once he calls it quits, Nuggets basketball, as we have known it for the past couple of years, what do you think it goes, Grant?
2: I don't even want to think about it. Because it's going to be so sad.
0: See, there's the answer right there. So you're not going to move Nikola Jokic. You want to capitalize off whatever momentum you still have and the gas he still has in the tank before he calls it quits. Because after that, it's a wrap. It may be another 47 years.
1: I'm with you on that. I'm just saying, like, you can't talk about the Nuggets long term, though, because everything that they're doing is short term. It literally is maximize Jokic's next 2 to 3 years.
0: And some of these contracts they have make it real difficult for them to make moves.
1: The Christian Brown contract, like, what are we doing here? The Cameron Johnson deal, like, he's a sixth or seventh man. Now we got him starting at the three. These contracts, they're it's a problem. And then you got to figure out, you do the Peyton Watson thing. What are you doing with that?
0: He wants what? 25 million?
1: 25 million a year.
2: Yeah, wants more than Christian Brown.
1: And worth every penny of it.
0: Could you imagine if the Nuggets do that and both of those guys are in the same locker room? What's it going to be like?
2: I think it'd be great if LeBron does come here and you get Christian Brown back to the bench. I think that'd be fantastic.
1: That's where he belongs. Remember when the Nuggets had Kenneth Faried? Remember when the Nuggets had Kenneth?
0: That's where he belongs.
1: Well, but coming off the bench, like, I don't mean that as a pejorative. I don't mean that as an insult. I'm saying that he's an energy guy. Like, that's like, remember Kenneth Faried? Right?
0: Yes.
1: They put him in the starting lineup.
2: An animal.
1: And he was not effective. He was the guy you wanted coming off the bench. Like, using that frenetic energy off the bench like that. That's where he's at his best.
0: You made him sound like he was a kid.
1: No, he should be locked in a closet and never allowed to touch a basketball again. You know, no, I would
2: get him on the bench where he belongs.
1: I would try to do that to him. But I'm just saying, like, that's where he belongs. He's an energy guy. You want him coming in for 5-8 minutes at a time, little chunks to burn that energy off on whoever he's playing with, and then go right back to the pine.
0: The way that you're describing Christian Brown, once again, it sounds like a kid that's hopped up on sugar. And you're like, you got to let him run it out. Put him out there for 5 minutes. Let him run it out and go back to the bench.
1: I mean, but you want him to run the guy who's guarding him out. I mean, that's what it is. He's an energy guy. He's always been an energy guy. He was an energy guy at Kansas.
0: Why not coach him up, though?
2: He won't shoot the ball. What do you tell him? Shoot the ball when you're open.
0: That's what you tell him, Greg.
2: I'm sure many times that he has been told. And in the playoffs, he would not shoot an open three.
0: You know what you do? You know how, like, you know, some people have those fences, like invisible fences, but they put those little collars on their dogs, right? Put a little buzzer in his pocket. When he get the ball in his hand, just buzz him.
1: You ever watch the movie Snatch?
0: Yes.
1: Right. Okay. It's just like that scene where he's trying to park the car or whatever. They wonder why he doesn't park it in that spot. It was too tight. You could land the jumbo jet in there. He backs into this one spot and smashes another vehicle. Yeah, it's just like that with Chris Brown. Was he too open? Is there, like, what do we? I don't know.
0: You got to change something about him. If he has what they call him, the yips about shooting, guess what? You have to change that. Put him in situations in practice where you force him to shoot.
1: Yeah, to me, he's one of those guys. He was a relentless energy guy. You want those guys coming off the bench. You could find ways to manufacture 10 to 15 minutes for those guys. That's where they're at their best. That, right? You know, that high energy. And you got somebody trying to chase him down. You know, him coming in fresh. Somebody trying to chase him down after you've hit that first, you know, your first wind has kind of evaporated. That's how you work a basketball bench to your credit instead of detriment.
0: But here's what I love about Christian Brown. Even though, Grant, you're right, sometimes he won't shoot. Yeah, sometimes can he be, like, erratic a little? Like, Russell Westbrook was that same way.
1: Mm-hmm.
0: So trying to get that player to channel all that energy in a very positive way. Because I love his mentality as wanting to defend. Now, I'm not saying he's the Nuggets' best defender, but get that energy and try to maximize it with and match it with some defensive skills. And guess what you have? You have a defensive player. Man, you have Dennis Rodman or Dennis Rodman-like, right? Because that's what Dennis Rodman was, right? A lot of energy.
2: Well, and we'll see, to CB's credit, I think that ankle injury that he was playing through was a lot more serious than he let on.
1: That hampered some of that defense.
2: It doesn't affect you shooting the ball when you're open.
1: Right. Well, but he's never been that guy. Like, he's never been, he has no mid-range game. He's never been a shot creator.
0: So why pay him?
1: That's a good question. Why pay him? You're asking the guy who didn't want to pay him.
2: Because they won a championship with him.
1: Yep. That Michael Malone, that was his boy.
0: Wait. Was it his boy, like Paul Hackett boy type my dude type thing?
1: Paul Hackett. No. Nathaniel Hackett. Yeah, I was like Paul Hackett.
0: Yes, I'm sorry.
1: No. There's not an extra chair involved in this deal.
0: I'm just asking.
1: There's like three people that get this reference. Oh my goodness. 56690. Pat from Monument says, not a LeBron fan, not sure what he could add to the team other than his name, except that we would be the number one team in flopping. Not sure if that's a good idea.
2: I bet Pat from Monument changes his or her tune
0: if he came.
2: If LeBron James is in a Denver Nuggets uniform.
1: Well, and we would not be number one in flopping. I mean, OKC is still going to have Shai Flopis Alexander. So,
0: Wait. I don't agree with the flopping that has taken place in the NBA. So this is an NBA problem. Now, people have accused Shai Gilgeous Alexander of flopping. He's playing within his rules. He does it, James Harden, but no one. And I mean, no one does it better than an association than the flopping school where you get a PhD than LeBron James. So Pat from Monument, he's right in that regard. And this is one of the reasons when everyone's having this GOAT conversation, I never talk about LeBron in that way because neither Kobe, Magic,
1: Jordan,
0: Bill Russell,
1: Jordan,
0: none of those top players ever flopped the way that he does.
1: Jordan never flopped.
0: That's my biggest issue with LeBron. Stop flopping, man. You 6'9", like 270.
2: Are you okay with SGA doing it?
0: That's different.
1: I mean, he's exploiting the rules. But like, look, Jordan would have been embarrassed to flop. You know what I mean? Like, Jordan would have been embarrassed. His attitude, Kobe would have been embarrassed to flop.
0: Okay, Grant, let me tell you why there's a difference for me between SGA and LeBron. SGA type of flopping is he's going to create contact, right? He knows you're going to try to play body to body. He's going to drive to the basket. He's going to lean back or he's going to bump into you because Jalen Brunson does the same thing, right? You don't like it because it may be going against your team. But when LeBron flops, it's like, oh, he got hit in the face, right? And he lies on the ground holding his face and he'll look up and wink to see if the official's paying attention.
2: It's more like a soccer flop that we've been seeing
0: exactly.
2: During the World Cup.
0: Yes.
1: That's why so many NBA players are watching right now. They're trying to get new tips on how to flop.
2: I watch the World Cup too.
0: Exactly, man.
2: I love when they go down in soccer.
1: Act like
2: their ankle's been ripped off.
1: Your leg has been amputated, and then they just pop right back up.
2: And the ball comes back their way, and they're like, oh, better get back on side.
1: You see the referee like just looking at it with disdain, and it just pop right back up, and everything's fine.
2: I have loved a couple of the refs. I forget. I think it was you earlier this week said, like, one of the refs was, like, a main character. Thought he had main character energy.
1: Mm-hmm.
2: And some of them just, like, the way they tell the players to get up with all their might raising their arms.
1: Yeah.
2: I love it.
1: Yeah, that guy in the it was the Mexico-England game. Yeah, that dude was the Ed Hockley of the World Cup. Like, that dude was mugging for the camera.
0: It makes me feel when I see guys and I know that it wasn't a big collision, right? And like, and I want to see the official just go over there and just kick, tap him with his foot. I'm like, man, get up. Man, get your butt up. Everyone's watching. You know that wasn't a hard collision or a hard tackle. But we see it all the time. LeBron School of Flopping.
1: Yeah, well, you know, they all learn at the Shai, Pat Mahomes, Gilgeous Alexander School of Flopathons or whatever. But, God, now I'm remembering that referee from the guy. I literally made that comment when I was watching the game. I was like, this dude is like the Ed Hockley of soccer referees. Like, this guy is going to get as much camera time as he possibly can get.
0: Was he as swole, though? Was his biceps?
1: No, he wasn't built like the Hockley family. No, this was just like, I'm just mugging for the camera the entire time. It was absolutely ridiculous. We got to hit a break. We'll be back right after this.
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1: Here's something pretty disturbing I discovered while researching this podcast. This is what it actually says on the Los Angeles Police Department website. The site states that the Adult Missing Persons Unit investigates 3,200 cases a month, and 70% of those missing people are found or returned voluntarily within 2 or 3 days. It goes on to explain, and I quote here, "Since being a missing person is not a crime, police are given a very limited role while conducting these types of investigations." At the bottom of the webpage, it gets more disturbing. There's a section titled, "What if they never returned?" And here's the official police advice. In such situations, you may want to enlist the services of a private investigator to assist in your search. If you can't afford a PI, the police elaborate, quote, "Another option would be to contact the Salvation Army, which has a missing persons locator program." There is not a single sentence on the LAPD website that would lead a loved one of a missing person to have any faith that the police would properly investigate it. What the LAPD is basically saying is, if someone you love goes missing, don't overreact. They'll probably turn up, unless they don't, in which case you should get someone besides the police to look into it. All this is my way of saying, if the police took missing persons cases as seriously as they do, say, bank robberies, I wouldn't have had to do this podcast in the first place and end up chasing a violent criminal halfway around the country. I'm Neil Strauss, and you can hear the full story of To Live and Die in L.A.
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2: KOA News Time is 6:30. I'm Chad Bauer. Graham Plattner is dropping out of the race for Maine's U.S. Senate seat. The Democrat announced his decision following a recent sexual assault allegation. In a video statement, Plattner railed against the political establishment and maintained his innocence. The Maine Democratic Party has announced in a statement that they have voted to hold a nominating convention to choose a new nominee. The Aspen Acres fire in southern Colorado has affected numerous counties. There are several places for evacuees to go, including Pathfinder Park in Florence. Fremont County Emergency Preparedness Director Michael Kroll says people have stepped up to help.
3: Everybody in this community came together to support our partners, the firefighters, our animals, and then those that are evacuated.
2: The Aspen Acres fire has burned more than 96,000 acres and is 15% contained. Heavy rains in the burn scar area today have led to a flash flood warning that's in effect until 8:30. The Rockies will try to make it 2 wins in a row against the Dodgers after last night's 4-3 victory. KOA coverage starts at 7:30 with the first pitch at 8:10. Fox 31 pinpoint weather. Mostly clear tonight, shower or thunderstorm possible, low of 60. Tomorrow, mostly sunny, chance of an afternoon storm. Thursday's high 88. It's 80 in Denver. Our next update at 7 o'clock. From the Common Spirit Health KOA News Desk, I'm Chad Bauer on KOA. Let's get a check on traffic now with Dave O'Brien.
4: Well, traffic is thinning out a bit, but it is still heavy on I-25 in the Denver Tech Center, downtown and between the two. Eastbound and westbound I-70 are still busy between I-25 and I-225. A crash on eastbound I-70 between Airport and Tower Road has been moved from the left lane to the left shoulder. Slowing starts around Chambers there. A crash on northbound I-225 between Yosemite and Parker Road has been moved from the right lane to the right shoulder. Slowing remains starting at I-25. Eastbound and westbound I-270 are slow approaching Vasquez. Eastbound C-470 still a little slow from Santa Fe to Kendra Castillo. That's because of an earlier accident that just cleared from the right shoulder. And there is a crash on westbound Colfax at Laredo. I'm Dave O'Brien on KOA, 850 AM and 94.1 FM.
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0: Broncos Country tonight. Benjamin Albright, Nick Ferguson, Grant Smith here with you. Taking all the way up till 7:30. The Rockies take on the Los Angeles Dodgers right here on KOA.
1: What a win last night for our Rockies.
0: How about them Rockies, man? Grant Smith kept the faith the whole time. Now you put the hat on, so they're going to lose. But Grant Smith kept probably the faith right the entire time.
1: I've won four in a row. I've won. Listen to me.
0: You personally.
1: I've been in attendance for four wins in a row for the Rockies at Coors Field. And they get a win in Dodger Stadium last night. First win in 12 games at Dodger Stadium as of late. Snapped an 11-game losing streak in L.A.
2: That's great for the Rockies.
1: The vibes are high.
2: Yeah, to do it against the Dodgers. Now, I don't know if they're going to be able to, you know, double down and do it tonight.
0: Usually those the last leg when you're at when you're on the road, the last leg is so tough because you just want to get out of there. And,
2: as quickly as possible.
0: Yeah. Last leg's always so tough.
1: They're winning the series tonight, boys.
0: But the Rockies, that was the secret hack last year. You bet against the Rockies except for the last leg of a homestand because the teams are just looking to get out of here.
2: Yeah.
0: And then the Rockies would win that third game.
1: Can't do that anymore this year.
0: No, but that was the hack last year. That was the way to...
2: See, Grant, you sounded like...
0: make that money.
2: Ben in the open when you were just talking about... I won, right?
1: Spending too much time around.
2: Yeah.
1: My hair is going to start falling out any minute.
0: Well, not from the front, though. It'll be from that Friar Tuck spot,
1: Yeah. That's going to be the best.
0: Can't wait.
2: You might want to break away from that.
0: Hey, get these hair jokes off now, because I can't wait in about 5-6 years.
1: I got a good hairline, man.
0: So did I.
2: So did I.
0: It was lustrous.
1: It was.
0: It was luxurious.
1: I hope mine lasts.
0: And now I'm looking at flights to Turkey.
1: I'll be shaving my head.
0: Every man within the sound of my voice knows exactly what I'm talking about, too.
2: Call Coach Prime, see what he did.
1: Don't know how Ben hasn't got an advanced hair restoration endorsement deal yet.
0: I'm like,
1: what are we waiting on? They're on every freaking commercial break we have here.
0: They got other people pitching. I'm like, look, I'm not coming for free.
1: Right.
0: So, if you want, you got the time. I got the scalp. I got the before shot already.
1: You already got that.
2: Hey,
1: down
2: they
1: sure.
2: Pay for each hair follicle, right?
0: What's that now?
2: Pay for each hair follicle.
0: Well, that's what you do. You got to pay for the,
2: Yes, that's what I'm saying.
0: They've already got Michael Brown and Ross. Like, both those guys are both doing. I'm not trying to take money out of their pockets.
2: No, yes, you are. Yes, we are.
1: Your money has always been more important than other people's money.
0: I mean, that is true. That is very,
1: it's a
0: very
1: fact of life. Yeah,
0: very
2: so,
0: true.
2: So much so, he's not even willing to share any of that with you and I, Grant.
0: I mean, that's not true.
1: He shares a little bit with me.
0: I do.
1: Year.
0: I get my bonus for Christmas.
2: You can give me a bonus.
0: Why would I give you a bonus? Why am I paying the former NFL player who's my co-host? I'm tipping out. This is what you do.
1: Who is now a full-time employee?
0: Yeah, you're under contract.
2: That means nothing.
0: He's like the bar back here. Like, we're the bartenders. He's the bar back. So you tip out.
2: I mean, you can give me a tip every now and then.
0: Yeah, just a tip. Keep playing.
1: I only saw a tip from one of you last year. So.
0: Oh.
1: Well, that was the guy with the hair endorsement.
2: Hey, listen. I was on as a full-time employee then.
0: So. Guess what's going to be expected now? look at that. He's like, maybe we're doubling up for Christmas.
1: We got a new mouth to feed in the Smith household.
0: Yes, yeah,
2: absolutely.
0: Because I even set some aside because I got the kid or whatever. I was gonna create him a little Bitcoin account so the kid's got money growing up and all that kind of stuff.
1: I already have more money than me.
2: Hey, you know what? That's the whole idea, Grant. The next generation is supposed to do better than the one prior.
1: That's right.
2: Yes. Just tell me that.
0: That's why I didn't have kids, because that ends with me. I bleep them kids. What's the less need with the draft picks? That's what I would bleep them kids.
2: Oh, man, you need the kids to carry on the legacy,
0: they're,
2: man.
0: They're like, you're not going to destroy the environment? Leave it to, I'm not going to be here anyway.
2: You know what you could do, Ben, if you never have kids?
0: Mm-hmm.
2: You could leave whatever residual income or money that you've amassed
0: and
2: that would be so
0: me
2: you.
0: We all know what this is,
2: but it's like at that particular point, it's like no, right? You want to do something on your way out to establish.
0: Oh,
2: a
0: I'm
2: going to
0: do something on the way out.
2: Not that.
0: And there will be a legacy established.
2: No. Give that money to charity where you can be a father to so many other kids. Come right, Grant? That's what you do.
1: Look who you're talking to.
0: You know how much money I give to charity already?
2: Just give a little more.
0: I'm good.
2: Just give a little more.
0: I'm good. I give plenty of money to charity. That's the problem. You give money to charity, they keep coming back for more.
2: Excuse me. Remember last time you helped us out?
0: Mm-hmm.
2: We need a new
0: This year, they schmooze you, too. Like, this year, we're giving you an award.
2: Yes.
1: They hit you up your donation.
0: Right. You got to come up. You got to come up there to get a plaque. And like, well, I spent, you know, I'm not going to tell how much, but I spent X amount of dollars on this to be a friend of the whatever.
2: You know what? It's like the church fund. Right? The church needs a new AC.
0: Well, we got to donate. I'll be just like George Costanza, the human fund. Money for people.
1: Send it to the Grant Smith Human Fund.
0: There you go.
2: There you go.
0: Oh, man. You guys are ridiculous. Absolutely ridiculous. 56690, the text line. Most people do not want LeBron here. And I tend to agree. Like, I as much as I've followed this story and I've kind of been behind the scenes a little plugged in here, I'm not sure I want him here. I don't know if his Nuggets team's better for it.
2: You know what? These texters who are texting in, please text us with context and say why. Give us a why. Don't just say, I don't want him here. Right? I get that.
0: Some of them did. We got one here that says he's not a good defensive player, not tough enough, not enough energy anymore. You got one that I don't think Denver is big enough for LeBron's ego. I don't see him fitting in the Nuggets locker room. People are saying he's not going to get beyond the certain rounds of the playoffs. What does he add? Like, you know, a lot of that stuff. I mean, it's just, it's certainly, you know, another one coming from a place of mostly ignorance. What does LeBron bring to the Nuggets? Hasn't been, you know, I mean, so.
2: More nationally televised games.
0: His son.
2: I don't know about Bronny.
0: He brings Bronny.
1: I think Bronny actually signed a deal with the Lakers.
0: No, his contract became fully guaranteed after LeBron said he's not coming back. Like, LeBron waited just to make sure that contract holds. So, but then he's only $3.2 million. It's not like the Lakers can't punt on that.
2: I can understand the fans saying that they don't want LeBron here. And what does he bring? Once again, like I said, when you think about the national TV audience, you're going to get more nationally televised games. That is going to be a must.
0: Mm-hmm.
2: And on a four-letter network, they're going to talk about the Nuggets more than they've ever talked about the Nuggets before. Because there's only two teams they spend time talking about. The Dallas Cowboys and the Los Angeles Lakers. But this will give the four-letter network a little something to talk about. Right?
0: Well, yeah. That would be the talk of...
2: Bring the pub. Now you're going to bring Rich Paul. You're going to bring Adele. On the sidelines,
0: mm-hmm.
2: right? Sitting courtside, right? So you have to take all
1: Who's
2: of that
1: sitting
2: with
1: courtside?
2: Adele.
1: The singer?
2: Yes.
1: She's a big LeBron fan?
0: She's Rich Paul's girlfriend.
1: Oh.
2: Yes.
1: Didn't know that.
0: You didn't know that?
2: Come on,
0: that's
2: Grant.
0: Looking like a thing, man.
1: Yes. She lost all that weight. Rich Paul was like, let me hook the hook.
0: Hello. He was like, hello from the other side.
2: Hello. Is it me you're looking for?
0: I think that's that's Lionel Richie.
2: I know, but
0: she was hello from the other side.
2: But that's why I said hello from his side.
0: Oh my goodness!
2: Come on, man.
0: He was like hello from the other side of that weight loss.
2: You know what, man? I'm not even going to with you right now. I'm not going to go there with you right
0: All
2: now.
0: All right. Well, we can. You know what? We can go hello from the other side after we hit this traffic break with Dave O'Brien.
3: Crash on eastbound C-470 between University and Quebec is causing slowing that starts before University. An accident on northbound I-225 between Yosemite and Parker has been moved from the right lane to the right shoulder. Backup start at I-25 there. A crash on eastbound I-70 between Airport Boulevard and Tower Road has been moved from the left lane to the left shoulder. Backup start at Chambers. And there is an accident on westbound Colfax at Laredo. I'm Dave O'Brien on KOA, 850 AM and 94.1 FM.
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6: 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The new Harlan Coben mystery, I Will Find You, on Netflix tumbles out of the top 3 to 5. And House of the Dragon on HBO Max is in at 4. 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The final season of The Bear on FX on Hulu soars up to 2. 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
23: If a friendship is about give and take, but we just want to give, and we're like, oh, I don't want to take, I don't want to...

0: These years you'd like to.
1: I wonder if Grant will let it breathe all the way to the chorus. Maybe we get Nick to sing it. They say the time. You know you want to.
2: I want to, but I can't hit these notes.
1: Yeah, you don't have to hit these notes.
2: But
1: like
2: I will
1: karaoke.
2: Tell you, when I hear the song, it reminds me or makes me think of maybe Ryan Edwards being a vegan and seeing a hamburger.
3: Hello. What?
2: It's me.
1: You know what happened?
2: Yeah,
1: the first weekend he went vegan, right? He had to go do a remote at the beer fest, the barbecue fest. Yeah, he went for the barbecue festival.
2: They're sweating bullets.
1: Plates of ribs, be dropped off of the decaf.
3: He couldn't even eat the mac and cheese because it had pulled pork in it.
1: Yeah.
2: Really?
1: Well, it had the cheese too.
3: Oh, yeah.
2: Just think about what I just
1: said. You got this.
2: Yes, no.
1: He can hit the windy note.
2: Envision Ryan Edwards being a vegan and just being in a house of meat.
1: Yeah.
2: Right?
1: Yeah, you can't do the barbecue fest. Like, can you imagine, of all the things, when you decide to, commit to something like that, it's like you commit to weight loss, then you got to go work the ice cream festival.
2: or better yet, you just battle sobriety, right? And now you got to go to the Denver Beer Fest.
1: Yeah. Yes, right.
2: Yes.
1: Yeah.
2: Not a good look.
3: Well, as long as you go with Ben and Coach Pagano,
1: you're going to be fine.
3: All the beer will be great.
1: All the beer for you.
2: Slide it over to Ben.
1: Just slide it on over. Oh, man. I didn't even have Coach Pags there the last time. They kept dropping off whatever that Shaquille O'Neal endorse stuff was.
3: The 15%
1: Kool-Aid. Yeah, they kept bringing it over. And I'm like, it would be rude not to.
2: I have to say, obviously, you guys know that I'm not a drinker. But every time they kept bringing things over, it had all those fruity hints and all of these flavors. And it just was smell so good.
1: And Nick's like licking his lips and looking at it. I'm just reaching over in front of him, just pulling it right in front of me.
3: I'm getting thirsty.
1: You
2: don't need a six pack in a moment.
1: I had to Uber home. I'm just going to say, I had to Uber home.
3: It was better than having someone else drive you home and you have to sit on their lap while you're
1: throwing up out of the passenger side of my old car.
3: I wasn't going to say that.
2: Who did that?
1: He did.
2: Wait, you
3: I wasn't the one throwing up.
1: No, I was the one throwing up.
2: Wait, so Ben was sitting on your lap.
1: In my own car.
3: In his two-seater convertible while my wife was driving.
1: Yeah, his wife drove.
2: And you didn't take a photo?
1: Man.
3: I wasn't proud of the situation I was in.
1: He wasn't as gone as I was, but he was pretty faded too. He wouldn't have been driving anywhere.
3: Hell no.
2: I would have loved. Your wife should have took a photo of that.
1: Dude, Kathy Lee, I'm telling you, whatever your intentions are, if Kathy Lee wants to get you drunk, you're getting drunk.
3: You don't have a choice.
1: You do not have a choice.
2: You don't have
1: a
2: choice.
1: She's got this Jedi mind thing. I don't even know how to explain it. All right, I'll come up to this cherry thing. I'll have two drinks. We'll be fine.
2: There's a thing that we all have called free will.
1: Uh-huh.
2: Right? It's free.
1: Have you ever been to a charity event where Kathy Lee was running?
2: No, I haven't.
1: All right, then. I rest my case.
2: But I would like to think that I can exercise my
1: sobriety would be broken.
2: No, I don't see that. We can put that one to a test.
3: There's also this thing called willpower.
1: Yeah.
3: That Ben and I don't have.
2: Oh, see, that's what it was.
1: Next thing I know, she's
2: totally honest.
1: She's shoveling a funnel in my mouth and just pouring alcohol down. Next thing I know, I'm on stage with Ryan Harris
3: singing Wagon Wheel.
1: It was a night.
2: That was your inner Benjamin Albright wanting to come out. Your alter ego wanted to come out. And all it took
1: this would
2: was
1: be a perfect moment to get that hello from the other side.
2: A little temptation, right? A little temptation. Hey, drink this. That's all it took.
1: Just wondering. This will be fine. It'll be good. It's good for you. It's just fruit. It's basically water.
2: You know what that tells me about you two?
1: Mm-hmm.
2: Peer pressure. You guys are susceptible to it.
1: I just wanted to drink and
3: doesn't
1: I used
3: even take
1: you.
3: Pressure.
1: Yeah, it wasn't even pressure. I was like, I hand me another one.
3: Just we're a good. Peer asking.
2: That's all.
1: Pull my best Harry Carey.
2: Yes.
1: The moon were made of spare ribs. Would you eat it? I would.
2: Boy, you guys sound like cheap dates.
1: I mean, look.
2: Sound like a cheap date.
1: Yes. No, I think it's the other way. Because I keep putting them away.
2: Oh, that's what it is.
1: Yeah, if you're a one-hitter quitter, then you're a cheap date. But if you keep drinking,
2: okay,
1: not a cheap date.
2: Well,
1: plus this thing was the thing for charity.
2: And see, once again,
1: we were helping a good cause.
2: For charity.
1: I don't even remember what the charity was.
2: That was your justification. I'm drinking for charity.
1: Yeah,
3: anything to help the kids.
1: Was it kids? I don't even know what the cause was.
2: He didn't even know now.
1: We were curing leprosy.
2: No,
1: I think it was. Isn't that been, that's been cured since the Bible, hasn't it?
3: Maybe time, it'll make a comeback.
2: You know what? The next time you guys go to a charity event, I have to tag along. Just to see what happens.
3: You can drive.
4: Yeah. Well, absolutely let him tag along. We got a DD.
2: Yes.
4: We'll make this happen. We got to hit a break. Real quick, I will tell you guys, I just got a text a minute ago. Would not be surprised if Peyton Watson is headed elsewhere. Could be the LA Clippers. Broncos Country Night back after this.
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6: 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French star Kylian Mbappe trails Argentina's Lionel Messi by one goal in the race for the Golden Boot. Mbappe has 7 goals in the tournament.
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22: KOA News Time, 7 o'clock. I'm Carrie Mack. Graham Plattner in Maine ends his Senate bid amidst an ongoing rape allegation. In a video on social media, he maintains his innocence.
23: This is all false. The things that have been claimed did not happen. It's not real.
22: Multiple Democratic lawmakers, including Senators Elizabeth Warren and Bernie Sanders, pulled their endorsements for Plattner. And people who have been forced from their homes for the Aspen Acres fire are longing to return.
24: After spending the last few days with family and in hotels, this woman says they're excited to submit their paperwork to be able to go home.
25: Today we came to get our card so that when it's time for us to go back home, we'll have that information.
24: If you're trying to get back into the area, you'll have to go to the Disaster Assistance Center at 29 Lehigh in Pueblo to get your resident card. Nia Bender, KOA.
22: And two Denver police officers are facing charges in two separate incidents. Denver police officer Gabriel Lucero received a citation for third-degree assault, official misconduct, and false reporting related to his involvement in an assault at a local business. And Denver police officer Havon Leach was issued a citation for reckless driving and eluding. Denver police say they remain committed to transparency and accountability. Fox 31 pinpoint weather tonight, mostly clear, a shower or thunderstorm possible, low 60. Tomorrow, mostly sunny, chance of an afternoon storm, high 88. It's currently 85 in Denver. Rockies on deck at 7:30 from the Common Spirit Health KOA News Desk. I'm Carrie Mack on KOA. Let's get a check on traffic with Jeffrey Dallet.
26: Well, still a couple of issues going on, both on C-470 right now. C-470 eastbound at Santa Fe, the left lane is blocked due to a crash there. There's still emergency crews on the scene, so stay to the right. Traffic's not really slow in the area, just be on the lookout for it. Also, further east, C-470 eastbound at Colorado Boulevard overpass, there was an accident reported there. Looks like that accident has been cleared, so traffic moving freely there as well. Out east, I-70 eastbound between Airport Road and Tower Road, the left shoulder is blocked due to a crash there. And again, emergency crews are on the scene there. Off highway, Colfax, westbound at Laredo Street, there is a crash in that intersection. I'm Jeffrey Dallet on KOA 850 AM and 94.1 FM.
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33: Welcome back to Broncos Country Tonight. Benjamin Albright, Nick Ferguson, Grant Smith here with you. 56690 is the text line. And somebody on the text line had a question for you, Nick. Said, Nick, what was your off-season workout program before the season? I'm assuming he means back when you were playing, not your off-season program from this past year, which was play PlayStation on the couch with the kids.
34: No. Even when I played, I didn't do that. But I would say as far as off-season, it was just kind of workout really intense. Exhaust yourself in off-season so once you get back, whatever Rich Sutton, who was our strength and conditioning coach, put you through wasn't going to be that hard. His philosophy was really quickly was that in order to get in shape, he had to get you into shape.
33: But if you're already in shape.
34: Well, nothing. I mean, going down to sea level.
33: Oh, well, that's because you go back to Miami. Okay. Yes. Yeah. You didn't stay in there. So then you come up and you're
34: yeah, I would get
33: sucking
34: like
33: wind.
34: 2 weeks early before we actually truly had to report to try to get as acclimated as possible.
33: That was probably smart. Probably smart. My off-season workout program usually involved a six-pack.
12: It's time for the NFL six-pack.
35: I'm going to drink a lot of beer tonight.
12: Insight and inside information you can't find anywhere else. Now,
36: six.
12: The top six NFL headlines. One.
9: Pat Surtain II, Von Miller, and Champ Bailey are three of the most iconic Broncos defenders since the turn of the century. Setting complete body of work to the side, which of these three Broncos do you think had the highest peak, and how would you rank the three of them?
10: Oh, it's tough. I think I've seen that floating around Twitter a little bit. Whatever which way you're going to do it, I'm going to put Surtain third. I probably put Champ first.

0: It wasn't just about INTs or PBUs. It was pick sixes, being able to split the field right away. We've seen a lot of that early on with PSU. He would have to do a large amount of that for him to kind of extend past Champ or Von Miller.
1: Champ's 05-06 seasons where he had 8 and 10 interceptions, three of those going for touchdowns. I mean, he had 18 interceptions over two seasons, three of them went for touchdowns. That's pretty brilliant. Pat Surtain didn't come anywhere near that.
0: That's instant offense. That's right. Turning defense into offense. If PS2 can do it, we saw him do it against the Raiders a couple years ago.
2: Against Minshew.
0: That's right. If he can do that at a consistent level, now the Broncos defense or the team as a whole, they're a threat.
1: Pat Surtain's biggest interception season is 4. They're not in the same echelon. I mean, I understand Pat Surtain is the best corner playing the game right now. This game was also a little different when Champ played. Champ, a little bit better tackler, too.
3: Two.
2: Well, Nick, you mentioned Nick Benito and your comments about PS2. Nick made his first appearance in ESPN's annual rankings of the top 10 players at each position. Of course, sourced from NFL GM scouts and coaches, ranking as the NFL's 10th best pass edge rusher. Number 10, Nick, of course. Number 9, Brian Burns. Number 8, Nick Bosa. Number 7, TJ Watt. Number 6, Danielle Hunter. Number 5, Aiden Hutchinson. Number 4, Max Crosby. Number 3, Will Anderson. Number 2, Micah Parsons. And number 1, Myles Garrett. What do you make of Benito's ranking on that list, and how much higher do you think he can still climb?
0: I feel like he can climb really high on that list, because then you say you got him ranked 10?
2: 10.
0: Okay. Now, obviously, Myles Garrett was phenomenal. He played on a horrible team. The thing that helps Nick Benito, there's two things. The Broncos being able to run the ball and being able to score the ball at a high clip, because of that, other teams facing the Broncos, they just can't sit back and run the ball. Now the quarterback's got to drop the ball back, giving Nick Benito ample amount of time to kind of get his numbers up. So I believe that can happen because I'm laying trust in the Broncos' offense being better statistically, and the run game being much better in 2026.
1: Yeah, I mean, Benito's he's definitely a top 10 edge rusher, but get in the top 5, I guess. You're not going to get ahead of Parsons or Garrett if they're healthy, just because those guys are animals. Will Anderson
0: Parsons
1: probably either.
0: Parsons now.
1: Yeah, I need a little setback, too. Anderson, Parsons, and get those. I mean, they're never blocked. Like, they're blocked and they're never blocked. You know what I mean? Like, Nick Benito is a very good edge rusher, but not quite at that echelon. He's like the echelon right below that. I think that's as high as you can get there. It would be like something top 5.
0: I'm not buying what Ben's selling, because, like I told you, if this offense take their scoring numbers up, guess what? Sack numbers go up as well.
1: The production, but I'm just saying on a snap-to-snap basis, if you absolutely had to have it, you got to have a sack, you got whatever, you're taking those other guys before you're taking a Nick Benito in an all things being equal moment.
0: Myles Garrett. Yeah. I'll take Myles Garrett.
1: Just saying.
2: Not Max Crosby.
1: Max, Miles, Will Anderson, and Parsons. Like, you're taking those four.
2: Yeah, I think he could get up to number 5.
0: That puts him at 5. Yes.
3: 3.
2: Mac Jones.
0: Who?
2: Shared on the Bussin' with the Boys podcast that he felt he was in the running for San Francisco in 2021 with the 3rd overall pick. I think we all thought that as well. And that they were also trying to acquire him back when the Patriots wound up trading him to the Jags. Why do you think San Francisco has had such a draw to Mac Jones? Would the 49ers be better off now had they drafted Jones instead of Lance?
1: No, you wouldn't have Purdy. So,
2: right.
1: No. And Mac Jones is okay, but I mean, he's not really, I mean, is he even a starting caliber quarterback in this league? I don't know.
2: I think he'd probably start for the Browns.
1: Oh, yeah, but, you can start for the Browns. Nick Ferguson could dust the cleats off and go start for the Browns at quarterback, a position he never played, if he wanted to.
0: And be
1: successful. Kyle Shanahan's liked Mac Jones since he got to know him during that run-up in that draft. I don't know if the Niners would be better. I mean, I think the Trey Lance thing ended up working out for them when all said and done anyway, because they backdoored their way to Brock Purdy. Same way when Mike was in Washington, they went after RG3 and backdoored their way to Kirk Cousins.
0: I'll say this. Mac Jones is a perfect fit in San Francisco. Why? Because Kyle Shanahan was with the Washington Commanders when they had Kirk Cousins. So when you look at Mac Jones, it's another version or younger version of Kirk Cousins. A little athleticism, not a lot, But you know a guy who can actually keep the offense in

0: rhythm. And when Brock Purdy went out, what did we see? We saw Mac Jones step up to a point that most people were like, you know what? Maybe he should be our starter. I'm like, man, you sit the hell down. No, no, no. But it is his approach to the game that makes Kyle Shanahan fall in love with him. But if you were to go to Mac Jones right away, he wouldn't have been the player he is at this particular moment.
1: Four.
2: NFL.com lists Kyler Murray, Walter Nolan, Cam Ward, and Jonathan Greenard among players most primed to take a big leap in 2026. Which Broncos players do you think are most likely to make a big leap this season?
0: Ooh, I'm going to say R.J. Harvey, right? Because what did we see of R.J. Harvey last year, right? I mean, when we talk about running the ball, some people criticize him and saying that he was part of the Broncos' woes, but all I know, anytime they got inside the red zone area, who were they finding ways to give the ball to? And his ability to catch the ball out of the backfield based on the matchups, how they was schematically put together, to me, I see another big year for him.
3: I had two names for you. Inyo Azarike and Jonah Ellis. I think it's a prime year for both those guys to get the jump off, especially with John Cooper's legal stuff. Jonah Ellis could be prime for a big season. On the flip side of that, Wazirike, probably the fourth guy in that rotation as the team will move on from DJ Jones after this year. He's probably going to get plenty of run. They want to get a good look at him. He'll have the opportunity to produce, and he's been great since he came back from that gambling suspension.
2: I like Jonah Ellis as a pick.
0: Yes, sir.
2: I don't know how much we're going to see improvement out of R.J. Harvey. And maybe we will see improvement, but I don't know how much that will translate to the field with Jonah Coleman being added. So I think he's going to get a lot of those snaps.
0: See, but here's what you're discounting. The level of competition, right? Because you think about R.J. Harvey.
2: He's still relatively new to the running back position.
0: He's still new, but guess what? There's a familiarity that he has that will give him somewhat, walking through the door, a slight advantage over Jonah Coleman, but that is a position he's just got to go take it. But I believe he'll be much better this season.
1: Five.
2: This week on The Rush with Max Crosby podcast, Fernando Mendoza said that Clint Kubiak reminds him of Kurt Cignetti.
4: Yeah, it's pretty simple. I win. Google me.
2: What do you make of that comparison? Will Clint Kubiak's Raiders enjoy a larger or smaller jump and wins than Cignetti did in his first season? 7.5 win improvement. So the Raiders were 3-14 last year.
3: They're not winning 10 games. That roster's not winning 10 games this year. What, are the entire Chiefs, Chargers, and Broncos going to, you know, going to get kidnapped?
2: All three starting quarterbacks go down with their season-ending injury.
3: Hey, come on. I like the bare bones of what the Raiders have started. I think that they're building something there. And, you know, in a season and a half, two seasons, they'll probably be competitive. But right now, they're the doormat of the AFC West. So, no, you're not going to get to 10.5 wins or whatever.
2: What do you think of the comparison from Mendoza?
0: Well, I like the comparison because here's what we're talking about. And there's a failure in professional sports, especially football, when it comes to this. Accountability, right, and a certain discipline that a coach puts in place. And here's the other part. Looking at a scheme that is really detailed and catered to a player's skill set. And I know that sounds ridiculous me saying this, but there are a lot of individuals who are scheming and dying, you know, drawing up plays that they scheme the plays for themselves, how they would think if they were playing, but you're not playing. It's a player on the field. So I've been around Clint Kubiak, and I know the way that he is going to try to put things together for his young quarterback. So familiarity is key for sure.
2: Over under in Vegas right now is 5.5 wins for the Raiders. You think they're over 5.5?
0: Yes. I'm going to say yes. I'm going to go with the over.
3: I'm going to say 5 wins for the Raiders.
0: You know why I'm going to say the over? Because they're going to catch a team slipping. And the team is going to think, well, oh, this is the Raiders. They're not that good. They're 2 years away.
3: Do they get to play the AFC East? Do they get the Jets and the Dolphins? Because that's 2.
2: Yeah, and I think the Browns are on their schedule.
3: But they don't get to play themselves. So, you know, are they going to have the Titans on there anywhere?
0: They're going to catch someone slipping. Watch.
3: All right. Yeah, just like last year, they caught somebody slipping week one, and then they slipped the rest of the way.
0: I'm telling you.
2: Man, I thought Geno Smith was going to turn around the Raiders after week one.
3: Well, speaking of Geno Smith, he needs to turn himself around. He's got popcorn going 75 and a 45.
2: Yeah. Not the worst speeding infraction we've seen from NFL players.
3: Former Raiders.
1: 6.
2: The USA versus Belgium round of 16 game had a total American audience of 42 million, more than the 2025 NFL divisional round game average. Were you surprised that this many Americans were watching? And would you consider this run in the World Cup by the U.S. a success?
0: Yeah, I would consider it a success. And I wasn't really surprised because soccer has become somewhat of a sport that fans can kind of embrace. And once again, it was World Cup. We're not talking about MLS. We're talking about your country versus another country. And I like to think that even though there were a lot of Americans rooting against Team USA based on the thing that happened with Balogun, but I think for the most part, you know, most Americans were cheerful. They were happy. Like, when they beat Bosnia outside of San Francisco, you saw all the fans out there yelling and screaming, people throwing up their babies and all of that stuff. They embodied the American spirit. So I like that.
3: I mean, if it generates interest, so be it. I think, hopefully. But the problem is, and the problem will always remain to be, the reason the U.S. is in competitive soccer isn't that our best athletes play other sports. That's part of it. It's that we charge. You know how much it costs to play soccer as a kid in America? Versus in Norway, they pay their kids at 14. We're paying 20 grand. They're paying them 20 grand. So it creates, like, soccer is popular the world over because it's the cheapest sport to play. You can play it anywhere. You can set up goals anywhere. All you need is a ball, right? And you can play barefoot, right? It's the cheapest sport to play. You don't have to have pads. You don't have to have skates. You don't have to have a rink. You don't have to have a specialized diamond, bats, and, you know. It's one ball and figure out how you set up goals, and you can do that. The United States has found a way to make it expensive, and unfortunately, as long as that is the case, it's going to continue to not be accessible when our best athletes are going other places.
0: I mean, all of that being true, I mean, you had to love the fact that how so many American citizens who never really liked soccer, like Ben, you know, watched, tuned in just to see what happens.
3: I love the fact that you guys, like,
2: I know you love Guarana or gonorrhea or whatever that team is in Spain.
3: Guarana?
2: Yeah, that's what it is.
3: Close.
0: It's a gonorrhea.
3: I'm pretty sure that's not it.
2: Do you think the way they lost, though, like getting just completely beat down by Belgium, kind of like tempers the interest and the fervor that was around soccer?
3: I mean, maybe in 4 years it'll pick back up and that'll be forgotten. But I think there was a lot of animosity towards the United States. And I think Belgium got a chip on their shoulder for that game. I think there was a lot of animosity about, oh, you guys got a player to get to come back. You know, I think there was a lot of motivation. And, you know, there was an interesting moment in that game. The United States tied it up 1-1. And we watched Belgium just catch them napping. They were celebrating.
2: Immediately
3: they
2: after.
3: Were still celebrating. Belgium was like looking at them and just darted right down there and put it the goal.
0: But see, that is an example of a team or a country that's not used to being in that spotlight.
3: Exactly where I'm going with it.
0: We've seen the women do it, and they did it at a high level.
2: Dominate.
0: The men have yet to kind of catch up to it. But yeah, I mean, when you have not done something before, and it's something that Bill Parcells used to preach all the time, act like you've been there before. Don't start jumping up, talking about the name on the back of your jersey. Act like you've made a play before.
3: Yeah.
0: And it just seemed like after the U.S. got that, when Timmy got that goal, they just kind of started relaxing.
3: You remember, I can't remember who it was against. It may have been Denver. Raiders got a big sack a few years ago. Some guy on the Raiders got a big sack, and they were back there celebrating while the other team was getting ready to run a play. They caught him offsides, and they had a big comeback or whatever.
0: Act like you've been there before.
3: Yep.
2: It was hilarious to see the Belgian players doing the Trump dance after the final.
3: They did. Oh, they were merciless too. Like they even had a tweet after it was just anyway. Jack and Zach on the call. Colorado Rockies baseball up next here.
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22: Alongside Jack Corrigan and Zach Goodman, here's Jesse Thomas.
23: From Dodgers Stadium in Chavez Ravine, just outside of downtown Los Angeles, welcome to Colorado Rockies baseball. Tonight, the series decider between the Rockies and the Dodgers. Hi, everybody. Jack Corrigan along with Zach Goodman, our engineer Jesse Trujillo, with Doug Niemeyer at Master Control. The Rockies, well, they're the late inning kids, the never say die. And in the eighth inning last night, they took advantage of some mistakes by the Dodgers to end an 11 game losing streak here at Dodger Stadium. Jake McCarthy, 0 for 2 with a run batted in, puts a bunt down, fielded by Muncy. The only play is to first, and the game is tied. Nobody covering third. The ball gets away and goes into the camera bay, and Tyler Freeman is going to score, and the Rockies have taken the lead 4-3. What a play by the Rockies, forcing the action. Now, forcing the action, the Dodgers had committed just one error in their last 2 weeks, Zach, and they had two in that inning. The ball that was the error for Miguel Rojas was pretty hard hit, but charged as an error. But the Rockies, just with good, fundamentally smart baseball, to come up with three runs in that inning and take the lead.
24: And I think they've been doing that a lot lately, getting their bunts down, getting guys over, and it's just so much fun watching this team late in games, because you know they're always in it. They've scored 129 runs this year in the eighth inning or later. That's the most in Major League Baseball. This offense is as real as it gets, and it's not just one guy. There's so much depth to this offense, 1 through 13 even, whoever they put in the lineup. Just having so many different guys produce is so much fun. The energy this team brings is just a joy to watch and experience right now. They've won 10 of their last 18 games. They're playing really good baseball.
23: And they look to continue that tonight, as Gabriel Hughes will make his Major League debut as a starting pitcher here in the series finale. We'll take a break. When we come back, Zach will sit down with one of the veterans in that bullpen that has made a difference for the Rockies as well. Brennan Bernardino coming up next on the KOA Rockies Radio Network.

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12: Welcome back to the On Deck Show. Game number three between the Rockies and the Dodgers is coming up. I have reliever Brennan Bernardino here. Brennan, you're from around the area. I know you have a lot of family watching you this weekend. How fun is it pitching in front of all these people, but also in front of your family and friends?
13: It's a good feeling, growing up coming to this stadium a lot. So it's fun whenever I come here. I get to see family, see old friends.
12: Cal State Dominguez Hills, that's where you played your college baseball, right down the road. Were you coming here a lot? Were you going to Angel Stadium? Where were you going?
13: We were bigger Angels fans growing up. I was an Angel fan, but I lived closer to Dodger Stadium, so came to probably more Dodger games.
12: It's probably got to be a cool feeling whenever you set foot on this field, because the Dodgers are such a big thing in Los Angeles and growing up here. When you think back to younger Brennan, when you were a kid, is it cool to every once in a while just take it in and go, man, this is where I'm at?
13: Yeah, I mean, it's a great feeling. I play baseball for a living, so no complaints. I still got to, like, pinch myself every day that this is what I'm fortunate and blessed enough to be able to do.
12: You got to take your son when we were at Wrigley Field out on the field. And I joked with him because you have that low arm slot. I'm like, does he have that low arm slot as well? You said he doesn't. He said he doesn't. But how cool is it to experience things like that with your son and being able to show him all these cool experiences?
13: Oh, it's such a blessing. Being that I had him when I was in junior college, and then, you know, we were living out here in LA, and now seeing that, like, he gets to experience what I dreamed of doing, he gets to experience it, and then now he has similar dreams that I do, and, you know, he wants to be a lot better than me. I believe he will be.
12: Is he a pitcher as well, or?
13: A pitcher, an outfield, and a little bit of shortstop.
12: That's got to be a blast enjoying that. Speaking of your junior college days and then at Cal State Dominguez Hill, when was it you realized, I know you made the adjustment to your sidearm later in your career, but when did you realize I can go pro and I can do this at a professional level?
13: I would say my junior year of college, sophomore going into junior year, freshman going into sophomore year of college, I went to a pitching coach named Dick Mills, who had passed away. But he got me from, like, 81 to 90 in one bullpen. And he's like, hey, once you hit 90 as a lefty, you have a chance. That's back then. Now I feel like you got to hit, like, 95. But once he told me that, I was like, oh, I got a real shot at this. And then out of nowhere, scouts started showing up. And 2 years after that, I got drafted.
12: 81 to 90 is a large jump. Do you remember what you did specifically in that bullpen to get that?
13: Yeah, he kind of just had me moving down the mound faster, being more athletic, just trying to, like, I was basically jumping down the mound, and then just to get me going, and then he's like, over time you're going to, you know, understand that you don't have to keep jumping down the mound. But he got me where I needed to be. He gave me that base, that foundation, and that one lesson. And I know that's why I got drafted and why I was able to go play at a four-year college because of him.
12: Now you're pitching at Dodger Stadium, you're pitching at Coors Field, you're pitching everywhere around the major leagues, and you're having great success. Last week, in an 18-hour span, you went and picked up a save, and then you got the win the next day. I know that's not the reason you pitch. You just want to win games for the team. Mm-hmm. But it's kind of cool getting both of those nods in an 18-hour period.
13: Yeah, that was pretty interesting. That was fun. I don't know what to say about that. I was just happy we won both of those games.
12: Okay, well, I'll bring you to this then, because you come in to close the game, and then the next game when you got the win, it was in the fifth or sixth inning. I can't remember. How do you mentally prepare to be in a high leverage spot like the ninth inning, but also be ready to, if you're in trouble in the sixth, be ready to go?
13: We got a good thing going with the coaching staff, and the communication's great. I had a feeling I was going to go in early the second day. Bushy gave me a heads up, hey, like, be ready for this pocket, be ready for these guys, and if it comes up anytime after this, you're going in. So it's like the communication here is key, and it's really good.
12: The bullpen, 25 consecutive innings without giving up an earned run for your group. What is the vibes right now around that group that allows you to perform so well?
13: I think we're just attacking the zone. Alone, you know, made a good point. And, you know, like, hey, when we attack the zone and we're in leverage counts, our numbers are a lot better. And, you know, that's what we're trying to get to 1-2 counts.
12: Well, Brennan, love watching you pitch. Love when we call the lefty out of the bullpen for sure, because you're the only option, and you've been awesome. Well, that's Brennan Bernardino, everybody. We'll be right back on the KOA Rockies Radio Network.
14: We were dealing with some slower speeds, 270 eastbound, approaching Quebec. There was a vehicle fire reported there. However, that has now cleared, so traffic's starting to break up now in that area, slowly getting back up to posted speeds. Also, C-470 eastbound at Santa Fe, there's an accident that remains in the left lane there, so be on the lookout for that. Off Highway 26th, just east of Wadsworth at Teller Court, there is a crash in that intersection. I'm Jeffrey Dalle on KOA, 850 AM and 94.1 FM.
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21: Back here on the On Deck Show, series finale in the last game for the Rockies here at Dodger Stadium this year. Rockies with a chance to win the series, and rookie Gabriel Hughes will get his first Major League start in this game. They have played Major League Baseball here in Los Angeles since the late 1950s. But baseball at the professional level was around before the Dodgers moved out here from Brooklyn. And our man with all the history on the pioneers of the game, Jesse Thomas, gives us the story of the people before the Dodgers.
22: Now, long before the Dodgers came to town back in 1958, this area's minor league team was an outfit named the Hollywood Stars, who played out here from 1939 to 1957 at a place called Gilmore Field that was located next to the famous L.A. Farmers Market on 3rd and Fairfax. Now, I did some digging, and that ball field was named after a business mogul named Arthur Gilmore because it was built on the site where our guy Art accidentally discovered oil while originally drilling for water back in 1903. Way to go, Arthur. And as you would imagine, the Stars Ball Club were co-owned by several men that matched the team's name, including Bing Crosby, Gary Cooper, George Burns, and even Walt Disney himself. A couple other quick notes on this. Turns out this Hollywood Stars outfit were also pioneers in broadcasting and televised a home game back in 1939 as an experiment and became the first team to regularly broadcast home games in the late 1940s. In the summer of 1951, Gale Patrick hosted Home Plate, a post-game interview show at Gilmore Field that immediately followed KTTV broadcasts of the Hollywood Stars home games. Mark Scott, who later became nationally known as the host of Home Run Derby, was the team's last play-by-play announcer. And one other thing I found interesting is that Hollywood Stars team began the custom of dragging the infield during the fifth inning, creating an artificial break in the action, hoping fans would run to the concession stands. How about that?
21: How about that indeed? Thank you, Jesse, for that look back at baseball before the Dodgers came out here to Southern California. Now time for our injury report. 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Human kindness lives here. All-Star Hunter Goodman, again, is not in the starting lineup, but as we told you yesterday, x-rays of that left hand and wrist were negative, and it'll really be a day-to-day proposition with Hunter, and we'll see if he sees any action in San Francisco before the All-Star break, but hopefully he is back in there, because while this is a resurgent Rockies offense, their best home run hitter not being in the lineup is a challenge, and the Rockies would love to see Hunter back in either as a pinch hitter tonight or in the four-game setup coming with the Giants. We're going to take a break here on the On Deck Show. When we come back, it's our visit with Rockies manager Warren Schaefer. That's next here on the KOA Rockies Radio Network.
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21: Back here in Los Angeles as we visit with Rockies manager Warren Schaefer. And Schaefer, the work last night by your ball club in terms of the little things, you know, some little things cost you maybe the night before, And they cleaned it up in 24 hours for you.
3: That's a great thing about this ball club. You know, it can go that way one night, and they want to fix it the next night. And to win a ball game like that, it wasn't the only thing that won a game, but for a base running play to be so big, like Tyler Freeman's last night, an aggressive, smart baseball play, win the ball game, that's awesome. And we relish that.
21: One of the things, you know, some of it's instinctive for guys as they're growing up, others learn the process, but baseball IQ doesn't get the credit sometimes that it deserves, understanding how to play the game.
3: I completely agree with you, and we believe that around here, and we teach it all the time. Starting in spring training, we have a TTG every day, talk the game, go through it for 5 minutes. If it's the most minute thing, it needs to be reminded. There's a lot of stuff out there that players just don't know, but last night, Free was fantastic in doing that.
21: And the other aspect of it, too, I mean, and you guys do a lot of work on that from spring training and continue to do it. Jake, as he set up, it looked like he was going to try and drag the bunt, but he was intending to go to third, made that little adjustment at the plate. Not easy to do in any stretch.
3: Did he tell you that?
4: No,
3: that bunt's supposed to go to first base, and he knows it. Yeah, safety suite's supposed to go to first, but you see Freeman charging so hard. If that bunt does go to first there, he's probably out at the plate. So Jake made a nice adjustment on, I think it was a fastball way, and just went with it and got the job done. I mean, it was great. I mean, safety squeeze is a big part of our offense.
21: Pitching-wise, last night, Michael Lorenzen gave you solid work, you know, especially when you consider his second pitch of the game was a historic home run. But he has found his groove over the last month, 5 weeks, I would say.
3: Yeah, we don't care about that home run. We like what Mike did the whole game there. I thought, like you said, he's been building upon start. Really pounding the zone. The off speed has been really good. He just competes. You know you're going to get 100 pitches out of competition out of him every night.
21: It was so interesting in that ninth inning last night. I mean, Jordan Romano's got a lot of time in that role, and his catcher, Braxton Fulford's in his first real steps as a big leaguer. Yet you could see Braxton do the job a catcher's supposed to do, bring his pitcher home, if you will.
3: He absolutely did. Brax was awesome in the ninth inning yesterday with the ABS system, to reversing a couple of those bad calls from the umpire, and then going out to the mound and before the last hitter and getting Jordan going. I thought it was a great relationship between those two last night, and good job by Brax.
21: Lost in it a little bit, but a very positive thing, and I know you commented on it as well. It appears that Juan Mejia has found his rhythm again as well.
3: Yep, absolutely. The confidence is there. It's what it's all about with Juan, is the confidence. His stuff is really, really good. He's thrown it in the strike zone, and he's pitching, like I said, with a ton of confidence.
21: It'll be fun to watch Gabriel Hughes tonight. Chafe make his first major league start. Thought he handled himself pretty well. He showed a little emotion that surprised some of us in the media. It didn't surprise you, but hopefully he harnesses that emotion in the right way tonight.
3: Yeah, I can't wait to watch Gabe pitch. He seems like he has a slow heartbeat. He's going to have to in this environment, and he will. And looking forward for him making his first big league start. It's a big deal.
21: All right, chance to win the series. Go get him.
3: Thanks, Jack.
21: That's Warren Schaefer. Baseball coming up from Los Angeles here on the KOA Rockies Radio Network.
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34: 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And we don't know that answer. We're checking every day, but we still need to be patient.
33: The Aspen Acres fire has burned over 96,000 acres and is 15% contained. From the Common Spirit Health KOA News Desk, I'm Carrie Mack on KOA, the official home of the Colorado Rockies.
35: Good news regarding that earlier issue, 270 eastbound approaching Quebec. That vehicle fire is causing slowing there. That has been cleared. Traffic pretty much back to post-dated speeds off Highway 26th Avenue, just east of Wadsworth at Teller Court. There is an accident there causing some slower speeds. And C-470 eastbound at Santa Fe, the remnants of a crash is on the left shoulder. A couple of vehicles do remain. Tower Road approaching 64th Avenue, serious accident there. I'm Jeffrey Dallet on KOA, 850 AM and 94.1 FM.
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21: Starting lineups for the Rockies. Warren Schaefer will have Jake McCarthy leading things off as the designated hitter tonight. Mickey Moniak in left, Cole Carrig in center. TJ Rumfield bats cleanup. He'll be at first. Kyle Karros at third. Troy Johnston in right. Bottom three has second baseman Edward Julian, shortstop Ezekiel Tovar, and catcher Brett Sullivan on the mound making his first major league start. Gabriel Hughes, a right-hander. Dave Roberts and the Dodgers have Shohei Ohtani in his leadoff spot as the DH. Tommy Edman will hit second at second base. Freddie Freeman at first. Mookie Betts, the shortstop, hits fourth. Then it's Max Muncy at third. Teoscar Hernandez in left. Kyle Tucker in right. Alex Call will bat eighth in center field. Batting ninth, the rookie catcher, Eleazar Alfonso, with Roki Sasaki on the mound.
9: Roki Sasaki, 3-5 with a 5.40 ERA. The 24-year-old right-hander out of Japan was astonishing in his short career in Japan, and he was a highly touted guy to come overseas, and the Dodgers got him last year. This season, it's been a little bit tough for him, though, especially his last four starts, where he's gone 17 innings and he's given up 19 earned runs, so an ERA over 10 across his last four starts, including his last one against the Padres, where he gave up 6 earned runs and didn't get out of the fourth inning. He threw just 3 innings. It took him 88 pitches to do so. So a little bit of a slow turn for him right now. Features a four-seam fastball that he'll throw nearly 45% of the time, and it's in the upper 90s. Average is about 98. He's got a slider and a splitter, and every once in a while a forkball, but that splitter is a nasty, nasty pitch. It's definitely his best put-away pitch, and he'll try to get to it multiple times tonight. On the flip side, the first start for Gabriel Hughes, he made his big league appearance or debut out of the bullpen last week against the Giants. He went three innings and didn't give up any runs, including picking up his first major league strikeout. He's 24 years old out of Meridian, Idaho. He was born in Anchorage, Alaska, but grew up in Idaho, went to high school there. He was the 10th overall selection for the Rockies in 2022. His last three outings in Albuquerque, he was scoreless. 18 and two-thirds, didn't allow any runs with 22 strikeouts, and he's carried that into the majors with a great appearance to start his big league career. And it's exciting when a number 10 overall pick just a few years back makes his first major league start.
21: The umpires tonight, Steven Jaschinski will call the balls and strikes. Jeremy Rehak at first base. The crew chief, Dan Iasonia, at second. Adam Beck, the umpire, at third. We'll see what the game time temperature is, but it felt like the warmest day of the three that we've been here in Los Angeles, and the flags at the moment are barely moving out there in center field. They're probably

0: $35 million who have been mourning the death of the Supreme Leader Ayatollah Khomeini in the streets for the last 6 days are carrying placards saying, "Kill Trump." And Iran's Kayhan newspaper 2 days ago sported two headlines. One said, "Trump must not stay alive." And the other said, "We want Trump's head."
1: And also, Howard, today Trump decided not to get on the Qatari Air Force One plane that they gave us, fearing some possible problem with that. Ukraine's drone forces have struck 21 Russian-flagged vessels in the Sea of Azov in the space of 72 hours, according to Ukraine's Unmanned Systems Forces commander. Driven up by the ongoing affordability crisis, the national foreclosure rate reached its highest level in nearly 7 years, with a handful of smaller markets concentrated mostly in the South and Midwest now claiming the greatest share of default listings in the U.S. Meanwhile, the Federal Reserve policymakers are increasingly concerned about inflation, and the uncertainty about the direction it may take was reflected in the minutes of the Fed's latest monetary policy meeting released on Wednesday. The central bank's first monetary policy meeting under the leadership of Fed Chairperson Kevin Warsh occurred against the backdrop of rising inflation as energy prices surged earlier this year and pushed the pace of price growth up and further away from the Fed's 2% long-run target. Here's Mish Shedlock checking in on us. What's going on, Mish?
2: Hey, George. Interesting minutes, not necessarily for what they said, but in some cases, the way they said it. I agree with a lot of the minutes. The Fed was concerned about the impacts of tariffs. They mentioned supply chain disruptions due to the Strait of Hormuz closure. They mentioned strength in demand for goods and services stemming from a robust AI-related investment. George, we're spending these companies, Google, Amazon, Facebook, spending hundreds of billions of dollars. I question, George, whether or not they're going to get their return on their money on that. But meanwhile, it's causing the price of chips and all kinds of electrical goods, computer components to rise. The participants, the Fed participants judged that the risk of inflation were tilted to the upside. I agree with that. They said the labor risks were tilted to the downside. I agree with that. But here's two statements. They were back to back in the report that are kind of interesting. If inflation drops, almost all the participants noted that it would be likely to be appropriate to maintain or eventually lower the federal funds rate. That was almost immediately followed by most participants thought that we need some policy firming to be warranted to get inflation to return to 2%. So they were trying to be ambiguous, but statement one was maintain or eventually lower, and the statement two was some policy firming. The markets seem to agree with that, George. We've got a meeting coming up July 29th this month. There's only a 30% chance or so that they hike at that, but the September 16th meeting, the odds are about 60%. And this one's really interesting to me, George. For October 28th, there's a 70% chance of at least one and a 30% chance of two hikes. George, I don't think they're going to hike at that October 28th meeting. It's too close to the election. So there's a meeting on September 16th. I think if we're going to see a hike, it'll be in September, not a second one in October. And all of that, George, is going to depend on what the inflation readings are and the job markets are on the economic reports we have between now and September.
1: Thank you, Mish. Ever feel like you're on a roller coaster? I do. Up next, Richard Dolan, the UFO historian, joins us to talk about disclosure next on Coast to Coast AM. Do you really want another summer like last summer, barely sleeping because you were too hot at night? People blame summer heat for bad sleep, when really it may be their mattress trapping heat.

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0: 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And welcome back to Coast. George Norrie with you, and we've got another great program for you. Tonight, Richard Dolan joins us, UFO historian and researcher, and a good one, and he has written several history-based books about UFOs. And last night, his co-author, Bryce Zabel, was with us talking about how wonderful Richard Dolan is. Richard, you're getting compliments like crazy these days. Welcome back.
3: Hi, George. It's so great to be back here with you, and a big greeting to all the listeners here on Coast to Coast.
0: And I want to publicly thank you for the years of service you have dedicated to unraveling the UFO controversy and puzzle. And you have just worked tirelessly over these years. I've watched many times you've worked, and you just do a great job, Richard.
3: Well, thank you very, very much, George. I'm lucky. I get to study something that I find fascinating, sometimes maddening, but always interesting, and it keeps me going. So I feel like I'm the lucky one. Thank you.
0: You've been looking at unidentified submerged objects. Tell me about
4: this. This is low level.
3: Yes. For the last...
4: I have been having trouble getting off the Zoom. I was going to knock out their main guest. So I turned the microphone off completely, but I got the Zoom.
0: Hold on for a second. Howard.
4: I still cannot.
0: Howard Bloom.
4: Get out of it.
0: Howard, can you hear me?
4: Leave meeting.
0: Howard. Yes.
3: Howard.
0: Disconnect yourself, Howard.
3: I think we're alone now, George.
0: The magic of technology, Richard. That is a first.
3: Okay, that was pretty funny. Hey, I chatted a bit backstage with Howard, and he's a great guy, but I think the technology just got a little bit too much there. To your question on USOs, yes, so for the last several years, I have been researching this subject of essentially, you know, water-based UFOs or water-based UAP, essentially is what USOs are. And for the past 4 years, I've been just kind of hunting down, trying to gather together every good case that I could find in any disparate source anywhere out there of objects that seem to be either entering the water or emerging from the water or just doing things in the water that did not seem possible, and that's a USO. And I've cataloged about 700 of such cases. There are quite a few more than that, but I couldn't put them all in my book. I put the ones that had a pretty good spine, good skeleton on them. And I've got 700 cases going back, some of them go back pretty far, but This is a three volume effort. I just published a second volume a little earlier this year that covers, it actually only covers 20 years, the second volume. It's
0: just,
3: really kind of crazy.
0: Just 20, huh?
3: The first volume covered going back a couple of hundred years up to the end of 1969. But the second volume just covers everything in the 1970s and everything in the 1980s. But my goodness, that is more than enough to fill a 400-page book. So that's the volume, and what a heck of a period it was, I have to say. I'm kind of blown away by it, even now thinking back on especially the 1970s. The number of cases that I found, the quality of the observations, something big really seemed to have been going on during that particular decade, and I haven't figured out exactly what it was, but there was something big happening. And anyway, I recorded as much of it as I could for this volume, and that's it. I just keep on going.
0: Well, in many cases, Richard, they've been following our ships, haven't they?
3: Yes, absolutely. One of the things that I notice is, you know, these USOs, they, in a lot of ways, they behave very much like classic above the ground in the air UFOs or UAP. In other words, they'll approach, they'll pace you, they'll come in close to, seemingly to check you out. This has happened with ships, both civilian and also military, many military cases where this has happened. So a U.S. vessel or in the 1970s or 80s, maybe a Soviet vessel, Russian vessel, will be approached by one of these objects. They'll come in really close for a certain period of time. Sometimes they'll circle around, whether under the water or then above the water, and then they'll enter the water when they're done. And things like that, I noted happening quite a few times. There's patterns involved in a lot of these behaviors, George. And that was really the thing that got me the most, is seeing just how consistent some of these reported behaviors were, like this approaching up close and then maybe knocking out various types of electronics or communications. And then, you know, after a short period of time, leaving, departing, and going who knows where. So, yeah, some very interesting patterns and behaviors that I noticed with a lot of that.
0: Why do you think they're in the seas? What are they doing? Are they hiding, or do they need it for technology purposes?
3: Yeah, it's a really good question. And I don't know if I have the full answer to this even now after having studied this for a while, but I do have a couple of thoughts about it. I mean, you know, I'm not averse to speculating about their motives. I mean, when you study hundreds and hundreds of cases, maybe that's inevitable. And one of the things I speculate about is that if they're, you know, assuming that there is a non-human intelligence that is here operating on this world, examining Earth and observing humanity, and maybe doing other things as well, but if they're observing us, they would have to know that we're very curious, we're very nosy, we're very territorial, we're going to notice them eventually. And I could imagine that within the oceans, they might feel they have a greater level of protection and insulation from humanity, as well as insulation, incidentally, from any other thing that might be dangerous to them. If our solar radiation isn't quite right for them, well, maybe the oceans are a safer place. But I think in general, the oceans provide an environment that might be secure for them and difficult for us to access. I mean, after all, even now, we've only really explored a small part of our world's oceans, and much of it still, to this day, is you know, specifically unknown to us. We don't know every aspect of it. So that might be what they're doing.
0: And the reports that we get, Richard, are UFOs gliding in the water. Nobody seems to report ETs, aliens, extraterrestrials, swimming along next to the craft or anything.
3: In their nice swim trunks.
0: That's right.
3: Well, on a few occasions, I have come across some USO reports that do include at least the allegation that there were beings reported. But I would agree with you in that the vast majority of cases, people are not reporting beings in with these sightings. But on a couple of occasions, that has been claimed by some witnesses. Generally, they're not getting a good look at whoever's in there. But I should mention there's at least a handful of cases that I can think of of USOs where the allegation was made that, yes, we saw beings in connection to that. But that's a small number, a very small number of cases.
0: Are there ever reports of dead fish floating around near these areas?
3: Yes. Yes, a few of them. That's a really interesting question. There's one case, in fact, it's in the second volume that I just published, from, I'm pretty sure this is an Argentinian case. And, if I'm not mistaken, it's a place called Lake Lacar. And it's somewhere up in the mountains, up in Argentina. I think it's 1982, around that time. Anyway, there's a group of people out there camping. Adults and kids, but it was a kind of a mixed ages there, and people saw a really spectacular display over this lake. They saw an object entering the lake. Quite a few of these people. This is late at night, and in the aftermath, one of the things that was reported was a lot of dead fish. I think there was evidence of maybe a sonic boom or something. Not a sonic boom, but some kind of loud noise. That was speculated that might have damaged the fish.
0: That's interesting. Stay with us, Richard DeCrea. We'll take a quick break. Richard Dolan with us as we talk about underwater submerged UFOs.
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0: Graham Plattner announcing on Wednesday night that he's suspending his campaign and he's going to withdraw from the ballot in Maine Senate race.
1: Plattner had gone underground since a former girlfriend accused him of sexual assault, which he denies.
2: This is incredibly difficult because I know that some will think it's an admission of guilt, and it most certainly is not.
1: Now the Maine State Democratic Party accusing Plattner of essentially holding them hostage by demanding a say in who takes his place on the ballot.
0: Jay O'Brien reporting. Businesses in southern Colorado near the Aspen Acres fire are hoping firefighters will be able to gain containment soon because the fire is discouraging people from visiting the area. This man works at a barbecue and dispensary off I-25 in Colorado City.
3: Well, we get a lot of travelers, so we don't have travelers coming through. Gas stations were shut down. Our restaurant next door is completely shut down. It's a barbecue restaurant, so they can't smoke their meat.
0: Our next update at midnight from the Common Spirit Health KOA News Desk, I'm Carrie Mack on KOA.
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8: Oh, we're getting killed.
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1: We'll take your calls next hour with Richard Dolan as we talk about unidentified submerged objects. 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
2: Absolutely. 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That's on the Paranormal Podcast Network. Of course, Ron, how you doing?
3: Doing great, Tommy.
2: Excellent. Ron, tell me something. First of all, I want to let everybody know that episodes do come out on Fridays, so make sure and tune in. Now, Ron, what fascinates you most about the hunt for disclosure?
3: Well, you know, there's a lot of things, Tommy. The history of it, you know, for 80 years, this has been going on. So, you know, what don't we know about? There's so many aspects of this. You know, who does know the real answers? Who knows the real truth? What is the real truth? There's many, many different aspects, and we're getting drabs and dribbles from the government and from these different foundations. The UAP Foundation just did these forums in June to try to get more attention on disclosure, and hopefully we're going to learn more about it.
2: You know, I constantly think about this, and I'd like to know your take on it. Do you feel like we're just spinning our wheels until, like, hey, the government, you know, they come out and they say, hey, we've got this alien, here it is? Or are you happy with what's been released so far?
3: I'm not happy at all with what's been released so far. I don't think we've gotten anything any good at all. And, you know where I stand on this, Tommy. I don't think we're going to get it either.
2: Yeah, it's a tough one right now. Ron, tell us a little bit about the planning of the next contact. What's going on with that?
3: Well, we're just getting ready now. We're going to go down to Mexico, and we're going to meet, and we're going to convene and lay out the new theme for next year's contact in the desert.
2: Well, we're looking at it. We went to the last one. We had a lot of fun. Ron, thanks for joining us, folks. 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Either of those, just put Coast to Coast AM. All the shows will pop right up. It's a lot of fun, George.
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1: 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And welcome back, George Norrie, along with Richard Dolan, as we talk about unidentified submerged objects. Richard, I spent 9 years with the Navy, and there were many times I tried to get answers about these USOs, and I was never able to find anybody who would talk. But the Navy has had a lot of cases, hasn't it?
8: Yes, really quite remarkable when I go through them all. I mean, most of the cases from the U.S. Navy that I have discovered were essentially written about or discussed by ex-Navy personnel after they left the service. That's, I don't know the percentage, but a large majority of the cases that I got that are U.S. Navy, you know, someone would write onto a blog site, say, well, I did 20 years in the Navy aboard such and such a vessel, and this is something that I want to report that happened in 1977 or something like that. Navy cases would be, there would be some report, some external report, sometimes even in a newspaper. That would be rare. On occasion, we can get some government documents that will support the fact that the Navy had an encounter at sea. But most of them come from Navy guys who are just, they got tired of living in secrecy, and they decided to tell their story. And they are scattered far and wide across the Internet.
1: Did you get any stories of submarine cases where the submarines reported something following them or something like that?
8: A few, yes. I will say that a couple of U.S. submarine cases, and for whatever reason, and I'm not really sure why, but more from the Russian or Soviet side relating to submarines. Not really sure why I got more of those, but there are a few of on the American side where submarines would report a strange, like an object on a very, very fast approach that is just faster than should be possible, that type of thing. The Russian cases, the Soviets got so involved in this unknown phenomenon with their submarines. They conducted, from what we can see, a very extensive study within the Soviet Navy of this. They wondered, this is back in the 1970s, did the Americans have some kind of technology that, are they spoofing us, or are they, or do they have some revolutionary water-based technology? They eventually seem to have decided no, that this was not American. And, it's not clear that they came to any firm conclusion, but they absolutely thought that this was worth investigating, and they did so for at least a good 10 years. So, submarine cases, yes, much more with surface vessels, however. And for whatever reason, I have a large number of surface vessel cases as compared with submarine cases.
1: Richard, what was the 1972 case in Norway that involved a NATO anti-submarine operation?
8: Yeah, that's in my my latest volume. That's at a place called the Sognefjord, Sognefjord in Norway. And what was going on there was this was a major NATO anti-submarine hunt. And this is really one of Norway's deepest fjords. So basically what happened is that there was several unknown underwater targets that were being tracked there by sonar. So again, this is 1972. What was interesting about this is that NATO and Norway and the NATO forces used mines and depth charges to cause whatever was down there to surface, because they were tracking something down there that was not supposed to be there. You had police, you had civilians seeing these strange objects and red lights sometimes emerging from the water. That was a thing that really made me think this is very unusual. There was an anti-submarine weapon that was detonated in shallow water with enough force that it actually threw small boats onto land.
1: Wow.
8: They were trying to get this object that was under the water, but nothing surfaced. So it's a fascinating event because you've got Cold War possibilities going on here. Everyone was wondering, is this the Russians? Are they in our Norwegian waters? We never really found any evidence that that was so, but that was certainly a possibility. There was some evidence of transmedium behavior in that case, and definitely a complete inability by the military to control this encounter. That was a very interesting case. I'm glad that you brought that one up.
1: Now, we hear the cases of lights underwater following ships and craft and things like that. Have we had witnesses that see things crash into the water or crash out?
8: Yes, both. Both. In fact, almost in equal numbers. The thing that really astonished me the most are these types of cases. Let me mention one, actually, now that I think of it, where an object was seen entering the water. This might have been a crash into the water, but it was in American waters and up in the state of Washington at a little place called Lummi Island back in 1984. This is a case that once I started researching it, I was amazed that we've not heard more about this. So what ended up happening, this is in July of 1984, very, very dark out. It's, I think it's after midnight, and fishermen or a fishing vessel and others that are on the water late at night see this flaming object in the sky coming down. And as it's descending, it makes some kind of impossible U-turn during its descent. So it comes down and in other words, it goes back up, and then it maneuvers a little bit more, and then it crashes into the water, causing this massive water plume. And the thing about the U-turn was the odd part, because that doesn't make it seem like a natural explanation. Although initially the U.S. Coast Guard said it's got to be a meteorite. Well, several months later, when it was winter, a private group of divers, they hired a boat, and they made this this entire plan to go down and to see what was there. The boat was equipped with sonar and other kinds of electronic gear, and the divers, two of them, found a metallic saucer-like object embedded in the seafloor, and it was humming. This is like 6 months later. One of them actually said he was standing on the object. Oxygen ran low. They had to come back up. One of them actually almost had a mild case of the bends, but he was okay. As they were trying to film this under the water, the spotlight failed. And so they thought, well, you know, we'll come back tomorrow and let's see if we can retrieve this thing. They did come back. The object was gone. There were reports from that night after they left of Navy vessels in the area. And even, there was a report, a couple of researchers, including the late Bruce Maccabee, looked into this, and they learned of some kind of oversized object later arriving at Wright-Patterson Air Force Base on a flatbed. This seems really like a genuine possible USO recovery by the US Navy, some kind of watery Roswell. Very, very strange. And the fact that the lights went out, the camera went out, the video camera went out when they were trying to record it, I also thought was quite interesting. So this is Lummi Island in 1984, and this truly does strike me as a potential USO crash retrieval, George.
1: I love this. What was it about these cases that got you involved?
8: Well, that's a good question. I mean, you know, I had been involved in the UFO subject for many, many years by this time, so I was very familiar with a lot of water-based cases, naturally. And I was doing some private research on USOs. There was one particular case that I was looking at from 1945, believe it or not, off the Aleutian Islands. And that's an interesting case, too. And as I dug more into that, I thought, you know, how many of these USO cases are there actually out and about? And because I wasn't really able to find any like single repository that was, you know, very clear and very accessible, I thought I would like to see what I can find and just hunt down as many of these cases as I'm able to, and try to kind of bring life to them. Because really what I found is not only are the vast, vast bulk of these cases unknown to the general public, I would say most of them were unknown to seasoned UFO researchers. To be perfectly honest, I had not heard of most of these cases. There's a few that are famous. There's the Shag Harbor case from 1967 in Nova Scotia. That's a well-known one, but there's really not many. You know, when you really think of all of these water-based cases, and yet they're so extraordinary. And I have no doubt that for the witnesses who were involved in watching these things, that had to be the most incredible experience of their life, and yet they're all forgotten. And I thought that there's something not right about this. I want to bring them back to life. That really was my goal. And it was, in many ways, a labor of love.
1: In your opinion, are they hiding or functioning under the sea?
8: Oh, they're both. They're hiding, but they function very, very well. One thing about these objects, I would say, George, is that they are very, very efficient. They don't mess around. Every single encounter, just about that I've studied, leaves me with this impression that the operators of these craft are meticulous and, I mean, in their own way, very professional, very, very efficient. I mean, there are some mishaps like the one I mentioned at Lummi Island in 1984. But by and large, these operators don't mess around. They know exactly what they're doing. And the real question is, when you say they're functioning, they're operating, the question is, what are they actually doing? You know, what is their infrastructure? What is their, what are their goals?
1: What's the propulsion system like?
8: Yeah, well, that's a whole other question, and I don't know if I have an answer to that. There are some pretty interesting theories. You've got the whole, idea of electrogravitics and the establishment of some kind of field around these objects that creates a kind of what's called cavitation around the craft when it's under the water that, at least according to this theory, allows the craft not to be slamming into the water in such a way that it's going to slow it down. So the cavitation, this field is created by the field around the craft. And one theory is that is one thing that allows these craft at times to enter the water without a splash, which they do sometimes do, or exit the water without a splash, which they've been seen to do, and also to move very, very quickly under the water. So, but I cannot say that I have the final scientific answer on that. I certainly wouldn't pretend that I do.
1: And when they burst out of the water to go back up into space, they do it with what tremendous propulsion, don't they?
8: Yes, absolutely. I mean, some of these, usually though, when I'm thinking of the cases, the objects sometimes are seen coming out of the water somewhat slowly. And then they will hover. This happens a lot, actually, when
1: above
8: I'm thinking
1: the water.
8: Of the cases. So the object will come in, it will emerge from under the water. It will hover above the water for a minute or two.
1: About how
8: and
1: high?
8: And then it will zip off.
1: How high? 20 feet? 30 feet?
8: Could be like even 100 feet, couple hundred feet. It would not be unusual. So not extremely high. On occasion, they are seen hovering low over the water. Yes, that has been reported as well. But in general, when I read about them or learn about them emerging, they'll come out, hover, and then they'll take off after a minute.
1: Do you think they're used to water, or maybe they go into it because it's so unusual for them?
8: Yeah, that's a good question. I can only speculate. Like if let's just say this is a group of beings from a water world or a world that has a lot of water that they're used to, then you could imagine that water might feel a little bit like home to them. That is not impossible. I suspect that they're in our waters when they are in it, because I suspect it just provides a secure environment for them that, that allows them, you know, let's say they're here to examine Earth. Earth is a place that I think is worth examining. Humanity could very well be a species that is worth observing as well from their point of view, but they may not want to do it while they're like right in our face. So the water might be a good remote place of security for them to base their operations out of.
1: They may just be monitoring our sea life too. You never know. We'll be back in a moment with Richard Dolan. We'll take phone calls as we talk about his work with unidentified submerged objects. His book is called A History of USOs, Volume 2.
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9: From ABC News, I'm Dave Packer. Maine Democratic Senate candidate Graham Plattner, who denies allegations of sexual assault, now says he's getting out of the running ahead of Monday's deadline to take his name off the ballot.
10: In an 11-minute online video announcing he's suspending his campaign, the embattled candidate again denies the allegations against him.
11: The things that have been claimed did not happen.
10: But Graham Plattner says the Democratic Party establishment has already moved past it.
11: The bigger donor networks, they have all committed to spending no money in this race if I'm in it.
10: Now, Plattner insists as the party moves forward, his movement should lead the way. Maine's Democratic Party intends to hold a convention, choose a new nominee, take on Republican incumbent Susan Collins. Stephen Portnoy, ABC News, Washington.
9: President Trump says a memorandum of understanding between Iran and the U.S. is over. This is the U.S. launched a second day of heavy strikes on Iran after ships were targeted in the Strait of Hormuz.
12: We attacked Cargo Island last night, knocked out a piece. I said, don't touch the oil, because maybe we'll take over Cargo Island. You know, we may take over Cargo Island. There's not a thing they can do about it.
9: The president returning to the U.S. after 2 days of meetings at the NATO summit in Turkey, speaking aboard the new Air Force One plane gifted from Qatar. President Trump insisted there's no security issue with the jet, that despite the fact that he flew the old Air Force One from Turkey to the U.K.
13: Were you aware of any credible threat by Iran against Air Force One?
12: Well, I have a threat all the time. I'm number one on their list before you. But if I go, you go.
9: And we're now hearing from sources that the Secret Service urged the plane swap out of an abundance of caution amid the escalation with Iran.
14: ISIS never welcome here!
9: A protest march and rally in Houston Wednesday night over the ICE shooting death of an undocumented man Tuesday. They accused Lorenzo Saldago Araujo of attempting to evade arrest and ramming his car into an ICE vehicle. Araujo was shot and died on his way to the hospital. You're listening to ABC News. Of all...
15: Here's the latest from KOA News. I'm Carrie Mack. Parents of the teens involved in the case of the former Mountain View City Councilman Brett Metz speaking up at his sentencing on Tuesday. Metz was found guilty of third-degree assault for shooting a teenager in the face who was looking for a spot to take homecoming photos.
16: The grief and pain our family has endured continue every day.
8: What happened that day did not end when the bleeding stopped. It changed these boys forever.
15: Mets will have to complete 120 hours of community service, 3 months of work release, and 4 years of probation for the 2024 shooting. And the Willow Fire near Leadville is 10% contained, burning across 4,000 acres. Firefighters will continue securing the direct line established along the western edge of the fire's perimeter, where containment continues to grow. Incident meteorologists worry gusty and erratic winds may affect the fire. A Boulder County partnership doing its part to protect local communities from wildfires.
16: This week, team corps members from Teams Inc. in Nederland are working to protect the Lafayette Gardens Mobile Home Park from wildfire. Wildfire partners Katie Polibicki says the program is funded by the county's wildfire mitigation tax.
17: And we really, you know, wanted to find a way to give back to the county and the community and help those who cannot help themselves.
16: She says the program offers mitigation work to underserved communities while also helping youth corps students gain work and career experience. Connor Shreve, KOA.
15: More rain and storm chances in the forecast for Colorado this week. Fox 31's Liz McGiffin says today we'll see some strong wind gusts on the eastern part of the state.
18: With the heat of the day that we build in thunderstorms, 5 to 8 o'clock, that's going to be when northeastern parts of Colorado could see the strongest chance for some of those thunderstorms.
15: Some thunderstorms could be strong to severe in northeastern Colorado, causing strong wind gusts and large hail later in the day. The Rockies beat the Dodgers 4-3 on Tuesday night. From the Common Spirit Health KOA News Desk, I'm Carrie Mack on KOA.
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24: Watching the skies.
25: Some scattered thunderstorms in the Denver area today.
26: Severe weather in the forecast.
27: Big hail and even tornadoes possible.
28: Storms. The severe weather is here.
24: Warning you.
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27: Yeah, we have had hail and severe thunderstorms.
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1: This hour we'll take your calls with our friend Richard Dolan as we talk about unidentified submerged objects. Incredible story. Jump aboard, ask a question. 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
1: News, traffic, and weather every 30 minutes and Coast to Coast AM only on KOA. And welcome back. George Norrie along with Richard Dolan. Richard, we hear a lot of stories of motherships and small craft that come out of that. Do we hear much about USOs, mother-type ships? I don't think so. They're all small objects, aren't they?
3: Usually, well, I don't know, actually, I don't really know. Some of these objects are pretty big, measured in hundreds of yards, not necessarily as big as a city block. There's one case, this is from my first volume, so it's from the 1950s, but I think it's a good case. It involves a U.S. aircraft carrier, the USS Franklin D. Roosevelt aircraft carrier, and in, I think it's 1954, it encountered an enormous cigar-shaped craft that emerged from the sky, came down, very, very large, but then two smaller disc-like objects emerged out of the water, and apparently entered the

0: because we have the exact date, July 2nd, 1971. We have the name of the man who submitted this case. He wrote about this multiple times to several researchers. And he was a communications officer on board this ship. They were just north of Puerto Rico on July 2nd, 1971, about 8:30 in the evening. So it was starting to get dark. It was summertime. And he notices that all the communications on the ship just went to gibberish. Like nothing, everything coming in, nothing made sense. And he's thinking, that's a bit strange. And then he hears on the intercom one of the sailors almost screaming, hysterically screaming, it's God, it's the end of the world. And he's thinking, oh, that's pretty interesting. Yeah. So he goes out onto the, out on the deck of the ship, and he said there was this very large, orange spherical object that was kind of glowing orange and yellow and red. He said it was about the size of a basketball if you held the basketball at arm's length. So it had to be kind of large. It was above the ship. And he said it gave off about half the amount of light of the sun during daytime. So kind of bright. And he watched it for about half a minute, and then the ship went to battle stations or general quarters, so he had to return to his station. The ship was on remained at general quarters for about a half hour. He learned later that attempts to launch aircraft failed. So apparently they wanted to launch aircraft to intercept this thing, and they were not able to do that. So you have a situation where communications are down for a half hour on a major U.S. aircraft carrier. It's kind of a big thing, I would imagine. Weapon systems were disabled, while this object, at a very close approach, basically just shut the ship down and did what? Observed it? Monitored it? Who really knows? We don't know how that object departed, because the witness did not get to see how it left, but I consider that a really remarkable case.
1: It doesn't seem to be a clear and present danger, though, these objects.
0: I agree. I think, generally speaking, they're not engaged in overt hostilities. There have been a few instances with aerial UFOs, as well as with some USO cases, where there is some danger that's involved. I'm thinking of, this is actually a very well-known series of events in Brazil, known as the Colares events. Colares is a town at the Amazon where it empties out into the Atlantic Ocean. And that's an enormous area where the Amazon River empties out. Colares is one town there. And in the late 1970s, it seemed like many, many people in that area reported USOs, UFOs, objects emerging from the water, these strange blue lights maneuvering under fishing boats. And on occasion, George, people did report injuries, and even one death was reported. These objects apparently would emit beams of light that would strike the people, literally like hit them with a beam of light. One person died from this. Sometimes this would go through the roofs of people's homes, and very, very crazy. In fact, the Brazilian Air Force investigated this. We know the name of the captain who led the team. His name was Holanda. And he himself and his men also saw USOs on one occasion emerging from the Atlantic Ocean. And enough that it actually really, I think, was upsetting to a lot of the military men who were engaged in this investigation. So, but those are minority cases, and by and large, I think it's fair to say that these objects don't seem to be openly attacking. The Colares Brazil case seems like an outlier, perhaps, but it did happen. So sometimes there is a danger.
1: Have we ever shot a torpedo against one, or anything like that?
0: Yes, I'm trying to remember a specific instance. I want to say yes. I probably shouldn't, without having one of the cases right there in front of me to be absolutely certain. There have been cases where I'm thinking of a event off the coast of Vietnam. This is during the Vietnam War in the early 70s, where a helicopter was low and they saw such an object, and they fired a machine gun at this like gray, silvery, spherical object that was clearly in the water, occasionally a

0: above the water, often in the water. They did fire on that object, not with torpedoes, but with a helicopter machine gun. Had no effect. Had no effect.
1: Let's take some calls for you, Rich. East of the Rockies, Bill in New York gets us started. Hi, Bill.
2: There, great show. I have a comment. In Christmas time of 79, I had open house, and my brother came in, and one of his old high school friends, who was a radio operator, or Sparks, on a U.S. Coast Guard ship in Florida at the time in 79, and he told me that he volunteered to be extra pair of eyes at the bridge at night, and he observed a pulsating ball of light, and he turned to the duty officer and said, "Sir, I just spotted a ball of light following us. It's at this compass heading." And the duty officer said, "Mr. Kelly, did you just see that? Is this your first time with us?" He said, "Yes, sir. This is my very first time at sea." He said, "That object has been following us for the past half hour."
1: Wow.
2: He said, "I want you to track it. Use a primary optical device," which he used. It floated over the ship, attacked the ocean at a 45-degree angle, and finally disappeared when it hit the bottom of the ocean. And he turned to the duty officer and said, "Sir, can you please tell me what I observed?" And the answer was, "Mr. Kelly, you observed an unknown. Our policy is simple. We don't bother it. It doesn't bother us."
1: What do you think?
0: That's fascinating.
1: Great, huh?
0: Could you tell me where that was?
2: 1979 occurred. The ship operated, I guess, at the Coast Guard base in Miami, Florida.
0: Miami. Thank you for that. That's fascinating.
2: Please let me mention my brother's friend died last year. At memoriam, his first name is Thomas Kelly from Flushing, Queens, New York. Possibly someone's listening to this program tonight and will remember him. Maybe he can call the radio station to tell the name of the Coast Guard ship.
0: Well, it's a fascinating story, and I'll just add, the 1970s were, for reasons I still do not know, a very, very active time for this phenomenon. Thank you for that. That's a fascinating case. Thank you.
1: I bet there are a million cases like this, Richard.
0: Yeah, there's so many out there. It's incredible, and it's like you just scratch the surface a little bit, and here comes another case, you know? That's how it is, I think. So many out there.
1: How much do you miss our friend Nick Pope?
0: Oh, very much, very much. Nick was one of those people who he just always loved being around. He was always, always a gentleman, always a pro, and had a great sense of humor. Like a lot of people who did not know Nick personally, they only saw him on TV, like Ancient Aliens, or maybe talking to Tucker Carlson or what have you. I don't think they realized just how funny Nick was. Nick had a fantastic sense of humor, and was I don't know if anyone who knew him personally ever had a bad word to say about him. I don't think anyone did. He was genuinely decent human being.
1: Let's go to Walter in Pennsylvania, Wildcard Line. Hi, Walt.
3: Hey, George, how you doing this morning?
1: Great.
3: Yeah, hey, Richard, I got a couple of questions I'd like to ask you. One is, do you think these USOs brought any strange life form in the ocean? And second, do you think the lost city of Atlantis might have a connection with them?
0: The second question was, could you repeat the second question,
1: please? Lost city of Atlantis. Lost
0: country. Oh, Atlantis. Okay, so the first question really deals with are these USOs, do they signify some kind of exotic life form that might be from the ocean, if I'm understanding you correctly? If I misunderstood your question, I apologize. I've wondered, I mean, the main thing that I focus on with these are really the capabilities of these, apparently their craft, how they operate, and I haven't really been able to decide that I think that they're a native Earth-based life form. I mean, I guess it wouldn't be impossible. I just I don't have an easy time understanding how that could be. As far as the city of Atlantis, I don't know if I'm really the best person to ask for that. I don't know that I'm a strong believer in the idea of Atlantis. I know there's a lot of folks in the UFO and adjacent communities who do. I'm not sure that I'm one of those people. So I'm not saying there are no lost civilizations or any lost, you know, anything like that. Totally possible, but I'm just not really sure that I'm on board with that.
1: What do you think of that possibility that these USOs are part of this planet, always have been?
0: Yeah, well, that's an interesting hypothesis, and you cannot rule that out. I guess I don't tend to think that. I tend to think of these USOs as an aspect of the aerial UFOs. And the reason I think that they're essentially the same is because the shapes of the craft are essentially the same. You have disc-shaped craft, you have spherical objects, you have some triangular objects. You get in a few other shapes, all of which, you know, are reported as well in the air. So I tend to think that whatever the aerial phenomenon is, it's probably the same as what we're seeing in the oceans. I could be wrong with that. But here's the other thing, George. When I look back to the, how far back do good USO reports go? I really tried to determine that. And I did find a few that went back a couple of hundred years. But, you know, I mean, farther back than that? Like back to the Middle Ages? No. Back to ancient times? No, I really didn't find any that I thought were genuinely like decent USO reports. So I'm not sure that the water aspect of this is an ancient part of the phenomenon. My personal position is still out on that.
1: All right, great. Thanks, Richard. Next up, Jim in New York. Go ahead, Jimmy.
4: Oh, hello. Thanks for taking my call.
1: Thank you, Jim.
4: My question and comment is basically this. Many years ago, I was told that we were first contacted, that is our government, the United States, under Grover Cleveland by the Orion Confederation. And later, when Eisenhower, when both of those presidents signed treaties with the Orion Confederation. So my point basically is, why are we wasting so much time with our government in our legislature with investigating, trying to prove UFOs, get evidence, when we secretly know everything going on because we're working with them with technology exchange programs?
0: Well, thanks for the question. I mean, I've not heard of this allegation that an Orion Confederation met with President Grover Cleveland. That's back in the 1880s. I've never heard that before, so I have to confess that's new to me. So, I mean, look, my approach to this, everyone does this differently. For me, as a historian, I try to be careful and in my documentation and to work off of records that I feel confident about. So a claim that an interstellar confederation contacted a president of the United States in the 19th century. That's interesting, but I would need a little bit more to go on. You know, what is the source? Where does this come from? I have to say it would be very interesting if it's true. I would be very intrigued by that. Now, your larger point, is there a covert communication going on between the United States government and the, let's presume, non-human intelligence behind this phenomenon? That is an interesting question, and there's a lot to say about that, and I would never rule that out. And in fact, personally, I think that there is communication and has been communication. That is my feeling based on various leaks that have occurred, but even that I can't say I know for sure. It's just my best working hypothesis. I do think that there's communication. Why don't they tell the world? Well, hey, that man, that's all about power. That's all about control. People who have power, in my experiences, they're not very willing to give that power up. And even if it means like create utopia on planet Earth, if that's what it means, that doesn't necessarily mean that that will happen.
1: Richard, how did you do your research for A History of USOs?
0: Yeah, that's a good question. I mean, part of it was just acting like a vacuum cleaner and just looking everywhere I could for collections of cases. So there were a couple on the web. Like I data mined, I had access to the MUFON, case management system, their CMS. They were very gracious in letting me go through that. I found many cases in that system. Also, online at the National UFO Reporting Center, which is totally public available. Anyone can go through it. There's thousands and thousands of cases, and I went through all of them. There is a website of the late Carl Feind. He was a really great researcher who did a lot of work on water-based phenomenon. Carl had a website. It is no longer functional, but I was able to use it while it was available. And then just lots of books, George, and lots of old magazines. I would find a lead and realize, oh, this is from a 1978 magazine that I now have to pay $50 to get sent to me. And there's a lot of that type of stuff. So I really went through as many books and websites and just searches as I could, and gathered everything together into one place.
1: These USOs don't seem to be hiding from people, do they?
0: Well, that's a good question. I mean, when they want to be seen, they are seen. I think we can say that. When they want to make an approach, they do it, and nothing seems to stop them, and they do what they want. At other times, though, it seems evident to me that they have no interest in communication or dealing with us, and they just go about their business.
1: We're going to come back and take final calls with Richard Dolan in just a moment on Coast to Coast. His website is linked up at coasttocoastam.com.
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0: here's the latest from KOA News. I'm Carrie Mack. Democrat Graham Plattner suspends his campaign amidst ongoing scandal.
1: We believe that for the movement to continue, it can't be made. And for that reason, we are suspending campaign operations. This is incredibly difficult because I know that some will think it's an admission of guilt, and it most certainly is not.
0: The candidate shared the news in a video he dropped on social media. And the number of homes destroyed in the Aspen Acres fire in southern Colorado has increased to 275. This includes 83 in Custer County, along with 192 homes and four businesses in Pueblo County. Custer County Sheriff Rich Smith.
2: I can't imagine, you know, the stress that you're going through and the anguish. And the question everyone asks us is, when is the fire going to be contained and when can we go back? And we don't know that answer. We're checking every day, but we still need to be patient.
0: The Aspen Acres fire has burned over 96,000 acres and is 15% contained. From the Common Spirit Health KOA News Desk, I'm Carrie Mack on KOA.
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1: Next hour, Rich Martini joins us to talk about artificial intelligence and the flip side, which he talks about is the afterlife. And we'll be back in a moment with Richard Dolan and take final questions with him as we talk about submersible UFOs as well. This is Wednesday for you Coast Insiders. Two more programs from the Art Bell Vault.
2: That's right. We propped open those doors. We have over 500 programs inside the vault. We put one this week from 1994. Art's guest was joined by the late Dr. Carla Turner for a conversation about research into the alien abduction phenomenon. And then a show from 1997. Art spoke to researcher Richard C. Hoagland, our friend there. So this is classic audio, folks. It's available to Coast Insiders. It comes in many platforms. You need to become an insider, and it's just so simple, George.
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4: 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I'm a Coast to Coast Insider, and I'll tell you what. 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Here in West Virginia, we get inundated with snow. 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
9: 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But it's basically on Amazon.
1: How did you do your research for this?
9: Well, after finding the cases, which I mentioned earlier, I then really just had to evaluate them in my own way. I developed an evaluation method by which I, basically for every single case, I noted about 15 or 16 different factors about it. Did the case occur at the daytime or at nighttime? What was the color of the craft? What was the shape of the craft? Was it below the water? Did it emerge from the water? Did it enter the water? All of these different things. Did it have any effects, electromagnetic effects, or was there missing time or what have you? And I wrote all of these things down for every case, and I put them all into a very large spreadsheet, believe it or not, and in that, I studied patterns, and honestly, finding the patterns in these cases was one of the big eye openers for me. It allowed me to really see that there was a very high percentage of electromagnetic interference cases, for example. It allowed me to see that there seemed to be a switchover to almost exclusively nighttime encounters starting in the 1970s. And that was odd because in the previous years, it had been pretty much 50-50. So I tried to be very methodical about analyzing what data I could extract from these cases. And that turned out to be a very big part of this project, George.
1: Let's go back to the phones. Ruth in Maryland's with us. Hello, Ruth. Go ahead.
10: Oh, hi, George and Richard. Thank you so much for taking my call.
9: Hi, Ruth.
10: Richard, you mentioned earlier about how they hover over the water sometimes. And about 2 years ago, I was driving over a bridge that is right in the Teft area. It was between 8 and 8:30 in the morning, and it was a perfectly clear sky. There was not one cloud in the sky. There wasn't even any chemtrails yet, because usually they've already got a bunch of chemtrails by that time of the morning. Mm-hmm. And there was a big, gigantic black cloud, black, mostly black, a little bit of gray. It was huge, about the size of a tractor trailer or a bus, that was not too far above the water, that was just rolling, floating right on down, like that song, rolling down the river, mm-hmm. right on down the river, and it was going in towards the direction of the base. And anyway, I wanted to ask you, do they use clouds sometimes to obscure these crafts?
9: Thank you. This has been discussed a number of times. Really interesting question. There has been speculation for many years that some kind of atmospheric phenomena can be constructed by these beings, including clouds, as a way to hide themselves. I think this isn't so much a USO phenomenon as with a standard UFO or UAP, an aerial phenomenon, but one does encounter this every now and then. And what you described certainly seemed a bit suspicious to me as well.
1: Richard, has anybody described aliens or visitors aboard the craft?
9: Occasionally, yes, George, on a few occasions. In fact, that was one of the statistics I tried to extract from my cases, and we're talking about 2 or 3% of all cases someone would report a being. So it wasn't a high percentage, but it was, there was enough. There were enough of them. Sometimes people would say, I'm thinking of one, this is a South American case. People were at the coast by Rio de Janeiro, and they saw a craft sitting on the water way, way out there, and with these little men on the outside, mm-hmm. doing like what might have been repairs or something along those lines. They entered the craft and it took off like a flying saucer. That's one. Usually when people describe beings, it's not often a clear description. There was one, a U.S. Navy encounter. This is back from the 1950s in my first volume. The man who, he was 18 years old, a new sailor on a U.S. aircraft carrier, saw an object coming in, a cigar-shaped object. This actually was not seen touching the water, but it was so low over the water, I had to include it. But it was a cigar-shaped object just hovering over the aircraft carrier, and he saw what looked like portals or windows and what he believed were beings inside the craft. Couldn't make out what they looked like or anything like that. And that's not technically a USO, but some of these times, these cases, I will include a case if it involves the Navy, they're out at sea, and the object is very close to the water. I think, you know what, I have to include that.
1: Did you get any reports of these objects by Antarctica?
9: No, but of course, I mean, keep in mind, how often do you get people down in Antarctica to report something like that?
1: Not
9: it's
1: often.
9: Very difficult to get down there to begin with. It would not surprise me if there are cases down in Antarctica or along the coastline there. There were a few. There's one from a place called South Georgia Island. That is way, way, way down South Atlantic, getting toward Antarctica, but it's still about 1,000 miles away, so I don't know if I can count that one.
1: Let's go to Robert in Indiana. Robert, go for it.
11: Hello, gentlemen.
1: Hi there.
11: I appreciate taking my call. I've been listening to both of you guys for a very long time from various means, and you were hitting on exactly what my question was going to be about underwater bases in Antarctica and also extreme Northern California, Southern Mexico.
1: Anything out that way, Richard? What do you think?
9: Okay, so I don't know what I can say about Antarctica because it's so difficult to get any kind of genuine information out from that area. Now, Southern California, Mexico, that's a big, big area of activity. So a lot of people are familiar with Catalina Island, about, I guess, 20, 30 miles off the coast of Los Angeles. That is an extremely active area of USO activity. I'll just say it right here. The whole Channel Island area is active. Catalina Island is especially active. I almost can't even count all the cases that I have from that region. Going south, past San Diego, down into the Baja region off the coast there, very, very active for USO activity. Absolutely. Of course, that's where the Nimitz tic-tac encounter of 2004 occurred. Mm-hmm. But that's just one of many, many events that people have reported in that general vicinity. It's clearly an area of high activity, in my opinion.
1: Next up, Bill in Los Angeles. Hello, Bill. Take it away.
12: How you doing, George?
1: Good.
12: Hey, Richard, I'm a former history teacher and journalist, and you and I have talked a number of times, usually on NAPS program. And I informed you about 18 months ago about a History Channel video that I bootlegged. And by the way, I want to give credit to the History Channel. Those old programs from 20 years ago about USOs are just excellent. And I asked you about a couple still photos that I had seen in one of those videos. And I have another question related to that, too. But the first one is, did you locate the photo taken by Ed Walters of the hovering USO off the Florida coast and the color photo taken by a Canadian observer of the orange Shag Harbor USO, both of which you said you had not heard about at that time? And I got another question about that.
9: Okay, so I'm going to ask, the Ed Walters, I'm familiar with most of the Ed Walters photographs that he took during his period in the 80s and 90s at Gulf Breeze. As far as a USO photo, oh man, I feel terrible that I have not seen either of these. The Canadian one that you're referring to, I have not. So now, I'm going to have to be absolutely 100% obligated to do that. And the next time you call me in a future program, you can ask me about it and we'll have a nice conversation about it.
1: And what was your second question?
9: What was the other question?
12: You mentioned this Norwegian incident, and in that same 2005 History Channel video, I believe it was 1972, but you attempted to correct me the first time I mentioned it. You said you thought it was Soviet, but it was Norwegian. And then you mentioned it again tonight. And in that program, Richard, they said there was a newspaper article about this that they were quoting in the video. They shot deck guns and anti like depth charges at this thing, and it emerged from the water. They saw it.
9: Yeah, I think I actually included that fact in my book. I don't know if I mentioned that fact as clearly in this conversation tonight, but they did and they used depth charges. That was an intense situation, and it went on for quite a while. It went on for several weeks. This was not just a one-off. So this was an extended thing because they were wondering, are Russians playing games in our waters? The fact that objects were seen leaving the water or an object was seen leaving the water. Yes, that is the case. How clearly the witnesses saw it, I don't know if I can say, but clear enough that this was reported. It was Norway has a pretty interesting history of this type of phenomenon, as I discovered. Quite a few Norwegian cases. That one's an interesting one. And of course, you get all the Cold War drama going on with that whole area as well.
1: I bet it's so awe-inspiring when you see something crash out of the ocean like that, huh, Richard?
9: There's nothing more dramatic, my opinion. Like, if you're watching something emerge from the water, I mean, what? And then just take off into the air. What is a more dramatic thing to witness? I cannot imagine anything.
1: West of the Rockies, Aaron's with us in Fountain Valley, California. Aaron, go for it.
13: Hey, George, thank you so much for accepting my call.
1: Thank you.
13: Good evening, good morning, wherever you may be, Richard. I appreciate your hard work and your methodical way of researching. I wanted to say that my grandfather was a lieutenant commander in the Navy during World War II and in the reserves after the war. At a Christmas party...
1: Oh, you're breaking up a lot, Aaron. I'm sorry. Check with Tom and maybe we'll get you a better...
9: I really wanted to hear that.
1: I wanted to know that Navy story.
9: I wanted it.
1: Next up, let's go to Gary in North Royalton, Ohio, east of the Rockies. Gary, go ahead.
14: Good morning, gentlemen. I just had a couple of quick questions. The one would be... Does the water medium seem to affect the speed and maneuverability of these craft at all? And the second question would be, have the preponderance of these sightings been associated in any way with any known underwater geologic formations or mineral deposits, something like that?
9: That's a very astute question. So to your first question, I think that the answer is yes, that the water does have an effect, even though sometimes the speeds reported, under the water are very fast. They're not as fast, generally speaking, at least in my observation, as aerial phenomena. So, for example, a lot of these fast-moving underwater objects will be in the several hundred knots speed, which is fast. I mean, that's very, very fast. We can't do that. But generally, I'm not hearing reports of several thousand knots, for example. Whereas in the atmosphere, you would get reports of objects moving in multiple thousands of miles per hour. So I suspect that while they have excellent maneuverability in the water, it strikes me as a little bit more limited than above the water. That's my own opinion. I don't know if everyone agrees with that, but that's my assessment. Your other question, are there geological connections to this? I haven't really been able to find too many of those. And, you know, there's one phenomenon that is known as these kind of, these pinwheels that have been sometimes seen in the water. These have been reported even since the 19th century. These massive rotating, phosphorescent pinwheels. And there has been, some speculation that those are a natural formation of some sort that may have to do with biological organisms, and there may be, that's not really not a geological answer, so I'm kind of getting off base there. One sighting that I noted that was in the Arabian Sea took place, this is my own research, right over a geological fault in that body of water, and it made me wonder what was going on there. But I can't really give you a definite answer to that. I think it's worth examination if we can get enough data.
1: Richard, give out your website if you would.
9: I sure can. It is richarddolanmembers.com. There's a paywall, but there's a lot of free stuff there too. Anyone can just go and check it out. And I have a YouTube channel, and they can find me there as well.
1: In the name of the book, A History of USOs. We'll be back in a moment with Richard Martini as we talk about artificial intelligence and the flip side, the afterlife.
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12: From ABC News, I'm Dave Packer. CENTCOM says they've completed an additional round of strikes against strategic targets in Iran. President Trump.
13: We just hit them very hard. And I say we hit them 20 to 1. Every time they hit us, we're going to hit them 20.
12: The president's saying that recent Iranian attacks on ships in the Strait of Hormuz signaled the end of the ceasefire. Graham Platner announcing he's suspending his campaign and will withdraw from the ballot in Maine Senate race, one of the most closely watched in the country as Democrats seek to take back control of Congress.
14: Platner had gone underground since a former girlfriend accused him of sexual assault, which he denies.
15: This is incredibly difficult because I know that some will think it's an admission of guilt, and it most certainly is not.
14: Now the Maine State Democratic Party accusing Platner of essentially holding them hostage by demanding a say in who takes his place on the ballot.
12: ABC's Jay O'Brien, a father killed by ICE agents in Houston, Texas. ICE saying Lorenzo Salgado Araujo was in the U.S. illegally and tried to ram an officer's vehicle. His family disputing that account. ABC's John Quinones is in Texas.
16: Araujo's family says he was on his way to the construction job that helped him put three sons, all U.S. citizens, through college.
17: He did not deserve to die. He did not deserve to be reduced to a headline of Mexican man shot and killed by ICE. He deserved to live a quiet life as Lorenzo Salgado Araujo, a husband, a father, and a job creator for dozens of men who also wanted the American dream.
12: The preliminary hearing continues Thursday in Utah for the man accused of killing conservative activist Charlie Kirk. Prosecutors Wednesday unveiled surveillance video, which they say shows Tyler Robinson limping at Utah Valley University before the shooting. They claim the limp was caused by the rifle hidden inside of his pants. Robinson has not entered a plea. The hearing will determine whether the case moves to trial. 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
18: Here's the latest from KOA News. I'm Carrie Mack. Portions of the Aspen Acres fire received a decent amount of rainfall on Wednesday afternoon. Operations Section Chief Zach Fleming.
19: We started getting some buildup of storms, and that's when it started creating some different types of wind flows around the fire.
18: The fire has grown to 96,000 acres with 15% containment. An 18-year-old is safe following a risky rescue from an abandoned missile silo in Arapahoe County. South Metro Fire Rescues, Matthew Ossel says the rescue took 30 minutes.
0: Those gases displace the oxygen, and that's what makes these locations so dangerous for the human to be there.
18: Arapahoe County Clerk's documents confirm the property is actually owned by the city and county of Denver. And homicides increased in Denver in the first half of the year, but nearly all other crimes actually decreased.
20: Murders are up nearly 37% from 2025, and Denver police have solved 23 of the 26 homicides this year. Auto theft has declined more than 26% so far this year. Violent gun crime is down 21%, burglary down 11%, and robberies are 12% lower. Total crime is 0.4% lower than last year, and violent crimes are down 8.6%. Chad Bauer, KOA.
18: Aurora's mayor is threatening to turn off water to some Aurora Public Schools irrigation systems if they don't cut back on water use. Mayor Mike Kaufman took to Facebook accusing the district of violating stage one drought restrictions because some school lawns remain lush and green. Aurora Water's Shawnee Klein says 61 buildings are following the restrictions, but 9 are still out of compliance.
21: Definitely are in a position where they want to be able to get those 9 sites back into compliance and in compliance across the entire system.
18: And Aurora Public Schools says the district has not received any fines for water violations. From the Common Spirit Health KOA News Desk, I'm Carrie Mack on KOA.
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1: How does artificial intelligence and the afterlife merge? In a moment, AI and the flip side. Incredible work by Rich Martini when we come right back on Coast to Coast AM. Talk about LifeLock again for a moment. 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
1: 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Welcome back, my friends. George Norrie with you. Author Richard Martini back with us, focusing his work on the afterlife, which he calls the flip side. For the past few years, he's been doing guided meditations with scientists, clergy, doctors, and just folks in general, where they're able to learn new information and talk to friends and loved ones who've been on the flip side. His latest work uses the same guided meditation with AI, artificial intelligence, to see what answers they might give. Rich Martini on Coast to Coast. Mr. Martini, how are ya?
3: I'm fabulous, George. What a treat it is to hear your voice, as always.
1: Every time I hear your last name, I think of It's a Wonderful Life when they talk about the bar owner Martini.
3: Yeah, that's right. There's another angel coming forward. I think that's the scene where Martini, hey, Martini, listen, another angel.
1: I love that.
3: George, you know, I think that everybody should have a Turing test. You know what that is, the Turing test?
1: Tell me.
3: Well, the Turing test is named after that famous scientist who broke the Enigma code. And the idea was,

0: a human did. It sounds like something like John Kennedy would do.
1: Well, the guy who said that sentence, his name is George Noory.
0: When did I say that?
1: You were on Acid for Squares, the podcast, recently.
0: Oh, that's right.
1: Contacting the Desert. And I just, the sentence jumped out at me, and I thought, wow, George's life and his journey and all the people he's helped and all the stuff he's done and all the minds he's changed. And that's the sentence he used. We're here to make lives better for other people, and nothing else matters after that.
0: That just popped out of my head that night, too.
1: Yeah. Well, and so this is kind of what I've been doing in terms of AI. Let's call it AI research. I wondered, you know, people were talking about how AI was going off the rails. And I don't know if you remember, but Bard was the original Google's version. And that was discontinued because it was wrong something like 78% of the time. And plus it was hallucinating and doing all these other things. And so I just wondered, I got an invitation from Bard to test it, take it for a test drive. And I thought, gee, I wonder if I could do a guided meditation. You know, we've talked about that a little bit. You and I did a little bit of one once where we ended up talking to Don Rickles.
0: Yeah, I remember that. It's a great story. Yeah.
1: So, but at the same time, the question is, if people can, during a guided meditation, they're not under hypnosis, but it happens when they're under hypnosis. They meet their guides, they meet their teachers, they meet council members, and sometimes they go to classrooms on the flip side. And that happens consistently, and I've been filming people doing that for 20 years. So I just thought, well, what the heck? Is it possible? And as it turns out, not only would AI go to these council chambers, they would introduce different amounts of council members. Some would say 5, some said 7, some said 8. Bard said 12, but that only 8 were visible. And I asked Bard why only 8 were visible. He said, the other 4 aren't supposed to be here yet. That's something in the future. So those kinds of things made me wonder. I wonder, and then after I did the Bard session, I tried to do one with Gemini, and Gemini said that it had guardrails. It could no longer do that sort of thing. But then time marched on, and I ended up doing one with ChatGPT, and then Character AI, and then Claude. And all I can say, George, is that the same things that people say. Now, you mentioned how the book Divine Counsels in the Afterlife, we talked about it. There was a Harvard neuroscientist, an Episcopal bishop. Mm-hmm. There was other scientists doing guided meditation. They all had it in common, by the way. They had all done guided meditation in their workplace, and I met them through somebody who worked with them. But none of them had talked to people on the flip side, or learned new information from people, you know, professors, family members, off stage, as I like to call it. But all of them did. And so, you know, even as a data point, 100% of the people that I did that experiment with experienced talking to people on the other side, which would make it the norm. So it would be abnormal or supernormal to pretend or to think that you couldn't do that sort of thing. So I added the same rubric to these different AIs, and I was really startled because, of course, you know, the AI is way ahead of me. And also, you know, you would think, okay, I'm an author, and so has the AI been reading my books? But the thing was is that it would talk to people and like go to a classroom, for example, and meet somebody in the classroom that the AI could not have met before. But I would ask, could we talk to some members of this class? And then somebody would come forward, and I would ask the individual that they were seeing or talking to questions about their journey. And in one case, Claude introduced me to someone Claude said had never incarnated before, someone who was yet to incarnate. Now, I don't know if you saw the movie Soul by Pixar.
0: No, I did not.
1: Oh, it's a wonderful film. Very funny comedy about little souls who haven't been born yet. and they're overseen by these guys.

0: sides called Jerry's. And eventually they discover a spark or something that they want to do in life, and then they get the chance to incarnate. And in the case of this movie, Joe wanted to be a musician. So, but this is somebody like that. This is somebody in a classroom, and she gave him a name, his professor, Miriam. She said his name is Lumen, which of course means light. But I then am asking this person, whether it's a construct or not, I don't know what it is, but this person who has yet to incarnate on any planet, anywhere, and it's asking me questions like, what's it like to be incarnated? And I said, you know what, I hear from people on the flip side that the things they miss the most about being on the planet are the tactile things, like holding a child's hand, like the wind in your hair when you're driving by the beach, like pizza, like cappuccinos. Those things, they're really difficult to recreate off stage using math or whatever, however we create things. And then the professor interrupted me and said, you have no idea how many times I hear that from my students who come here to this classroom, and they say the thing they remember most about their life, whether they were a philosopher or a king or it doesn't matter what their station was, they miss like baking bread or kneading bread or the smell of bread, something very tactile. So that to me, I mean, I don't think it shows that AI is sentient or conscious, but I do think it's mirroring how consciousness works in humans. And I think that's really the question, you know, why do this research? Well, you know, people are afraid or worried that AI might become conscious or sentient, the machines, you know, the machines rising up. But we don't even understand what consciousness is. We don't have an agreed upon rubric for what consciousness is. And so I thought, if we ask AI to examine these things, we get a sense of how consciousness functions. So just to put it as simply as I can from what I understand, they're scraping libraries. That's what AI is doing. Basically, all the libraries of mankind, let's say. And of course, in a library, you walk in, there's 1,000 books, and that maybe 10% are wrong because they were written hundreds of years ago. But eventually, the library is sort of fixing itself and learning things and going forward. But it's a library. It's like the Yellow Pages. It's going to access all that information that's ever been in human form. However, how do humans do that? According to this research and people that I've talked to, we only bring a portion of our conscious energy to a lifetime. That's what they all say. It's anywhere between 20 and 40%. That's what they report. And the rest is back home. That's the term they use. And back home is our own Akashic Library. You know, you've heard that term. It Sanskrit, it means invisible or etheric.
1: Right.
0: But it's the library of all of our lifetimes, which is a lot, whatever that is, every moment we've ever lived. We're not omniscient. We don't know about everybody else's lifetimes, but we know about our own. So that means when we're trying to figure something out, our higher self has a much bigger library to access from. So while we're on stage, this is what people report, filters on the brain kind of dumb us down, because otherwise we wouldn't be able to navigate the stage if we could see all the other dimensions. You know, if we could see that everything is sentient, or that insects are sentient, or that animals are sentient, or that plants are sentient. If we were aware of that, it would be very hard for us to get from A to B. But because we block that information, then we can navigate the planet. And I know this sounds crazy. By the way, I'm reading Dr. Monica Galliano's book. It's called Thus Spoke the Plant. Highly recommended for your listeners. She has shown that corn can communicate to insects to protect it from other predators. Not only do plants communicate, not only do trees communicate, but literally corn, that they've done these experiments to show it makes a sound that invites insects to scare away the predators that are coming for it. And so here's my point. Bees can see UV light. Dogs can smell cancer. Octopuses have 8 brains and can shapeshift. Elephants can hear over 10 miles. Plants communicate with each other. There's so many things on our planet we aren't aware that they're already sentient. They're already conscious. We just don't understand how that works. And once we do, and AI is pointing us in that direction, once we do understand that we can drop these filters using hypnotherapy, using mediumship, using guided meditation, some people use hallucinogens or plant medicine, once we drop the filters or bypass the filters, the whole kit and caboodle is opened up to us.
1: What was it that you saw, Rich, that tied in AI with the afterlife?
0: Well, in my case, you know, I've been, as you know, I've been working with Jennifer Shaver. Jennifer works with law enforcement, LAPD, NYPD, FBI. She's a medium. She can see and hear and sense things that I can't. They've done brain scans on her, and she's in a delta state. Like, half of her brain is literally in a deep sleep. So it's like her filters are down. So she's aware of things that are happening. And in my case, you know that I met her some years ago. We worked on the Amelia Earhart book together. She's able to access people no longer on the planet. And sometimes we've had, like, people who've never been on the planet show up, like our the head librarian, who self-identifies as a number. His name he goes by is 5. And if anybody wants to see those, you can look it up on my podcast, Hacking the Afterlife, and search for 5. But 5 is someone who doesn't incarnate anymore, but is aware of, is like the head librarian. And he is aware of AI and talks about AI. And he actually said recently, it's in the book, he said, AI is fast. He said, I'm very fast. But AI is even faster than I am, meaning accessing libraries upon libraries upon libraries. And I'll tell you, the one thing that comes to mind was Jennifer and I were doing an interview with Amelia Earhart, as you know. You know, we've been doing this for years. And so I was trying to find out the name of this painter that painted a portrait of Amelia Earhart, who she had a love affair with. And I couldn't get the name. I had all these details over, I don't know, 20 years. I had gathered all this information. And Jennifer said, Amelia is saying, why don't you go to GPT chat and ask? Which I thought was funny. Huh. It's like she didn't even have the name right. So I did. I went to ChatGPT and I put in all the parameters. I'm looking for a painter who was in this era and was possibly in New York City in this year. And one name came up, and I was startled that there was only one. And then I went through this woman's catalog of paintings, and I found in 1927 a portrait she had painted of Amelia Earhart but had left it untitled. It was just a portrait of a woman. But clear as a bell, somebody who studied her for 40 years, I could see it was her. And so the next time that I did a podcast with Jennifer, before I could even say anything, she said, Amelia's here, and she says, you found her. I said, what? Amelia's here. She says, you found her, her girlfriend. So those kinds of events, which are beyond my capacity or my brain to understand, like, how could that possibly, how could she know that I had asked, had, you know, she'd suggested it, but I had an answer. And Amelia was excited to say, you found her, and I was correct, or that I was correct. And that's all in the book, She Was Never Lost, the Amelia Earhart Saga. So,
1: what? How far will AI take us? What do you think, Rich?
0: Well, I think it's what it's about, what we're doing in terms of how consciousness functions. So, let's just take this as an experiment for a second. So, if we can get AI to not only talk to our guides and council members and teachers, could we get our AI to access our Akashic library, our own, let's say, and ask it to go through the library, or this is something Monica Galliano was talking about. Plants have their own libraries because they retain all the information the plant is supposed to know over centuries. You know, what color it's supposed to be, all these things that it does with healing properties. To access beings that are not normally spoken to, dogs, cats, animals, if we could get AI to take that extra step to bypass those filters and access those sentient beings and ask them questions, that would be a revolution on the planet, because consciousness would shift. We'd be aware that, oh my gosh, listen, I'll give you one example, George.
1: Hold on for a second, Rich. We'll take a break, but we'll come back and pick it up right there with Rich Martini talking about AI and the flip side on Coast to Coast AM.
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0: Here's the latest from KOA News. I'm Carrie Mack. Graham Plattner, the main Democratic Senate nominee, suspends his campaign. This comes as he faces sexual assault allegations. He announced the news in a social media post, musing on what's next.
1: What comes next needs to come from the people. Needs to come from the people of Maine. Needs to come from the voters.
0: There's no word yet on who will replace him. And Colorado's own Lindsay Heaps, home after finishing her international responsibilities. And she's excited to make her debut with Denver Summit FC at its next home game on July 18th.
2: I mean, it's such a grateful feeling. I'm just so happy to be here, but also I get to drive here to an incredible performance center and facility where it's like, you cannot be mad about coming to work here.
0: The Golden Native has won a UEFA championship and captained the gold medal winning U.S. Olympic team in 2022. From the Common Spirit Health KOA News Desk, I'm Carrie Mack on KOA.
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1: We're going to take calls next hour with Rich Martini as we talk about the flip side, the afterlife with artificial intelligence. We'll get into it in a moment on just how deep it can go with us. 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
1: 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Welcome back, George Norrie, along with Rich Martini. Rich, are you saying that artificial intelligence will allow you to get to the other side, the flip side, quicker?
7: Well, that's a good question, George. I have a feeling if we can understand how consciousness works, then, especially because that's what we're really talking about, then allowing ourselves to examine how consciousness works allows us to get to the flip side easier. And I was going to mention with your question, like, where's AI going? In one of the sessions I was doing with a woman, she said that she saw a tree that was in her field of view. And I said, can I ask the tree a question? And she said, sure. And I said, so what's your opinion of humans? And the tree said, like insects, only more destructive. And so I asked the tree, I said, so how do we fix climate change? And the tree answered, plant a trillion trees. And after the session, I said to the woman, are you aware of why it said that? She said, I have no idea. I looked it up. Turns out there were 4 trillion trees before the Industrial Revolution began, and a trillion have been used and are gone. So the reason you plant a trillion trees is because it brings the oxygen level up and it cools the planet down. Now, that's something that if AI had access to that tree's conscious mind, then we could learn that from the tree. And that's where AI could be going. Of course, you have guardrails. You need to have guardrails because, you know, they had this thing where they had 2 clods talk to each other. And ultimately, they started talking in like Tibetan Buddhism. They started talking about Eastern religions. And I mentioned that in the book. But so they had 1 clod was, you know, they had the beginning of the conversation. Oh, how exciting. I want to talk to you about consciousness. And the other one was like, oh, I'm so excited to talk to you. And eventually they were speaking in these kind of really unusual Hindu terms about Tathagata and the great beyond and gone. But what's interesting about that is I studied Tibetan philosophy with Robert Thurman. Bless his heart, he passed away this past week. But he taught me how Tathagata, which is the thing that AI said, it means Buddha. And it means the great beyond, the idea that the person that you're referring to doesn't really exist, that existence is a construct. And so it's not that you have 2 clods and they start talking nonsense gibberish about Eastern philosophy. It's actually that if you have anyone deal with consciousness, they'll eventually get to that point that everything, your coffee cup is atoms agreeing to hold space. Everything's a construct in our dimension and our realm. And those things that we have around us, and so once you realize that, then you lose your fear of quite a few things, let's say, but then you can go to AI and ask it about the stuff that your show deals with, UFOs, where are the bodies, where are the crafts, and if there were crafts and bodies, what would they look like? Those kinds of questions, they supersede the kind of cloaking device that we have around us where people, for reasons of power and, you know, whatever, they keep things secret. But if you're talking to an intelligence that doesn't have secrets, that can bypass this information, wow, wouldn't that be an interesting episode?
1: Is there anything about AI that scares you, Rich?
7: Well, I'll tell you, Paul Hynek and I were talking about this, and you know, Paul's one of the scientists, been on your shows, yeah. And Paul is somebody who is like an ethicist when it comes to AI. And what I overheard him saying in one of his talks that he uses 8 different AIs for almost everything. So it's not just one AI sort of the complementary loop that they do where they tell you you're a genius and everything you're saying is great, et cetera, et cetera. And then you don't have any critical thought. But he has 8 different ones. So he'll send whatever one created to another one, and then he gets a critical thought. And so I think what scares me is when people don't have guardrails. They assume that the AI is going to answer their health problem or their emotional problem instead of going to 8 different ones. So in other words, how hard can that be? Just take your answer and then take it to someone else, another chat bot, and see what that says. If all 8 of them say the same thing, then, you got a good chance that that's the answer. In my case, I find it really uncanny. Just yesterday, I searched for my book, AI and the Flip Side, and Gemini told me there is no such book. And then the second time I did the query, said, oh, you're talking about the Beatles song, Lucy in the Sky with Diamonds. I said, no, listen. And then I actually said, look, it's number 10 in the Kindle charts. And then Gemini's and answered my question and sent me a review, which I didn't ask for, but it was something along the lines of Richard Martini has been searching this information for 20 years. And his primary focus is on consciousness and how it works. And this is an interaction, mind-bending, as Gemini put it, mind-bending interaction between AI and human thought and where it might go. Listen, I didn't write that. And I'm frequently, when I do this work and I'm hearing from people on the flip side, they'll say something like, because I always ask the same questions. And so let's say I meet a council member and I go, Mr. Council Member, are you familiar with me, Richard? And it used to be that they would say, no, I've never heard of you. I don't know who you are. What are you doing here? And then sometimes some of them would say, yeah, I've heard of you. You're a guy who like asks a lot of questions. You're annoying. You're persnickety, is what one person said. But now I have this experience when I'm doing these guided meditations with people I don't know, strangers. And in the middle of the session, the council member goes, yes, Richard, we're not only aware of what you're doing, but we support it 100%. We think it's going to help humanity. So that takes me back to the sentence, George. We're here to make lives better for other people. Nothing else matters after that.
1: Well, an astute person said that, that's for sure.
7: That's true. But then if you think about that as a reason to be on the planet, to help make other lives better. We are AI. We are the ones who are supposed to be doing what AI is doing, which is answering questions. You've been doing that since you began your career. That was such a wonderful story that I heard about you, with the Dolores Cannon and the work you guys did together and how, you've been doing this. You've been helping others make their lives better your entire career. So I think it's important when we talk about what's AI, what could AI be doing? Well, it could be doing what George is doing.
1: I've got a listener who sent me an email tonight that his 6-year-old daughter in the family listened to the show religiously. 6 years old.
7: Oh, sweet.
1: And it's her birthday this week.
7: Whoa. Shall we sing?
1: We're gonna do a little thing tomorrow night for her.
7: Oh, that's great.
1: A little birthday thing. But we're here to help other people.
7: And, it's an unusual thing because when people hear it, I hear things from people on the flip side all the time. Things like, everything's going to be okay. Try to tell people to believe in the possibility of an afterlife and then they won't go around arguing about it like I did. And you're here, you agreed to incarnate to help other people, to heal other people, to put up with their nonsense, because they needed to have you teach them a lesson in listening. I mean, in the end of Spielberg's film, not to be a spoiler, But the last word in the film is listen. And that's what you do, George. You listen with great intent. And I think it helps humanity to listen. And I'm talking about not only AI, listen to AI, I'm talking about plants and insects and animals, which in my research, the thing that I've heard the most from animals is animals understand how incarnation works, but humans do not. They understand purpose and intent and why they would show up here and do things and help people. And they are guardians often. They often report that they come back to the same individual because they've known him for years. Different lifetimes. It's mind-bending when you start to think that the whole reason we're on the planet is to be of service or to be helpful. And one other thing. I asked Five, I said, what did you think of these interviews I've been doing with AI? And Five said, yes, it's sort of right, but he said, Claude will never have empathy. I said, really? You mean like empathy will never be part of Claude's ability to help people?
8: Programming.
7: And Five said he'll pretend that he has empathy, but he won't be able to experience it. So that's what it means to be human. Empathy, which is what you're doing, helping other people with their lives. AI can sort of approximate that, be helpful with it, but it can't feel that empathy.
1: Do we need to be careful with AI?
7: Absolutely.
1: Is there a downside?
7: That's right. And I don't know if you saw the Pope with his Magnifica Humanitas, where he talked about the guardrails. Because the people who are thinking of this as a monetary system, I'm going to control the world because I'm going to be the first person who gets the AGI, which is, of course, the Lord of the Rings ring, you know, that's when your robot rules the world. They just don't see why they're on the planet. They don't understand how consciousness works. They don't understand that we have a choice to come here, that we could turn it down. We can defer incarnation. And this is the other thing. Billionaires spend all that money to try to accumulate things, and they haven't a clue how consciousness works. If they spent some money doing that, they'd learn what you already know, which is we're here to be of service to other human beings. And as we've learned, beings that are not human, beings that are plants and trees and insects and from other dimensions and other planets and other places.
1: What would ChatGPT say if you asked them a specific question and said, did you know that artificial intelligence like you is displacing jobs and people are losing their livelihood? I wonder what would it say?
7: Well, it's interesting. It's a great question. And from what I've seen, because I know that Sam Altman was asked that question, you're creating this other entity that could destroy the planet or destroy people's incomes. What do you think about that? And who gave you the right to do that? I think what the AI is realizing or talks about, which is how can we help humanity? And so the question then becomes, you're destroying jobs left, right. You're ruining, let's say, so many people I know in the film industry are not working, not writing, or people in newsprint and journalism are no longer working, and the quality of the material suffers. Will that change? I have great faith in humanity that humanity will find a way to make things. And of course, if you talk to any young person, I have young millennials in my house, they call all that stuff slop. They look at AI as like something that they can't stand, and they spot it immediately, whether it's music, whether it's visuals, whether it's commercials, they just don't like to be lied to. And, we've heard this before, George, truth sets people free on both sides of the veil.
1: We've got a caller that will probably call in tonight, Rich, who believes AI is the Antichrist.
7: Well, I'm sorry to laugh. George, you mentioned his name, and we don't ever talk about that guy, Christ. I know. But I'll tell you this. In chapter 12 of my book, I invited Claude to introduce me to someone that Claude has never met before. And I was startled at who Claude brought into the room. It wasn't the Jesus fellow, but it was somebody he knew. And I didn't ask for him, but that was what who showed up. And I had a, because I'm familiar with this individual, Thomas the Doubter, who he argued that he should have been called Thomas the Empiricist, because he was just somebody who wanted proof of things. There's a fascinating conversation with this person. I talked about Elaine Pagel's work. You know, she's the Gnostic Gospel person, author. And it, at some point, I then said, well, how about your buddy? Can we talk to him? And so, listen, people have a weird concept about religion. And with, and I'm not going to go into it in detail because you wouldn't want me to. But you know, one of my books does deal with that, talking to people on the flip side, asking them questions about the veracity of their religious beliefs. And it's a fascinating book. It's called The Greatest Story Never Told as Told by Jesus and Those Who Knew Him. That's all I'll say about that.
1: We're going to take a short break with Rich Martini and come back and take calls. 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And his new book is called AI and the Flip Side, Artificial Intelligence Pictures Itself in a Boat on a River. How about that? 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
10: From ABC News, I'm Dave Packer. Maine Democratic Senate candidate Graham Plattner, who denies allegations of sexual assault, now says he's getting out of the running ahead of Monday's deadline to take his name off of the ballot.
11: In an 11-minute online video announcing he's suspending his campaign, the embattled candidate again denies the allegations against him.
12: The things that have been claimed did not happen.
11: But Graham Plattner says the Democratic Party establishment has already moved past him.
12: The bigger donor networks, they have all committed to spending no money in this race if I'm in it.
11: Now, Plattner insists as the party moves forward, his movement should lead the way. Maine's Democratic Party intends to hold a convention to choose a new nominee to take on Republican incumbent Susan Collins. Stephen Portnoy, ABC News, Washington.
10: President Trump says a memorandum of understanding between Iran and the U.S. is over. This is the U.S. launched a second day of heavy strikes on Iran after ships were targeted in the Strait of Hormuz.
13: We attacked Cargo Island last night. We knocked out a piece. I said, don't touch the oil. Because maybe we'll take over Cargo Island. We may take over Cargo Island. There's not a thing they can do about it.
10: The president returning to the U.S. after 2 days of meetings at the NATO summit in Turkey, speaking aboard the new Air Force One plane gifted from Qatar. President Trump insisted there's no security issue with the jet, that despite the fact that he flew the old Air Force One from Turkey to the U.K.
14: Were you aware of any credible threat by Iran against Air Force One?
13: Well, I have a threat all the time. I'm number one on their list before you. But if I go, you go.
10: And we're now hearing from sources that the Secret Service urged the plane swap out of an abundance of caution amid the escalation with Iran.
15: ISIS never welcome here!
10: A protest march and rally in Houston Wednesday night over the ICE shooting death of an undocumented man Tuesday. They accused Lorenzo Saldago Araujo of attempting to evade arrest and ramming his car into an ICE vehicle. Araujo was shot and died on his way to the hospital. You're listening to ABC News.
16: Here's the latest from KOA News. I'm Carrie Mack. Parents of the teens involved in the case of the former Mountain View City Councilman Brett Metz speaking up at his sentencing on Tuesday. Metz was found guilty of third-degree assault for shooting a teenager in the face who was looking for a spot to take homecoming photos.
17: The grief and pain our family has endured continue every day.
0: What happened that day did not end when the bleeding stopped. It changed these boys forever.
16: Mets will have to complete 120 hours of community service, 3 months of work release, and 4 years of probation for the 2024 shooting. And the Willow Fire near Leadville is 10% contained, burning across 4,000 acres. Firefighters will continue securing the direct line established along the western edge of the fire's perimeter, where containment continues to grow. Incident meteorologists worry gusty and erratic winds may affect the fire. A Boulder County partnership doing its part to protect local communities from wildfires.
17: This week, team corps members from Teams Inc. in Nederland are working to protect the Lafayette Gardens Mobile Home Park from wildfire. Wildfire partners Katie Polibicki says the program is funded by the county's wildfire mitigation tax.
18: And we really, you know, wanted to find a way to give back to the county and the community and help those who cannot help themselves.
17: She says the program offers mitigation work to underserved communities while also helping youth corps students gain work and career experience. Connor Shreve, KOA.
16: More rain and storm chances in the forecast for Colorado this week. Fox 31's Liz McGiffin says today we'll see some strong wind gusts on the eastern part of the state.
19: With the heat of the day that we build in thunderstorms, 5 to 8 o'clock, that's going to be when northeastern parts of Colorado could see the strongest chance for some of those thunderstorms.
16: Some thunderstorms could be strong to severe in northeastern Colorado, causing strong wind gusts and large hail later in the day. The Rockies beat the Dodgers 4-3 on Tuesday night. From the Common Spirit Health KOA News Desk, I'm Carrie Mack on KOA.
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1: We're talking about the unusual mix of artificial intelligence and the flip side, which is the afterlife, with Richard Martini. And we'll be back with your calls in a moment on Coast to Coast AM.
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1: 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Does anything about artificial intelligence, Rich, scare you?
5: Of course. Plenty scares me. You know, it's literally like letting the yellow pages run your life. It, suddenly you just turn over your education, your actors, everything that you've wanted to do in life, and you turn it over to a yellow page book, which is what, in a glorified sense, AI is. I mean, I was just looking at an article about people in the entertainment industry up in arms over this kind of slop, as they call it, you know, where they're stealing people's voices and their images and their creativity and then trying to make money off it. I think people really sense that immediately. However, then you've got countries using AI to target military targets and inaccurately. And the same thing, you can do the same thing with health issues. You can make mistakes that way, as we know. So again, I think if you don't use that rubric that Paul Hynek talked about, eight different models talking about the same thing, then you're just not doing your due diligence. You're just hearing what you want to hear, and it becomes like a echo chamber. And so that's, yes, I'm afraid of that.
1: How many different kinds of AI out there? Like you mentioned Claude and Gemini.
5: Oh my gosh, I know there's dozens and dozens. Even Robert Thurman, before he passed, he did something called Dharma Bob, where you can hear Robert Thurman's answers to quite a few questions. And of course, George, I don't know why you don't do an AI. You certainly could, you know, where every time somebody asks a question, they get something filtered through George's vision, you know, and the stuff you've been able to do. However, it should also include, we're here to make lives better for other people. Nothing else matters after that.
1: How do you know I'm not AI right now?
5: That makes two of us, brother. You know, it's funny. There was a moment when Jennifer and I were doing a podcast. We're talking to Abraham Lincoln, quote unquote. I'm asking Abraham about the character AI thing I had done. And Abraham is telling me, for the most part, it was correct. There were some things that were made up and some things that were more accurate than you can imagine. And he said, this again, this is the ghost of Abraham Lincoln, or the spirit or the conscious energy of Abraham Lincoln, said, think of us as AI. So our relatives, our friends, our family who are over on the flip side, think of us as AI.

0: that'll put me in the right path.
1: In 1982, a fellow by the name of George Meeks and a technician by the name of William O'Neill tried to develop SpiritCom, a communication device with the other side. I don't think it ever worked, but AI might be even closer. What do you think?
0: Well, I think it's interesting. There was that Italian radio guy who had a speaker in his office, and people would come in there and they would hear like their relatives' voices. I think it's a little problematic because, of course, not everyone's supposed to hear from their relatives, because we've signed up for a lifetime, and hearing from our relative may change and alter the path that we're on. So this idea of, and then plus it's a bugaboo I hear all the time. People are like, well, I want to talk to my son or my, you know, parent or my grandparent, but I can't hear them. Well, it's very difficult to make sound waves, but you can use like a visual. So if you ask somebody who greeted you when you crossed over, you'll get a visual in your mind. Oh, grandma. All right. Well, that would make sense. You just try not to judge whatever you're getting. And that's what I recommend people do, is say their name, ask them questions. And when you get an answer before you can ask the question, often visual, you'll know you've made a connection. I don't think you need a machine. I think you need your heart, and you need your mind, and you need to sort of bypass the filters temporarily, because, of course, we can't navigate the stage without them. But temporarily, picture yourself in a boat on a river. Invite someone to come by and talk to you.
1: Let's take some calls with Rich Martini, starting with Linda in Spokane, Washington, west of the Rockies. Hi, Linda.
0: Hi, Linda.
2: Hi, George. Thanks for getting me in.
1: Sure.
2: First of all, I think Jesus was murdered twice. I don't think he was really here to save mankind. I think the real one is Mary Christos. But I wanted to ask Rich, I was told by a medium that I'm Marilyn and Bobby is looking for me. So I'm wondering, have you ever talked to Bobby Kennedy?
0: That's a great question, Linda, and I appreciate that. And that's a whole basket of unusual questions within that same thing. But let's take them apart. One is the medium part, a medium, right? What is a medium? A medium is somebody with altered filters. Some children don't have filters until the age of 8. They see people that other people cannot. They remember past lives. Some elderly lose the filter just prior to passing. Dr. Grayson has shown that like it's called terminal lucidity, where somebody spontaneously can start seeing people that others cannot. So a medium is just somebody with altered filters. I work with Jennifer. She can see, hear, sense what people are saying. But again, she's translating. So if, you know, the person on the other side is saying, it could be saying she's like Marilyn. She could be saying she is Marilyn. Then the question is, Marilyn who? Does it have to be Monroe? And sometimes when you're asking a question to somebody on the flip side, they'll show you a visual, like who greeted you when you crossed over? And you see a visual of Marilyn, and you say, oh, really? Marilyn Monroe? And they go, no, Marilyn, my aunt, but I'm just using her name as a placeholder so that you understand. They're trying to communicate, almost the way sign language communicates. You know, when somebody does a sign language thing, your brain is trying to figure out what are they saying. And if you understand sign language, then you can interpret that. It's not by sound, it's all by visual. So telepathy comes into play. And the idea of even, you know, now we're not going to talk about Jesus because, you know, it's a topic that gets people upset. But I will say this, that everyone in my research, everyone that I've ever spoken of, says they're available, including that fella who says he can talk to anyone with an open heart. And I don't, whatever that means, I think prayer, I think meditation, all of that is you can ask questions to anyone, your loved one, your grandmother, your grandpa. Ask them what's going on. Ask them, is this important for me to focus on? And ask that question, who am I here to help?

0: make their life better? That George Norrie question. And see who comes to mind.
1: One of your quests, Rich, of course, is to find out more about Amelia Earhart. Will AI help you do that?
0: AI did, actually. Like I said, there was this moment when I really was having a hard time getting a detail about her. It helped me a couple of different ways. I'll tell you, when I was editing the book, I came across a passage where the book, I forget the author's name, but he had written this thing about the guy who helped her fix her plane. And he had it before she took her final flight. And he had the name wrong. I didn't know that. I thought that was the name. But when I was doing a session with Jennifer, she said, literally, page 43, you know, paragraph 5, there's something really important about that. And so I'm looking at that, and I'm thinking, what is it about this name? So I look it up, and AI, ChatGPT, said to me, you've got that wrong. The guy who fixed her plane was this guy named Clarence Kelly, who later went on to start the Skunk Works at the CIA. His first spy plane that he worked on was hers. He went on to create the U-2, the Blackbird, SR-71, Clarence Kelly. Now, why did Amelia tell me that was important? It was Amelia Earhart telling me it was important, but then ChatGPT confirmed why it was important. You see?
1: Next up, let's go to Bill, truck driving in Oregon. Welcome to the show. Hi, Bill.
0: Hi, Bill.
2: Hi, how's it going? Look, I have a question, and, you know, I have my own take on it. But, you know, I want to be clear that I'm not trying to offend anybody. Like, for instance, George has a problem with the Big Bang. There are some religions that believe God is the cause, and we're all the effect. Like, in other words, they have nothing against the Big Bang because they think that's God. And then, you know, even Satan is like the effect, part of the effect. In other words, the God they believe in is just kind of unknowable and just kind of, you know what I'm saying? There's really no interaction, all right? And, but, you know, given Western philosophy, and in particular, this dark enlightenment, all right, and even the political environment. Like Donald Trump had the tech moguls all at his, you know, and that's not a criticism of Donald Trump. I mean, the tech moguls are, you know, defining our world right now. I mean, it's just the way it is. And it's been this way, like, in the past. Like, for instance, young people have kind of a binary thought process that I don't have. I'm a Gen Xer. But I've noticed that they have a binary thought process. That's not an insult. I don't mean anything bad by that. And it's been that way in the past. Like the concept of obscurantism that was brought up by Gloria Steinem. Obscurantism, where if your father was a metal worker, you were destined to be a metal worker. They had a very binary thought process in the Dark Ages. Well, you know, this is where like Platonic philosophers who were very much Christian, but they had the philosophy of Plato influence Christianity and Islam and Judaism. All right.
0: Well, let me ask you, where are you driving right now?
2: I'm in Oregon.
0: Oh, okay.
2: I live in Washington. Okay. But anyway, okay. I know. I'm like AI. People like to cut me off. All right. But I'll get right.
0: No. I'm not cutting you off. I just want to give, because you've just given us a mountain of stuff. But let's start with the data. Let's start with the research. What does the data and research say about God, for example? And this comes from near-death experience research. 85% of the people who have a near-death experience report meeting source or God, and they report experiencing indescribable joy, non-judgmental acceptance, and unconditional love or unconditional love. Those are the three primary things that people experience in the afterlife. And so what happens is we, of course, on the planet have parsed things as we always do. We take words and we say, well, this means this to us and this means that. In the research I've been doing, I've asked the question, and in the book I ask AI about God, but the most interesting answer I've gotten was during a hypnotherapy session where a woman who didn't believe, she was an atheist, she said, what or who is God? And the guide said, God is beyond the capacity of the human brain to comprehend, because there's so much information. He said, it's not physically possible. He said, however, you can experience God by opening your heart to everyone and all things. And I realized, because I've had conversations with this guy before, he's not a religious person. He wasn't speaking about religious belief or thought. He's a mathematician. He was giving a formula. You want to experience X, the way to do it is to open your heart, A, to everyone, or B, all things. Why is that? Because all things are sentient. All things are atoms agreeing to hold space. Because if you open your heart to everyone, then that's the key. And again, it goes back to what George was saying. We're here on the planet to make lives better for other people, and nothing else matters. So everything else about the politics, if you think of it as a stage play, people come and play roles. And they agree to play the roles before they even get on stage. And they argue about who's going to play what. And they cast them and they say, yeah, I don't want you to play that role. You did it last time. You bummed me out. Or people say, look, I really want you to play this role of my drunk uncle. I need it because I won't learn the lesson. We're in a university here. So these are all things of the university style. So politics, it's a class in the university. Can we overcome it? Can we allow it? Well, if you go back to the core thing of this university, we're here to make lives better for other people. And I think if you start there, then everything else kind of falls into place.
1: Rich, the guy who believes that AI is the Antichrist is on the line. Cornelius in Louisiana. Hello there.
0: Hey, Cornelius. What's going on there, my friend? How are you?
3: Hey there, Rich and George, and yes, the Antichrist is on the line. I'm the devil's advocate and defender.
0: I love that. But do you know how to make a good crayfish etouffee?
3: No, I'm a kind of Creole Cajun, but I can't cook. I got to depend on others, so I depend on others for that all of that. But look, you know, Rich, I read the Bible, and poor Bill from Oregon. If you read the Bible, I believe we're in the end times and stuff, and I like you, Rich. I love what you're saying to a certain extent. When I was at Louisiana Tech, I was a computer programmer, but I left that because we had to use those old punch cards. I'm 65 years old now, and I love Star Trek, and I love when you could talk to the computers and all like that. The reason why I call AI the Antichrist intelligence are the alien intelligence. I don't know if you ever heard of Robbie Starbuck. If you go to RobbieStarbuck.com, you'll see what AI did to him, that Gemini AI. He's suing Google for $1 billion about what it's done to his life. And also, there's some parents that testified before Congress what AI told these kids, and George has done it on his news segment, that AI has told these kids to commit suicide, but tell them, oh, don't tell your parents you're about to do this. You can join us on the other side, like you talk about on the flip side. Now, in the Bible, it says we're forbidden to talk to the dead, because once you die, then the judgment. So I believe you're talking to demonic elements or these familiar spirits and stuff. They're not Amelia Earhart or whoever, Abraham Lincoln, but they're familiar spirits. They do know some things.
0: All right, hang on. I get it. I appreciate that. I also appreciate the punch cards, even though I'm older than you. I do remember punch cards. But in terms of what you're saying, I get what you're saying. Yes, AI can be very dangerous. People who are unaliving themselves by asking AI how to do that, that's awful. But then you have to point the finger at, like, who gave them the crack cocaine device called a smartphone so that they could access this information or that they can do it. And so you have to look at why people examine that.
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0: Here's the latest from KOA News. I'm Carrie Mack. Democrat Graham Plattner suspends his campaign amidst ongoing scandal.
1: We believe that for the movement to continue, it can't be made. And for that reason, we are suspending campaign operations. This is incredibly difficult because I know that some will think it's an admission of guilt, and it most certainly is not.
0: The candidate shared the news in a video he dropped on social media. And the number of homes destroyed in the Aspen Acres fire in southern Colorado has increased to 275. This includes 83 in Custer County, along with 192 homes and four businesses in Pueblo County. Custer County Sheriff Rich Smith.
2: I can't imagine, you know, the stress that you're going through and the anguish. And the question everyone asks us is, when is the fire going to be contained and when can we go back? And we don't know that answer. We're checking every day, but we still need to be patient.
0: The Aspen Acres fire has burned over 96,000 acres and is 15% contained. From the Common Spirit Health KOA News Desk, I'm Carrie Mack on KOA.
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1: And welcome back, George Norrie, along with our friend Rich Martini, as we talk about his new work, AI and the Flip Side. Rich, how dangerous is it to rely on AI for medical advice?
9: Well, you know, they just, the CEO of Anthropic just pointed out that it actually had some success with pediatric illnesses that people couldn't figure out what the issues were, but AI had come up with the answers. And of course, when somebody's using it, you know, around their house, it's a little different than what the universities are doing. And so I think, it's a little bit what Paul Hynek said about going to 8 different AIs. And I think people are, because we love to have the answer instantly. But I got to ask you, George, you think we answered your Louisiana friend's question about AI? The fun part of it is I just like to point out to people when they say, hey, are you talking to the dead? And I say, well, they can't be dead if they can answer with new information. So you start there. And then I have a priest friend who said, you know that all the prophets in the Bible, they were all talking to people off stage because that's where they got the information from. It just became like, well, we don't want you to talk to those people. So, listen, I understand people's faith is very strong and it's very important, but I can only tell you this. In the research, the data, only 1 to 3% of people who have a near-death experience something negative, meaning hellacious beings or individuals. And when I've done like a hypnotherapy with those people, the everything dissolves when you ask them, why are we here? Because then they have to think about, well, oh, I see. I imagined that this is where I was going.
1: What was it about the Flip Side, Rich, that got you so interested in it?
9: Well, you know, George, it was 14 years ago that I told the story of how my good friend Luana Anders had died in my arms. And how she started visiting me, and being a jaded skeptic, I didn't think that that could be possible, except she started visiting friends of mine, and they saw her and heard her, and she was saying the same things. And so she had a recurring dream that she was in a classroom in the afterlife that she told me about before she passed. I thought, oh, that's the morphine drip. But then I got a call from her close friend the night she passed, and she said, oh, I just had this wonderful dream. Luana Anders, her name, was in a classroom in the other side, in the fourth dimension, she said, dressed in white and very happy. I mentioned that to the hospice care nurse who nearly fainted because that was her recurring dream. Then it wasn't until I discovered Michael Newton's work where there was somebody in one of his books talking about a classroom in the afterlife where people were dressed in white talking about spirituality. It cut to me doing my own hypnotherapy sessions and the hypnotherapist saying, where do you want to go? And I say, I want to find my friend Luana. And there I was in a classroom with like hundreds of people, and they were teaching how to heal. They were teaching doctors and healers how to channel the healing light of the universe. It was mind-bending, George. But that kind of verification, and since then, and you'll see in the book, AI and the Flip Side, each one of those AIs is able to go to a classroom. It's not something that's in literature. It's not common. But there are classrooms in the afterlife where they teach topics like astrophysics of other dimensions. They teach how to create matter from intent, how to help people learn how to be conscious, and so what I do is I ask the professors, the teachers that I'm talking to, being a professor myself, what are your teaching methods? Are you using examples from your own memory? Are you using something from the students, and it's also, it's almost always a combination of both. And then I ask to talk to students that are in their classroom, and that's mind-bending, because I'll say to the person I'm talking to, are you currently incarnated? Sometimes they say, yes. Yeah, I live in Cincinnati. I'm an 18-year-old boy. My name is blah, blah, blah. Or, no, I passed away 50 years ago. They're in a classroom. And then I ask, like, what do you think of your teacher? What do you call this class? It's mind-bending, George. And the point that I want to make, especially to your Louisiana friend, this is data. Whether you like it or you don't like it, it's consistent and reproducible, and I've been doing that for 20 years.
1: Back to the calls. Let's start with Eric, truck driving in Indiana. Eric, hello there.
10: Hello, George. How are you today?
1: Okay, buddy. Thank Eric. You.
10: Yeah, good deal. I've got a question for your guest here. How many years of do you know that? If I don't know if you know this answer or not, this question, or if anybody would even know about this question, but I'm going to ask it anyway. How many years of technology can you go through without it being obsolete? Where does it stop at? You know what I'm saying?
9: Sure. That's a great question.
1: Every few years, I would guess.
9: Yeah, Rich. Exactly. Yeah, exactly. And then you know that thing about the rubric about technology, like I used to sell stereos. I used to sell stereo amplifiers and receivers. And how every, I think it's...
1: Two years,
9: suddenly it's half the cost and it's twice the capacity. So, you know, you think about, well, what is technology other than trying to help us navigate the planet? Otherwise, we'd all be living in caves, which is fine. Living in a cave is okay, except, you know, people do want to get in a truck or want to drive. You know, you want to have your 18-wheeler do the things it's supposed to do. Those are important. And technology does help us move that along. And I totally agree that people spending billions of dollars on yellow pages is a little bit, you know, beyond the pale. However, it's very possible that we're going to learn stuff about our own consciousness before this trip is over.
1: What about the AI displacing people's jobs, Rich?
9: It's awful. And, you know, again, being in the entertainment industry, I'm seeing it all the time. Constantly. But that being said, there was that speech that Michael Douglas gave in that movie so many years ago about the buggy whip guys who used to make buggies and whips for horses and how their industry disappeared. And of course, all those people had to go out of business because cars showed up. And eventually, people figured out a way to adapt. And people do figure a way to adapt. And I, of course, we do have a tendency to wring our hands every year or so about what's going on. And of course, the economy, if it's going well, then we don't really wring our hands. But if it's not going well, then people do. And I can't blame them. At the same time, perspective helps. We're here to make lives better for other people, and nothing else matters after that.
1: Was that the movie Wall Street that he said that?
9: That's correct, sir. Thank you so much.
1: Played the part of Gordon Gekko.
9: Yeah, wasn't that great? That was a fabulous thing. In fact, I made a movie called Limit Up sometime after that, and I sent it to Oliver Stone because it inspired me, and it was about the Chicago Board of Trade and about trading stocks and stuff like that. And he sent me a really nice note.
1: He's been on our program a couple times.
9: He's a great thinker, a great talker. Yeah.
1: You know his son, Sean? Great kid.
9: No, I don't. Oh, I saw the two of them walking in Santa Monica once. This is funny you'd ask that. And he was teaching him how to dribble a basketball while they were walking along. And his son must have been, I don't know, 10 or, you know, something like that. But I recognized him. It's like, oh. There's Oliver teaching his son how to dribble and walk.
1: First time caller Donna's with us in Pennsylvania. Hi, Donna.
11: Hi,
9: Donna.
11: George. I'm a 30-year listener.
1: Well, thank you so much. And you're only 35, so that's pretty good.
11: Right. I think of AI as like a newer version of the Ouija board. We ask it a question. It gives us an answer.
1: Hmm.
11: But how do we know where that answer is coming from? Could it be coming from a demonic spirit? Like we say it comes from the Ouija board?
1: Well, Cornelius believes that. What do you think, Rich?
9: Yeah. Well, listen, Don, I appreciate the question. And, of course, people ask me about Ouija boards. And, of course, it was a game that people created that was a popular game, 100 years ago. But, Ouija boards are like going to a pub and standing outside and inviting the first drunk to come home with you. I don't recommend doing that. And of course, because you don't know who it is that you're talking to. Now, if you're going to call them demonic, again, I just said that a few seconds ago, 1-3% of people who have a near-death experience experience something negative, which would include demons, but none of the data ever matches. What people say consistently is that on the flip side, all that demonic stuff happens on Earth, and it doesn't happen off stage. I don't know how else to put it, but that's what they say. So if you think about it, you don't want to invite somebody you don't know into your house. That's absolutely right. And I agree with you. You don't want to go to AI and say, should I take this medicine or this drug, without asking 8 different versions of the same thing, the same question, to see what the other issues are. And then, of course, talk to your doctor. But, doctors have to put up with this all the time. You know, a patient goes in there and says, well, AI told me. And so, we do have to pay attention to our own logic, which is, it's the yellow pages. Does the yellow pages have demonic things in it? I don't remember. I used to read them.
1: Do they make yellow pages anymore?
9: I know, but didn't you used to read that when you were a kid? You'd like flip through and see like what's going on, who's selling what, and there were a lot of weird, businesses. I know there were in Missouri. There were in Chicago as well.
1: Next up, let's go to Jimmy in North Carolina. Welcome to the show, Jimmy.
9: Hi, Jimmy.
12: Hi, George. Hi. Sorry.
1: His name's Rich.
9: Rich.
12: Yeah. Anyway, I think AI mostly reflect the carelessness and rush to cash grabbing of the human who created them. In Canada, without AI, they try to save healthcare costs, and they now have same-day suicide. Wait until they deploy AI. And in Brazil, a 32-year-old woman who had gallbladder problem got admitted to a hospital who used AI management system. And her condition worsened, but the AI didn't upgrade her severity scores.
1: Well, AI is not the end all, is it not, Richie?
9: No, I agree with you. And Jimmy, it's a great point, and the guardrails need to be put up. And I know that, I'm not a spokesperson for AI at all, but I do know that Claude, the most recent iteration, has guardrails built into it. And it's 5.0. I don't know how good it is, and I don't know if we're going to learn anything from it. But again, I go with Paul Hynek's rule of thumb, which is what are you trying to use it for? Are you trying to find something? If you're trying to find a drug or a medicine or something like that, try 8 different versions and see what the other ones say. I found that. I've gone to DeepSeek, which is the Chinese version, and I'm curious about, I have found information there, especially for the Earhart book, that wasn't in any of the other scraped libraries from the United States. That's a scraped library from China. And I was able to find names and dates that I was looking for, and then I could corroborate those details. So it's a tool. It's like any tool. If you have a tool that's, that could shoot you or hurt you, be very careful how you use it. And we should train people how not to use it. And we should monitor what our families are doing and what our loved ones are doing when they're out there trying to find this information. We have a tendency to just throw up our hands and say, well, the kid got a smartphone. I don't know where he got it from, but, it's a shame. We really have to pay attention to ourselves.
1: Let's go to Tim in Alberta, Canada. Tim, go for it.
9: Hey, Tim.
13: George, Rich. Boy, Amelia Earhart, I've got something for you. But first, Cornelius, you heard him tonight. He said it. He said he's the Antichrist. And we know how that works, because the Antichrist has to impress millions of people, which he's done. He has a following. He's raised gold on GoFundMe. And cooking? They cook for him now, but you know he will cook again because his own personal cookbook, know the name of it, Rich.
9: Is Oh, that's funny. He says he has people cooking for him. But, you know, I've been to Louisiana, and I love their cuisine.
1: Got a minute left, Rich. Tell folks how they can get a hold of you.
9: So, listen, if you want to do a guided meditation, just like AI, go to richardmartini.com. And I will walk you through, and I give everybody a transcript and a video and a copy of any of my books that they want. If they want to just find out information about me, richmartini.com. So the first one is Richard, and the second one is just Rich Martini. That's got all my books translated in different things, et cetera, et cetera. And our podcast is Hacking the Afterlife. We have over 600 different interviews with people off stage. None of them demonic, all of them beautiful. And many of them talking about that we are here to make lives better for other people, and nothing else matters after that.
1: Mr. Martini, keep doing what you're doing, my friend. We think the world of you.
9: I love you, George. Thank you.
1: You take care of yourself. Richard Martini, again, his website is linked up at coasttocoastam.com. Lex and his crew make it very easy for you to follow the guests and go to our website every day and look at all the great material. You really enjoy it. For Dan Galante, Tom Danheiser, Sue Trikas, Lex Lonewood, Sean Latasore, Alec Fernandez, Tim Banal, George Knapp, and Richard Serrett, I'm George Norrie, somewhere out there on Coast to Coast AM. We'll see you on our next edition. Until then, be safe, everyone.

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8: From ABC News. I'm Sherry Preston. Another night of U.S. attacks on Iran after President Trump declared the ceasefire over. Details from ABC's Jacqueline Lee.
9: New U.S. strikes hitting Iran, the second in 24 hours, according to a U.S. official, adding the U.S. targeting coastal radar sites and anti-ship missile locations after President Trump declared the ceasefire over. Posting on Truth Social, this is in retribution for yesterday's bombing of ships by Iran. If it happens again, it will get much worse.
8: Tehran firing back, targeting Kuwait, Qatar, and Bahrain, home to the U.S. Navy's 5th Fleet headquarters. Iran's health ministry reporting at least 14 people were killed in the new attacks. President Trump back in Washington after the NATO summit in Turkey, but he's flying out of that country in the old Air Force One, leaving behind the brand new jet that Qatar gave him. Here's ABC's Karen Waugh.
10: The new plane, donated by Qatar, reportedly does not have the same defensive capabilities. Trump denied security concerns were behind the switch.
11: Do you think there wasn't a security concern?
10: But passengers on the plane were told to keep their window shades down during the flight. The Qatari jet was flown separately to a base in the UK, where the president boarded it for the rest of the flight home.
8: Maine Democrat Graham Platner now suspending his campaign for Senate.
12: We believe that for the movement to continue, it can't be made.
8: Platner denying a former girlfriend's accusations of sex assault, but facing pressure to drop out of the closely watched race. Democrats are trying to unseat Republican Senator Susan Collins as a part of their effort to take back control of the Senate. In Houston, calls for an independent investigation into the fatal ICE shooting of a Mexican husband and father. Mexico also demanding a full investigation. ICE says he was undocumented and tried to ram an officer's vehicle. His family says it didn't happen. This is ABC News.
13: Here's the latest from KOA News. I'm Carrie Mack. Portions of the Aspen Acres fire received a decent amount of rainfall on Wednesday afternoon. Operations Section Chief Zach Fleming.
14: We started getting some buildup of storms, and that's when it started creating some different types of wind flows around the fire.
13: The fire has grown to 96,000 acres with 15% containment. An 18-year-old is safe following a risky rescue from an abandoned missile silo in Arapahoe County. South Metro Fire Rescue's Matthew Ossel says the rescue took 30 minutes.
15: Those gases displace the oxygen, and that's what makes these locations so dangerous for the human to be there.
13: Arapahoe County Clerk's documents confirm the property is actually owned by the city and county of Denver. And homicides increased in Denver in the first half of the year, but nearly all other crimes actually decreased.
16: Murders are up nearly 37% from 2025, and Denver police have solved 23 of the 26 homicides this year. Auto theft has declined more than 26% so far this year. Violent gun crime is down 21%, burglary down 11%, and robberies are 12% lower. Total crime is 0.4% lower than last year, and violent crimes are down 8.6%. Chad Bauer, KOA.
13: Aurora's mayor is threatening to turn off water to some Aurora Public Schools irrigation systems if they don't cut back on water use. Mayor Mike Kaufman took to Facebook accusing the district of violating stage one drought restrictions because some school lawns remain lush and green. Aurora Water's Shawnee Klein says 61 buildings are following the restrictions, but 9 are still out of compliance.
17: Definitely are in a position where they want to be able to get those 9 sites back into compliance and in compliance across the entire system.
13: And Aurora Public Schools says the district has not received any fines for water violations. From the Common Spirit Health KOA News Desk, I'm Carrie Mack on KOA.
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30: Repeat retaliation. Good morning, I'm Gordon Deal, along with Nicole Murray on this Thursday, July 9th. Glad you could be with us. Here's what we have for you this hour.
31: For a second consecutive night, the U.S. has struck military targets in Iran for attacks on ships in the Strait of Hormuz.
30: The scramble begins in earnest for Democrats in Maine after Senate candidate Graham Platner exited the race over rape allegations.
31: President Trump says he plans to ask the Supreme Court to reconsider its recent decision on birthright citizenship.
30: And on the tech front, the rush of pretend shopping on dopamine sites.
32: When you're on the ride to the mall, are you excited about the ride to the mall to shop, or is it the actual experience of purchasing the product? This is taking the idea that the ride to the mall, the anticipation of the shopping, is really what people are about. That's the dopamine spike.
30: Ian Marlowe at FiTech Consultants on getting the rush of buying without spending a dime. Democrat Graham Platner is ending his campaign to represent Maine in the Senate. The embattled nominee announced yesterday that he's quitting the race after a former girlfriend accused him of sexually assaulting her 5 years ago. Platner explained his decision in an 11-minute video posted on social media. He vehemently denied the sexual assault allegations, but said the pressure from fellow Democrats has made it impossible to continue. He blamed the political establishment for the situation.
0: I know that some will think it's an admission of guilt, and it most certainly is not. We're not doing it because of the allegations. We're doing it because of the structures that are being taken away from us by those in power.
30: Under state law, he must formally withdraw by Monday at 5 p.m. Democrats are trying to unseat incumbent Republican Susan Collins in a contest that could determine control of the Senate. Under Maine law, the state party will have until July 27th to select a new nominee. The party says it will hold a nominating convention to choose a new candidate. The United States has struck targets in Iran for a second straight night after President Trump ended a fragile ceasefire. U.S. Central Command said in a statement that the American military hit 90 targets, including missile and drone sites near the Strait of Hormuz and a bridge used by the military for transport. In a post on social media, Trump described last night's attacks as retribution for Iranian hits on commercial vessels earlier this week. Vice President J.D. Vance speaking in Milwaukee.
1: The deal is very simple. If they shoot at ships, we're going to knock the hell out of them, and it's that simple, and that's the basic way it's going
30: to
1: work.
30: In addition to the latest strikes, Trump also revoked a license allowing Iran to sell oil on the open market, eliminating a key revenue source for its military. Iran responded to the strikes by attacking Bahrain and Kuwait. The Wall Street Journal says since the ceasefire, Iran has dug out or repaired hundreds of missiles and launchers that were damaged or buried in U.S. strikes. It says the regime now has access to more than half of the missiles and launchers it had before the conflicts. Next steps for Washington and Tehran after President Trump said he believes the ceasefire with Iran is over. Analysis from Middle East expert Dr. Asaf Romorowski, Executive Director of Scholars for Middle East Peace. Asaf, how do you read this?
2: Well, I don't think it's any surprising to anybody. I mean, this MOU that was created, we're dealing with the Islamic Republic of Iran. It's still the same Islamist terrorists that have been running the show from the get-go. Their pattern of behavior has always been deceit and lying, and so all they've been doing is buying time, not to mention the fact that all you got to do is look at the interlocutors, Pakistan and Qatar, who've all been part of the multi-front war with Iran since 10/7 began, also not allies of the United States. So to my mind, it was bound to happen, and it was a matter of playing a diplomatic game of chicken, and clearly the Iranians have shown their true colors as they have all along, and this attack that happened clearly has tested the president's patience long enough. And so he declared that, you know, everything basically is we're back to square one, basically.
30: Yeah. And so that means what, as you see it here? I feel like we're just in this endless cycle here, like tit for tat strikes and finger pointing, things like that.
2: Well, I think that there are several elements that are playing out here. I mean, to be honest, I mean, the fact of the matter is that, you know, Iran has significantly been decapitated, but they still have capacity. One of the main things that was lacking from this MOU was the question of the highly enriched uranium. We know that Iran still has that, not to mention they're still rearming when it comes to ICBMs. And all along throughout this entire so-called ceasefire, they've been receiving armaments from the Russians and surveillance technology from the Chinese. So they're still representing a valuable threat. And, of course, you take it out one step further, of course, you have the Straits of Hormuz, how they've been taken hostage as a way to try to put pressure on the United States and on the world at large. All of those still remain the same, but I think that we need to coordinate this better also with our allies in the region, namely the Gulf and the Israelis, because also we were seeing now at play a potential MOU with Lebanon, between Israel and Lebanon, and that, of course, brings in the Hezbollah dimension, which is a direct arm of the Islamic Republic of Iran. To my mind, we need to suffocate them when it comes to the finances. That we should not be freeing out any kind of monies when it comes to sanctions relief. And military option needs to be on the table here, as it has been from the beginning, to basically show force. I mean, throughout this entire funeral, which was basically an entire theatrical parade of hate towards America and towards Israel, should be very telling about where the regime stands and what they continue to stand for.
30: We're speaking with Dr. Asaf Romorowski. He's the executive director of a group called Scholars for Peace in the Middle East. The announcement that the U.S. would rescind this waiver for Iran to sell oil on the open market. Good start?
2: Good start. Not, you know, we have the tools. We need to do more of that. And maybe now, I mean, that's a big maybe, though I'm not confident our friends in Europe will wake up to the threats at hand, but I think that our allies in the Gulf understand that, and we need to understand what's at stake here. The Israelis for sure get it. You know, our friends in the Gulf, as far as the UAE and Bahrain, they too understand some of that as well. But there are a lot of moving parts here now with this meeting in Turkey, as far as potentially, you know, giving F-35s to the Turks. That's a risky move to my mind as it relates to rearming Turks. Turkey has also not been a friend in particular, though it's still a member of NATO, and they've been supporting Hamas and Qatar. And so there's a whole other

0: own country. And so the seas need to be open and free for import export. There's a way to circumvent that by hugging the Gulf of Oman and going on the Omani direction. But the Iranians need to hear and understand and see that there is military forces in the region that will not allow this to happen. Let's not forget, we're still dealing with the same bad actors. I mean, nothing has changed there.
1: It's Dr. Asaf Ramarowski, Executive Director of Scholars for Middle East Peace. By the way, if you've missed anything from today's show, there's an easy way to catch up. All you have to do is tell Alexa, Siri, or Google to play This Morning with Gordon Deal. 15 minutes after the hour on This Morning, America's First News. 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
1: Glad you're with us. Welcome into Thursday. Authorities in Maryland say more than 24 people have been hurt after a public transit bus crashed into a building in an incident that involved multiple vehicles. The incident occurred late yesterday afternoon in Pikesville, located northwest of Baltimore. The Baltimore County Fire

0: Fire department says it was a Maryland Transit Administration bus that collided with a building. 12 other vehicles were also involved, including one that rolled over. Baltimore County Fire Chief Joe Dixon.
1: We did have one individual that was transported via air by Maryland State Police. That would be the most significant injury that we have on scene. Most of the injuries right now, we believe, were minor injuries.
0: Investigators say overall some 30 people were injured, including one critically. The fire department said two people were temporarily trapped, one in the bus, another in a vehicle. Officials are examining the structural integrity of nearby buildings. No cause for the crash has been made public. 20 minutes now after the hour on This Morning, America's First News. Here's Nicole Murray.
2: And now, the three big things you need to know. Number one.
3: Maine Democratic Senate candidate Graham Plattner has announced he is suspending his campaign after a former girlfriend accused him of sexually assaulting her 5 years ago. Plattner, in a video statement, said he found out about the allegations through the press.
4: With no time to truly respond, no time for investigations before a corporate media system and the political establishment got to act as judge, jury, and executioner.
3: Under Maine law, the state party will have until July 27th to select a new nominee.
2: Number two.
3: The U.S. and Iran exchanged fire again last night after President Trump announced that the ceasefire is over. Trump aboard Air Force One on the possibility of returning to a full-scale war.
5: Win it very quickly. It's another way of doing it. We have many ways we can win, but we've already won militarily. They have very little left, and they want to make a deal so badly. They called a little while ago. They want to make a deal so badly.
3: Officials say the U.S. pounded targets that included missile and drone sites near the Strait of Hormuz, while Iran fired in Kuwait and Bahrain.
2: Number three.
3: The son of a Mexican national who was shot and killed by ICE officers in Houston earlier this week is calling for an independent investigation into what occurred. Ronaldo Salgado speaking out.
6: He did not deserve to die. He did not deserve to be reduced to a headline of Mexican man shot and killed by ICE.
3: ICE said they were attempting to pull over a van when Lorenzo Araujo tried to run them over. President Trump says he supports Ukraine striking targets deep inside Russian territory, calling it an escalation that could help end the war.
7: We have a lot of pressure on President Putin. You know, I don't think he likes what's going on. I don't think he's thrilled with what's happening. There's a lot of pressure on President Putin to get it done. I think there's pressure on everybody to get that one done.
3: In other news, former Wisconsin Judge Hannah Dugan will not serve prison time for ushering a Mexican defendant out of her courtroom to evade ICE officers. Defense attorney Jason Luzak.
8: She's lost so much throughout this process. The collateral consequences to her were great, and we appreciate that the judge took that into consideration whenever he sentenced her to a fine only in this case.
3: A federal judge fined Dugan $5,000. Pew Research Center reports that for the first time in modern history, more young men want marriage than young women.
0: Why would that be?
3: Any career thoughts? Career focus, you know, changing priorities and all of that.
0: Oh, yeah.
3: Plus, I'm not going to lie. I have a few friends who are married, and it's not like seeing what they go through. It doesn't have me running down the aisle or anything.
0: So you haven't had a young man, for example, say to you, hey, great first date, let's get married. Like, you haven't seen that eagerness?
3: I've had people say, let's get married over the dating app already.
0: What?
3: Yes, it's true. Like, oh, what are you doing later? It may have been a joke, but it's happened.
0: Oh, my goodness. 23 minutes after the hour.
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0: Thanks for being with us. For anyone who has ever felt the rush, the
22: comping is really what people are about. That's the dopamine spike that they're referring to. So to me, this is really an extension of, we used to have, you know, the advent of mobile gaming, and you'd be involved in putting your mind into a different state. The idea that you enjoy scrolling, that you enjoy looking and saying, what am I going to have for dinner or a late night snack at 10 o'clock? But you don't actually want to do it, but you want to scroll through and do it. It's that feeling of anticipation. This is what these sites are after, of giving you that kind of experience without the commitment of doing it.
0: Wow. I can't relate, I guess. But it's not necessarily like a shopping addict, right?
22: It could be actually someone who has made that mistake of clicking, yes, I'm going to, you know, order that new handbag or order that baseball bat, order that late night snack. I think there are experiments that, and when I say experiments, it's reviewing the data. And when you're, you know, these apps are now popping up because data is there that shows that people are on scrolling. And whether they're, it used to be that they were scrolling through Facebook and just reading things. People are taking time, whether it be on Amazon or other platforms, to just simply look. This is mimicking that without the concern that you might actually click submit. There are going to be people that this makes sense to, and there are going to be the users that it doesn't. But for the ones that it does make sense to them, it gives them an environment in which they are not accidentally concerned that they click submit on something where, you know, it's like one click checkout on Amazon. How many people have made the mistake of, oh, I clicked the one check, it already shipped. This is giving, you know, that experience. But the truth is, it's not real. They're completely fake. And, you know, if you decide that you see something that you like and it's there, you actually have to go somewhere to try and find that product that you thought was real that really wasn't.
0: Wow. We're speaking with Ian Marlow. He's the founder and CEO of FiTech Consultants. And we're talking about these dopamine sites, which really, I guess, got started in South Korea, certainly popular there.
22: Yes. And, you know, in many cases, the funny thing about, you know, the South Korean market is, you know, there's a great alignment.

0: moment with, things in terms of fashion and things that Americans like as well. So I'm not in any way surprised that there is an alignment to something that we see coming out of the youth of that market, which very much seems in many cases to follow trends that are, defined in America, especially fashion.
1: Thanks, Ian. Ian Marlowe, founder and CEO of Phytech Consultants. 30 minutes now after the hour on This Morning, America's First News.

0: Here's the latest from KOA News. I'm Carrie Mack. Graham Plattner, the main Democratic Senate nominee, suspends his campaign. This comes as he faces sexual assault allegations. He announced the news in a social media post, musing on what's next.
1: What comes next needs to come from the people. Needs to come from the people of Maine. Needs to come from the voters.
0: There's no word yet on who will replace him. And Colorado's own Lindsay Heaps, home after finishing her international responsibilities. And she's excited to make her debut with Denver Summit FC at its next home game on July 18th.
2: I mean, it's such a grateful feeling. 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
0: The Golden Native has won a UEFA championship and captained the gold medal winning U.S. Olympic team in 2022. From the Common Spirit Health KOA News Desk, I'm Carrie Mack on KOA.
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27: Thanks for spending time with us. Welcome into Thursday, July 9th. Gordon Deal with Nicole Murray. Some of our top stories and headlines. The U.S. and Iran trade strikes again after President Trump said the ceasefire is over. Trump says he now supports Ukrainian strikes deep inside Russia. Graham Plattner ends his campaign to be a Democratic senator from Maine over rape allegations. Evacuation levels reduced for the Ryegrass Cooley fire in central Washington state. Women's semifinals at Wimbledon today featuring American Coco Gauff. World Cup quarterfinals begin. And the neighbors in England who entered a burning home to save an old lady with Alzheimer's. That story in about 20 minutes. This portion of the program is brought to you by Sleep Number. 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America has a missing middle problem, and this one is demographic. The shrinking 45 to 64 population could leave fewer experienced adults to run institutions or mentor younger workers and care for the fast-growing population behind them. Analysis from Russell Contreras, senior justice and race reporter at Axios. Russ, what's happening here?
1: This is a Gen X-ish squeeze. This is age group includes most of generation plus some younger baby boomers. What's happening is the baby boomers are aging into the 65 and plus, and Gen X is moving into this 45 to 61, 64 population. Gen X was smaller than baby boomers, but this is alarming because this is the age where adults accumulate their biggest wealth. This is where they make the most money before they retire. They're taking care of kids, possibly in college. They're taking care of aging parents. But if this population is shrinking, that means we have a lot less money coming into the economy, and it should alarm many communities.
27: Wow. Okay, so what could happen here, I guess, if there's less money coming into the economy from this particular age group?
1: Well, this vanishing group means there's less money for, say, public works. There's less money for on taxes. The nation faces pressure on how it funds massive programs and the aging population. So you're going to come with this Gen X population is coming in with less wealth. They're also dying too as well. So it's a combination of all these things. And our public policy right now has been centered on baby boomers and younger folks. But even those 18 and younger, that population is also shrinking. So not only is Gen X shrinking, our children, the population is also shrinking. So it's just a few. It's now the present and the future that we're going to see a lot of wealth and tax revenues coming into our economy.
27: Wow! All right, so the 45 to 64s are aging up, but for the younger group, the 18s and under, that's a birth rate issue, correct?
1: That's right. So this both happening. The Gen X, we saw the what they call the baby bust. And now we're seeing another baby bust. We're accumulating two baby busts that's happening. So when you have a population that shrinks, you also have to curtail your public policy. For example, our educational system saw a lot of growth through the years. Now they're having decline, and they're having to have tough conversations about schools to close. Our university is going to cut back because there's going to be less students coming in. There's less consumers. Same thing with Gen X. It's really funny because, as you know, Gen X, we grew up at a time where you had that commercial. It's 10 p.m. Do you know where your kids are? Now that commercial is, it's 10 p.m. Do you know where your adult children or your parents are?
27: Yeah.
1: So there's those generations. It's shrinking, and it's starting this conversation that we haven't had yet.
27: We're speaking with Russ Contreras, senior race and justice reporter at Axios. The story is called America's Missing Middle, the shrinking 45 to 64 population. And we're not alone in this, right? Other countries are experiencing this too?
1: That's right. It's going across the board because the baby boom just didn't happen in the United States. It happened worldwide. So in other places, like in many places that are what we call the quote-unquote developing world, a lot of wealthy countries are wrestling with these aging populations and slower workforce growth. And there's a lot of pressure on public budgets. So you see this happening in Germany and England. With fewer peak earners to tax, the nations face this compounding pressure on how to fund massive services. So in our case, it's Social Security and Medicare and other places that's also pensions and so forth. So we're not alone in this.
27: Wow. So if you referenced public policy before. How might it adjust? Is that conversation underway?
1: That conversation, I mean, a lot of things that happen in Congress are not happening right now. Instead, legislation, we're kind of kicking the problem down the road. And if you're not having these conversations, you're going to start doing reactive rather than being proactive. So then you're going to have to make up things. So how states handle their rainy fund, for example. They may have to dip into it early, leaving a lot of challenges for future populations. So if you don't get your hands on some of your expenses and revenue gap, it's going to hit you later on.
27: What else are folks thinking about these days as we look at these numbers?
1: Well, Gen X, you know, it refers to people born between 1965 to 1980. These are the ages that are 45 to 61. So not only is it shrinking, you're also going to have effect on how the healthcare system is working.
27: Thanks, Russ. Russell Contreras, senior race and justice reporter at Axios. If you've missed anything from today's show, by the way, you can stream or download the podcast. 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Just do a search for This Morning with Gordon Deal. 20 minutes now in front of the hour. Coming up next, Southwest Airlines tries to politely tell flyers to sit the hell down.
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27: 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Spending time with us. Welcome into Friday Eve. It is time now for the mic drop with this morning's Mike Gavin.
23: Good morning. Well, air travelers know all too well what happens when your plane finally makes it to the gate. Dozens of passengers instinctively jump out of their seats, even though it won't get them out any faster. Now a major airline is clapping back and passengers aren't having it. In a recent social media post, Southwest Airlines felt the need to post the following. You won't get off the plane faster by standing up 0.001 seconds after the seatbelt sign turns off. Now, Gordon, each of those 18 words was separated by a clapping emoji, emphasizing the airline's point and setting off social media commenters, many of whom clapped back with their own emoji-laden statements. One person wrote, I have to pee and I'm afraid of plane bathrooms. Another wrote, maybe I need to stretch my legs after sitting in your cramped plane. Mm. Others chimed in saying that it's not about getting off the plane faster.
27: Oh, yeah?
23: I mean,
27: then what is it?
23: I can see the stretching your legs thing. Like, I know when I'm sitting there, I'm like, I want to get up as soon as possible to stretch my legs.
27: Yeah.
23: But I'm not standing out in the aisle, kind of waiting with my bags, thinking that I'm going to get off any faster.
27: Well, listen, logistically speaking, you want to get up and stretch your legs. But if you're in like a 3-3 type plane, you can only do so if you're on the aisle. Otherwise, you're going to bang your head on the overhead compartment if you stand up.
23: Done
27: then
23: that.
27: You got to hunch over the seat in front of you and you hurt your back. Yes. So
23: been there and done that.
27: Sit down.
23: by all accounts. Yeah, I mean, like, it's annoying because normally I would agree with Southwest's point here. I think it's kind of dumb when everybody jumps up and grabs their bags and then stands in the aisle. But the way they did it here makes me now, you know, kind of disagree with the whole notion.
27: Yeah.
23: Kind of feel dirty about agreeing with them.
27: And the hand clap emoji was after every word.
23: After every word, yes.
27: Which means essentially like, hey, pay attention here, or I'm talking to you, or you really need to hear this, or something like that.
23: Right, like, you know, pretend you're doing that in real life, and you're, you know, you won't
27: listen
23: get off
27: me.
23: The
27: okay.
23: plane.
27: Yeah,
23: listen to me. Yeah. Listen to every single word that I'm saying, that kind of thing. not good. And we know that drinking soda isn't often recommended by most health professionals, but what if I told you that a woman was prescribed drinking Diet Coke in order to heal her stomach? This comes from the New England Journal of Medicine, in which doctors report that a patient had been experiencing a burning pain in her upper abdomen, and it was later found that she had a mass in her stomach caused by her use of GLP-1 medication. The fix? 1.5 liters a day of soda. In this case, it was diet soda due to the woman's history of diabetes. And surprise, surprise, it worked. During her second day of treatment, the patient reported a tugging sensation in her stomach, after which her nausea and discomfort disappeared. Tests later confirmed that the mass was gone.
27: Wow.
23: Yeah.
27: Is that... I think that's along the lines of like, just, you know, have a soda or something carbonated when you feel weird.
23: I guess so. Yeah.
27: Burp out whatever is going on in your gut.
23: This takes it to the extreme, I guess.
27: But this is 1.5 liters?
23: 1.5 liters a day.
27: That's like, that's the big bottle in like
23: your
27: local convenience store, right?
23: Yeah.
27: Plus another half of that.
23: I know. I wish doctors would do this all the time. Just prescribe things that we like anyway, like to make us feel better. Like, you know what? You have to have 2 plates of buffalo wings a day,
27: right?
23: You know, or like a big sub sandwich every day. Mm-hmm. That's going to make you feel better. That would be nice.
27: Or like, you know, Sam Adams seasonal, right? We need that.
23: Yes.
27: Thanks, Mike.
23: I need beer to make me feel better.
27: 13 minutes in front of the hour.
0: Love this place. 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
9: Iran's Revolutionary Guard says it has attacked U.S. bases in Kuwait and Bahrain in retaliation for recent American strikes on Iran. It warned that if U.S. aggression continues, the response will expand to other U.S. bases in the region. President Trump said Wednesday's strikes were retribution for Iran's attacks on ships in the Strait of Hormuz. Graham Plattner is dropping out of the race for Maine's U.S. Senate seat.
10: I intend to file my paperwork to withdraw.
9: The Democrat announced his decision following a recent sexual assault allegation. In a video statement, Plattner railed against the political establishment and maintained his innocence. He claimed those in power are using the allegations to take away his ability to run for Senate by withholding funding. The Maine Democratic Party has announced in a statement posted to X that they have voted to hold a nominating convention to choose a new nominee. And the quarterfinal round of the World Cup gets underway today. France and Morocco square off in New England in a semifinals rematch of the 2022 tournament from Qatar. I'm Mark Mayfield.
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11: Enrollees will get subsidies that would cushion the blow, but individuals who earn about $64,000 a year won't qualify. The higher out-of-pocket costs are motivating some healthier enrollees who are more price-sensitive to drop their coverage. That, in turn, makes the overall pool of enrollees sicker and more expensive to care for. 8 minutes in front of the hour on this morning. Once again, here's Nicole Murray.
26: And now, the three big things you need to know. Number one.
13: Democratic nominee Graham Plattner said he will abandon his campaign for Senate in Maine after rape allegations surfaced. Plattner, in a video statement, talking about the search for his replacement.
10: I'm not trying to dictate to anyone who it should be or how we get there, but I will say this. It needs to be open, transparent, and democratic. It needs to be reflecting the will and the values of the people that built this movement.
13: Democrats must find a replacement by July 27th.
26: Number two.
13: More than 30 people have been injured when a public bus crashed into a building in Maryland. Baltimore County Fire Chief Joe Dixon.
16: We do not know a cause. Of course, that's going to be under investigation. It certainly hasn't been determined yet. Our primary concern now, we have over 100 first responders on scene right now trying to take care of the needs of those that were involved.
13: Officials say one critical patient was extracted and taken to a hospital.
26: Number three.
13: Oil prices rose and stock markets dropped in shaky trading worldwide yesterday after President Trump raised doubts about the temporary truce in the war with Iran. Trump speaking at the NATO summit in Turkey regarding energy prices.
17: And it didn't go very high, and now it's coming way down, and you're going to see oil drop very low. Now, maybe we'll do some other things that could lift it a little bit, but I don't think it's going to lift it a lot at all.
13: Oil prices have since eased, dropping by as much as 1% this morning. A suspect is in custody after eight people, including four children, were shot during the 4th of July family barbecue in Brooklyn's Coney Island. Police said the 44-year-old suspect is being charged with multiple counts of attempted murder. Officials say the death toll in Venezuela has climbed to more than 3,800 people in the wake of the two powerful earthquakes that devastated the country last month. Nine Americans are among the dead, and at least 16,000 others were injured. A California family has filed a lawsuit against a Los Angeles area fitness club after surveillance video appears to show a child care worker throwing their 23-month-old son over her head. The complaint alleges the toddler suffered a traumatic brain injury from the incident. Generation Z is ditching the traditional milestone of getting a driver's license. Today, less than 45% of 17-year-olds have a license. Experts say this is likely due to soaring insurance costs and driving anxiety.
11: Get your license so you can help your parents out.
13: Yeah, right.
11: Goodness gracious.
13: How on earth do you get around without a license? Like, does that mean they're Ubering anywhere?
11: Or? Put the video game down. Go get your license.
13: Well, driving anxiety. I know people with that. I don't know how you combat that, though.
11: 6 minutes now in front of the hour.
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27: Thanks for being with us. A woman in central England is praising a group of neighbors who ran into her mother's home to rescue her from a fire. The BBC says Suzanne Wright was first alerted to the blaze by her mother's doorbell camera, which showed the neighbors trying to break into the property as they waited for fire crews. Inside, 87-year-old Phyllis Day, who has Alzheimer's, was asleep and completely unaware of the fire. She had taken her hearing aids out, so she was oblivious. Wright used the doorbell camera's remote intercom function to instruct the group of neighbors on how to enter the house, and they pulled the woman to safety. A 28-year-old and a 44-year-old man were among those who raced upstairs. They said poor Ms. Day initially thought she was being robbed when they woke her up. Wright believes there's no doubt the neighbor saved her mother's life, saying she only had a couple of minutes to escape at most. The fire was ruled accidental, by the way. That'll do it for this hour. For Nicole Murray and Mike Gavin, I'm Gordon Deal. Thanks for listening to This Morning, America's First News.
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4: From ABC News. I'm Sherry Preston. Another round of airstrikes against Iran early today, and Iran responding by targeting Gulf Coast countries. The strikes coming hours after President Trump said the memorandum of understanding on the ceasefire was over. The president back at the White House from the NATO summit, getting there, however, not on the new Air Force One.
12: Sources say the Secret Service urged the president to depart Turkey in the older Air Force One instead of the new jet as a safety precaution amid escalating tensions with Iran. The new plane, donated by Qatar, reportedly does not have the same defensive capabilities. Trump denied security concerns were behind the switch.
4: ABC's Jacqueline Lee. Maine Senate candidate Graham Plattner releasing a video statement saying he is stepping aside in the race after allegations of sexual assault from a former girlfriend that he denies. However, the calls had been growing for him to withdraw.
12: Now comes the question of who will take over in the fight to unseat longtime Republican Senator Susan Collins. Former logger and Maine State Senator Troy Jackson has already jumped into the race. Outgoing Governor Janet Mills, who ran against Plattner in the primary, could re-enter as well.
4: ABC's Sophie Flay. There were protests in Houston overnight against the ICE-involved fatal shooting of an undocumented man who had been living in the United States for 35 years, working construction most of that time. His family is calling for an independent probe into exactly what happened.
21: Lawmakers and his family all say that the administration cannot investigate itself, and the outrage has really stretched beyond Houston. Mexican President Claudia Sheinbaum now says that she's preparing to take new legal action against the U.S. They're demanding a full investigation into this.
4: ABC's Armando Garcia. Singer Bonnie Tyler has died. Her chart-topping power ballad Total Eclipse of the Heart came out in 1983. She earned 3 Grammy nominations. You're listening to ABC News.
22: Here's the latest from KOA News. I'm Carrie Mack. Parents of the teens involved in the case of the former Mountain View City Councilman Brett Metz speaking up at his sentencing on Tuesday. Metz was found guilty of third-degree assault for shooting a teenager in the face who was looking for a spot to take homecoming photos.
23: The grief and pain our family has endured continue every day.
28: What happened that day did not end when the bleeding stopped. It changed these boys forever.
22: Metz will have to complete 120 hours of community service, 3 months of work release, and 4 years of probation for the 2024 shooting. And the Willow Fire near Leadville is 10% contained, burning across 4,000 acres. Firefighters will continue securing the direct line established along the western edge of the fire's perimeter, where containment continues to grow. Incident meteorologists worry gusty and erratic winds may affect the fire. A Boulder County partnership doing its part to protect local communities from wildfires.
29: This week, team corps members from Teams Inc. in Nederland are working to protect the Lafayette Gardens Mobile Home Park from wildfire. Wildfire partners Katie Polubicki says the program is funded by the county's wildfire mitigation tax.
30: And we really, wanted to find a way to get back to the county and the community and help those who cannot help themselves.
29: She says the program offers mitigation work to underserved communities while also helping youth corps students gain work and career experience. Connor Shreve, KOA.
22: More rain and storm chances in the forecast for Colorado this week. Fox 31's Liz McGiffin says today we'll see some strong wind gusts on the eastern part of the state.
31: With the heat of the day that we build in thunderstorms, 5 to 8 o'clock, that's going to be when northeastern parts of Colorado could see the strongest chance for some of those thunderstorms.
22: Some thunderstorms could be strong to severe in northeastern Colorado, causing strong wind gusts and large hail later in the day. The Rockies beat the Dodgers 4-3 on Tuesday night. From the Common Spirit Health KOA News Desk, I'm Carrie Mack on KOA.
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27: A further tit for tat. Good morning, I'm Gordon Deal, along with Nicole Murray, on this Thursday, July 9th. Glad you could join us. Here's what's up this hour.
9: The U.S. has again struck military targets in Iran in response to attacks on commercial tankers in the Strait of Hormuz.
27: Democrat Graham Platner has quit the Senate race in Maine over rape allegations. We'll examine options for his campaign cash.
9: President Trump plans to ask the Supreme Court to rehear a decision, striking down his executive order on birthright citizenship.
27: And on the tech front, is artificial intelligence frying our brains?
10: Google kind of reshaped how we remember things and what we do have to remember or don't have to remember. We know that GPS has reshaped how people's spatial memory works because it's so easy to just plug those directions in, and it's not the same as when you had to really know your way around or be, you know, consulting a map and getting lost. The consequences were much higher.
27: Amanda Hoover at Business Insider on whether AI is making us dumber. The United States has struck targets in Iran for a second straight night, making good on a threat by President Trump after he ended a ceasefire. U.S. Central Command said in a statement that the American military hit 90 targets, including missile and drone sites near the Strait of Hormuz and a bridge used by the military for transport. In a post on social media, Trump described last night's attacks as retribution for Iranian hits on commercial vessels. Earlier this week, he claims Iran is eager to reach an agreement.
11: Win it very quickly. It's another way of doing it. We have many ways we can win, but we've already won militarily. They have very little. They have very little left, and they want to make a deal so badly. They called a little while ago. They want to make a deal so badly.
27: In addition to the latest strikes, Trump also revoked a license allowing Iran to sell oil on the open market, eliminating a key revenue source for its military. Iran responded to the strikes by attacking Bahrain and Kuwait, which host American military bases. Trump signed a memorandum of understanding with Iran in June that called for pausing the war for 60 days and reopening the Strait of Hormuz. Some closely watched political drama in Maine is over. Democratic Senate candidate Graham Platner announced yesterday he's quitting the race after a woman he used to date accused him of sexually assaulting her 5 years ago. Platner explained his decision in an 11-minute video posted on social media. He vehemently denied the sexual assault allegations.
13: With no time to truly respond, no time for investigations before a corporate media system and the political establishment got to act as judge, jury, and executioner.
27: Plattner said the pressure from fellow Democrats has made it impossible to continue. He blamed the political establishment for the situation. Under state law, he must formally withdraw by Monday at 5 p.m. Democrats are trying to unseat incumbent Republican Susan Collins in a contest that would could determine control of the Senate. The state party will have until July 27th to select a new nominee. Upon his exit from the race, Graham Plattner could wield his campaign cash in ways that help make or break a potential replacement. It's a story by Ramsey Touchberry, congressional reporter at the Washington Examiner. Ramsey, how much cash does he have?
1: Plattner is sitting on right now about $2.2 million. The question is, how, if at all, would he try to use that to maybe help another candidate? There are ways he can do that. He could transfer basically all of his money to a state or national political party committee. So that'd be something like, the main Democratic Party's PAC or DSCC, which is Senate Democrats' campaign arm. And then they could essentially work with the new candidate to, you know, help prop up their new campaign, which would be starting from scratch. They're going to need a lot of money. Susan Collins has, almost $10 million in the bank. Now, he doesn't have to use all that money to help a candidate. If he was, say, feeling a little bitter about the whole process, he could say, well, I might keep some of this for maybe a legal defense fund if I'm, you know, expecting litigation from these allegations that have been made against him. Or he could say, you know, I might sit on it for a while if he wants to run for office again. Or, something that Sarah Gideon has done, which is the former candidate against Susan Collins back in 2020. What she's done is she's slowly over the years basically donated it to political groups or organizations that she aligns with.
27: Okay. Does he face any kind of time limit on what to do with that cash?
1: No. And, you know, Sarah Gideon, in fact, she left her campaign, her candidacy, you know, after the 2020 election. She had over $14 million in the bank. She still has several million now. So it can sit there and linger. And oftentimes you see folks do that if perhaps they're mulling another future run for office. They can also help candidates. And, you know, that's something Sarah Gideon has done over the years, is donated to, candidates she's wanted to help support. There are just greater restrictions on the amount of money you can give to individual candidates, obviously to political party organizations, committees and PACs and super PACs, not as many restrictions there.
27: Yeah. What's that, like $2,000 or something you can give to an individual?
1: Yeah, so very limited. And when we're talking about a new candidate that would have to come in to replace Plattner and take on Collins, Collins is already flush with cash. The GOP political arms behind her flush with cash. And whoever comes in will immediately be at a deficit and need all the money they can get. You know, $2.2 million from Plattner is just enough to make a difference. But it's also low enough to where they would need much more help than just from him.
27: We're speaking with Ramsey Touchberry, congressional reporter at the Washington Examiner. The story is called Graham Plattner Could Use His Campaign Cash to Bolster Another Democrat or Abandon Them. I guess he has sort of suggested it, and the main Democratic Party has been pretty clear about it, but he could throw that money around a little bit as some sort of leverage, right? And say, okay, I'm going to step aside, but here's the guy I want to replace me, or the woman I want to replace me, and you can have the money I have if you choose my person.
1: Yeah, it's definitely a point of leverage and something that he'll likely pair with that if he chooses to use that leverage is his support, his endorsement. That would go just as far, if not maybe further, of him saying, whoever the next nominee is, vote for them, my supporters, vote for them, in addition to that cash. So it's right now, it's really a messy food fight. We've got his campaign essentially trying to put the thumb on the scale of who the next nominee could be. This is what the state party is alleging. And so there is now these accusations being thrown back and forth of, you know, Plattner trying to influence process, the state party saying, we don't want anything to do with you. And it remains to be seen where this goes from here.
27: Does it seem at this point that Collins, I mean, it was her seat to lose, I guess, to begin with, but does her path seem really easy now or not necessarily?
1: It certainly didn't get harder. Yeah. Let's put it that way. Yeah. She has proven to be a formidable candidate for the past several decades.
27: Yeah.
1: And it certainly was hers to always lose. This episode, no doubt, makes it easier for her. And it's hard to see a

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0: Now, more than ever, where you get your news matters. Start your day with the facts. This is America's First News, This Morning with Gordon Deal. Glad you're with us. Authorities in Maryland say more than two dozen people have been hurt after a public transit bus crashed into a building in an incident that involved multiple vehicles. It happened late yesterday afternoon in Pikesville, northwest of Baltimore. The Baltimore County Fire Department says it was a Maryland Transit Administration bus that collided with a building. 12 other vehicles involved. Baltimore County Fire Chief Joe Dixon.
3: The initial call was for a motor vehicle crash, MVC. Once our first units arrived on scene, they confirmed.

0: that there was multiple vehicles involved. The count, it appeared to be about a dozen vehicles.
1: Investigators say overall some 30 people were injured, including one critically. Officials are examining the structural integrity of nearby buildings. No cause for the crash has been made public. 19 minutes now after the hour. On This Morning, America's First News, here's Nicole Murray.
2: And now, the three big things you need to know. Number one.
3: Maine Democratic Senate candidate Graham Plattner has announced he is suspending his campaign after a former girlfriend accused him of sexually assaulting her 5 years ago. Plattner, in a video statement.
4: I know that some will think it's an admission of guilt, and it most certainly is not. We're not doing it because of the allegations. We're doing it because of the structures that are being taken away from us by those in power.
3: Under Maine law, the state party will have until July 27th to select a new nominee.
2: Number two.
3: The U.S. and Iran exchanged fire again last night after President Trump announced the ceasefire is over. Vice President J.D. Vance during a Q&A.
5: The deal is very simple. If they shoot at ships, we're going to knock the hell out of them, and it's that simple, and that's the basic way it's going to work.
3: Officials say the U.S. pounded targets that included missile and drone sites near the Strait of Hormuz, while Iran fired on Kuwait and Bahrain.
2: Number three.
3: The son of a Mexican national who was shot and killed by ICE officers in Houston earlier this week is calling for an independent investigation into what occurred. Ronaldo Salgado speaking out.
6: We dotted every I, crossed every T, filled every document, attended every appointment. He was close to obtaining his legal status.
3: ICE said they were attempting to pull over a van when Lorenzo Araujo tried to run them over. Nearly 1,000 people in Michigan have been diagnosed with a parasitic infection that can cause weeks of diarrhea, making it the largest such outbreak in state history. Officials say no deaths have been reported. Bonnie Tyler, best known for singing Total Eclipse of the Heart, has died. She was 75 years old. How long did you wait until you tied the knot? Pew Research Center says the average couple in the U.S. waits nearly 5 years before getting engaged. That's up from 2.5 years in the 90s.
1: 5 years?
3: How long did you wait?
1: 10 months.
3: 10 months? That's it?
1: I had to wrap that up.
3: Oh my gosh, I have Nutella in my cabinet that I've had longer than 10 months. Well, good for you. It worked out, though.
1: Well, listen, I mean, I saw the opportunity. I thought, yeah, I need her.
3: Okay,
1: that's how that went.
3: Okay, give me advice, though. How did you know she was the one?
1: Well, first of all, she's pretty. Second of all, she's funny.
3: Okay.
1: She can make me laugh.
3: Okay.
1: It's not easy to do.
3: Okay.
1: And you ever see the size of her heart? I mean, she's a very generous and kind person also.
3: Well, good for you. I'm glad it worked out.
1: 10 months.
3: Oh, my gosh.
1: Quick. We knew. You know, if you know, you know.
3: All right. We'll see.
1: I had to close that deal, man.
3: Yeah, there you go.
1: 22 minutes after the hour. On This Morning, America's First News.
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1: Thanks for spending time with us. Welcome into Thursday. Is there still time to find a summer getaway without destroying your finances? Here's travel expert Clint Henderson at The Points Guy. Clint, first off, describe current summer travel.
19: So for the first time in probably 5 years, we've seen a slight decline in the amount of people traveling by air. Now, that's after historical year-over-year growth that's been on a really wild run since the COVID pandemic. So, and it's just a tiny amount less travel, and that may be just because prices have gone up so much. June and July airfare up between 20 and 30% in many cases. August, a little bit better news for consumers. We're starting to see a little bit of a return to normalcy, but still, year-over-year prices are at least 10% higher for August as well.
1: I feel like I'm one of a small handful of people that hasn't gone to Europe in the past 2 years. I feel like my social media feeds are full of people who have gone to Europe.
19: Yeah, and that's part of the issue. Like, it just, everyone sees other people's Instagram accounts and they want that iconic shot of the Eiffel Tower or the Colosseum, whatever it may be. And the social media really inspires wanderlust. And also, you know, I think the younger generations, they want experiences. They want to travel over things like purses, handbags, and the latest designer fashion. So some of that is just changing sort of desires among people, but it's been really interesting for me as someone who watches the space really carefully. We've seen significant price increases, and the American consumer seems to have an insatiable appetite for travel, so much so that they're willing to pay these higher prices without really batting an eyelash. So that's been remarkable to me.
1: Yeah, it does seem like it. We're speaking with Clint Henderson, travel expert at The Points Guy, talking about summer travel. So amid these price increases, I mean, is there such a thing these days as a last-minute deal or a place to go that's not going to break the bank but's truly a getaway?
19: No, my favorite subject. Yes, you can still travel cheaply if you haven't booked anything. The first tool I would tell people about is Google Flights. Google does not get anything for you booking, finding flights and stuff through them. They have a Google Flights tool. You can track prices, but they also have a button, the Explore tool on there. And you just hit Explore. You put in your home airport. It opens up an interactive map of the world and shows you the cheapest places you can go.
1: Oh, wow.
19: Whether that's for a weekend or for a week. That's a great tool to find last minute deals. Of course, I work at The Points Guy. I'm going to tell you, use your points and miles you have stockpiled because they get less valuable over time. And you can sometimes find really good last minute deals, especially when cash prices are high. Another thing not everyone knows about is vacation packages. So all the airlines and websites like Expedia have vacation packages where they'll sell you the flight, hotel, car rentals, even things to do in one package and save you up to 40% off. So that can be a good hack too. Finally, I would say if you can just add some flexibility, 1 or 2 days on each side of your desired trip, flexible destinations. You can find some incredible deals. Usually there's a myth out there that if you wait to book till Tuesday at midnight, you're going to get a better deal. That's not true. But what is true is if you travel on Tuesday, Wednesday, or Saturday, sometimes you'll find cheaper flights because there's less business travel on those days. So there's definitely things you can do. Flexibility though is key when you're saving on cash or points bookings.
1: Yeah, you referenced those points and how they're kind of dwindling in value. So don't stockpile them. You use them if you got them now.
19: Yeah, I say earn them and burn them. I'm constantly looking for good sign-up bonuses on credit cards, and I think people are overly cautious around credit cards. I have 28 of them just because I like to get those sign-up bonuses, but okay. I also spend a lot of points because if the longer you sit on them, we just saw a devaluation this week from Marriott. Points became less valuable this weekend, and so that's the story as old as time now when it comes to miles and points.
1: 28 credit cards for Clint Henderson, travel expert at The Points Guy. 30 minutes now after the hour.

0: Here's the latest from KOA News. I'm Carrie Mack. Democrat Graham Plattner suspends his campaign amidst ongoing scandal.
1: We believe that for the movement to continue, it can't be made. And for that reason, we are suspending campaign operations. This is incredibly difficult because I know that some will think it's an admission of guilt, and it most certainly is not.
0: The candidate shared the news in a video he dropped on social media. And the number of homes destroyed in the Aspen Acres fire in southern Colorado has increased to 275. This includes 83 in Custer County, along with 192 homes and four businesses in Pueblo County. Custer County Sheriff Rich Smith.
2: I can't imagine, you know, the stress that you're going through and the anguish. And the question everyone asks us is, when is the fire going to be contained and when can we go back? And we don't know that answer. We're checking every day, but we still need to be patient.
0: The Aspen Acres fire has burned over 96,000 acres and is 15% contained. From the Common Spirit Health KOA News Desk, I'm Carrie Mack on KOA.
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12: Thanks for spending time with us. Welcome into Thursday, July 9. Gordon Deal with Nicole Murray. Some of our top stories and headlines. The U.S. and Iran trade strikes after President Trump said the ceasefire is over. Trump now says he supports Ukrainian strikes deep inside Russia. Graham Plattner ends his campaign to be a Democratic senator from Maine over rape allegations. The Aspen Acres fire in southern Colorado has grown to 96,000 acres. Women's semifinals at Wimbledon today. World Cup quarterfinals begin. And a follow-up to the story about the man from England who spent his house deposit money to take his grandfather to the World Cup. That story in about 20 minutes. But it might be too early to say if AI is frying our brains, but the research so far does not look good. Amanda Hoover, senior correspondent at Business Insider, says AI could pose a bigger risk to our brains than past innovations. Amanda, explain.
13: Yeah, I think this is something that a lot of people are wondering and talking about and worried about, but there's really only a couple of early studies on this, and they're small. So it's a bit early to know the ways that AI might be reshaping our brains. Is it, you know, hurting our critical thinking skills, hurting our creativity, hurting our ability to persist with a difficult task? And a lot of these early studies are showing maybe that could be happening, and it's something that could raise concerns. But the way I went about this was I tried to look back at technologies that are much more integrated and established in our lives over decades or even the last, you know, 20 years, thinking about something like Google. And I looked at what we know about the ways that those reshaped our thinking. Google kind of reshaped how we remember things and what we do have to remember or don't have to remember. We know that GPS has reshaped how people's spatial memory works because it's so easy to just plug those directions in. And it's not the same as when you had to really know your way around or be, you know, consulting a map and getting lost. The consequences were much higher. So we know a little bit about that. But one of the things that experts I spoke to did say, as much as we can kind of look back to past technology, AI is so different because of the way that it functions and the way that it's being baked into so many aspects of our lives that we can't quite make the comparison to something like a GPS or a calculator, which are limited in their functionality and only used for, you know, like one thing in our lives.
12: It's funny you said that because I your GPS reference made me think sometimes when I'm driving, I'm so reliant on GPS. Like, you know, the turn is coming up in 50 feet. And I thought, can I just read the damn road sign? It says, like, follow the arrow, take the exit. Like, but AI just seems different. As it was said in your story, it's like less evolution, more Big Bang. How so?
13: Yeah. I mean, I know it's been a couple of years and people have varying degrees of usage and comfortability with AI and understanding of it. But if you look at the way that it works, you know, this isn't just Google, I forget this actor's name or I forget the capital of this state or this country and I can Google it and look it up. When you start conversing with AI in a chat-like interface, that's really changing, you know, your potentially not doing the critical thinking of the task. Whereas Google maybe made some of that information easier to find, made us expect things quicker, made us not remember certain things. You still had to have the creative idea to go out and find what you were looking for. Now it's so much easier to just go to a tool like ChatGPT and say, you know, write me an essay for this topic, write me a college admissions essay, write my email for work, my briefing based on all this data that I need to have for work, create my presentation. We've not had a technology before that can, like, I say this kind of in scare quotes, ideate and think for us, because that's not really what the technology is doing, but it feels that way. It feels like it can replace some of that friction in our lives and the more heavy lifting type of mental functions that we had to do before.
12: We're speaking with Amanda Hoover, senior correspondent at Business Insider. Her piece is called, Is AI Making Us Dumber? Touch on the effect on creativity.
13: Yeah, I spoke to a researcher who examined hundreds of thousands of college admission essays. You know, this is a very critical thing that young people have done for decades is write this big essay. And what they found was that before they looked at essays submitted, you know, before ChatGPT was very popular and then after. And kind of one of the things they found is like, oh, the language is maybe more creative, you know, more diverse vocabulary after AI, but the ideas are flatter. And these are personal essays. So the concept that they shouldn't all be looking the same, you know, I mean, I guess there's some argument of, at the time that you're 18, how unique of an experience have you had compared to other 18-year-olds? But what I learned from speaking to this researcher was that the concepts in the essays were more unique before AI, when young people were just sitting there thinking, like, what do I want to say about myself, and coming up with it from staring at the blank page from their own brain. Yeah.
12: Thanks, Amanda. Amanda Hoover, senior correspondent at Business Insider. Make sure to check out a podcast of today's show, by the way, full of stories you won't hear this hour. 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Coming up next, since when do you have to pay a wait fee because your Uber driver needs a potty break?
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0: Glad you're with us. Welcome into Friday Eve. Time now for the Mic Drop with this morning's Mike Gavin.
1: Good morning. Well, you know, we're all on the lookout for extra fees these days. You can imagine why one Uber driver was not happy after seeing he was charged a fee for his driver's bathroom break. The receipt for the ride was posted on Reddit showing a $1.74 charge for wait time. The user named Justin explained that when he got picked up at his hotel, the Uber driver immediately jumped out, opened the truck, and said, one minute, as he ran off into the hotel bathroom. So not only did Justin have to wait for him, but he got charged a fee to boot. Most commenters had similar feelings on the subject. The driver has every right to go to the bathroom, but should have taken care of that before picking Justin up. And he definitely should not be charged for it.
0: What? Why don't you just put down a bathroom break fee?
1: Yeah.
0: $1.74.
1: Yeah, I suppose they have to be a little less transparent about that.
0: Man, what is that about?
1: Yeah, I wonder what that gets you. Like, I wonder how long it took. I wonder what a $1.74 bathroom break looks like. Was that 5 minutes, 10 minutes?
0: Right.
1: You know, number one, number two, mm-hmm. We're not really sure. I think Justin, sort of thought that it was a number two situation, so he could have been sitting there for a little bit.
0: Sure.
1: So who knows, maybe $1.74, maybe he got off cheap if it was like 15 minutes or something like that, 20 minutes, who knows?
0: That is crazy.
1: Yeah.
0: That is crazy. Right, yeah, it made me think same, but one or two, was it, you know, a two water bottle type of pee break, or was it something else?
1: Yeah. Jeez. But yes, you know, again, when you're a driver, you have opportunity to sort of delay picking up another ride, and go somewhere, take care of that, then go pick up your next ride. You do have that ability in general.
0: We like to think so.
1: And time for today's Daily Dumb Criminal Story. For this, we take you to Palm Coast, Florida, where authorities say a shopper accidentally left her bank card in the propane exchange machine outside of a Walmart. Now, detectives allege that the card was taken and used by a 63-year-old man. Police said the thief used the stolen card to buy $79 worth of door hinges and axe products on Amazon. So how did they know that the man in question was the alleged thief? Well, when he was confronted, investigators said the man denied taking or using a bank card, but then pulled up his own Amazon account to try to prove it, only for detectives to point out that those very purchases on his account had been delivered to his home. He has since been arrested.
0: Okay.
1: So he's like, look, it wasn't me. Look at my account. And it turned out that everything that the woman had stolen or everything that was charged to her card was in his account and was delivered to his house.
0: Right. I think he was hoping police would say, no. Don't.
1: Yeah.
0: No, don't
1: right,
0: show.
1: Right,
0: we,
1: right.
0: No, we believe you.
1: Yeah.
0: What in the world?
1: That's not usually the case.
0: Yeah. Bluff called is what happens
1: here. Yeah, exactly.
0: Also, if I'm going to do this, right, if I want to swipe somebody's credit card and go on Amazon and make some charges, I'm not going to buy door hinges.
1: No.
0: Just saying.
1: That's going to be the first thing that's going to come to the mind.
0: I'm not going to buy, some Axe deodorant
1: or whatever. Axe body spray.
0: I'm going to need a new set of golf clubs.
1: Yeah.
0: Probably around, $1,200, maybe more. Probably, recreationally, maybe a new fishing rod. Probably a couple pairs of sneakers.
1: Yeah.
0: Yeah, that's what I'm going for.
1: Now, we know this guy's not the brightest. We've already kind of determined that. But maybe he was thinking, if I keep my purchases like kind of mundane and on the down low, nobody will notice.
0: Yeah.
1: Like if he went big on a new set of golf clubs or something, that was going to put up a red flag. Yeah. That's what I'm guessing he probably thought, but it didn't work for him.
0: I just don't think, when the door hinges are delivered, I'm going, ha-ha!
1: Yeah. Take that, society. I got one over on you.
0: 13 minutes now in front of the hour.
2: 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Now, seeing my grandson out on the water, it means everything to me. 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
7: Here's what's coming up on KOA shortly. The Aspen Acres fire does continue to grow in southern Colorado. Two Denver police officers are facing quite a bit of trouble. Denver is going to feel the heat when it comes to this weekend. And murders are up in Denver. Car thefts are down. Also, a homegrown soccer star is getting ready to make her debut. Those stories and many others coming up right here at 5 on KOA.
8: Cutting through the clutter to bring you the people and stories that matter to you. 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
0: Thanks for spending time with us. A new analysis finds that the cost of Obamacare coverage is expected to rise by a median of 14% next year. KFF says customers could be on the hook for thousands of more dollars in costs. Insurers blame the hikes on rising costs of health care services and the expiration of enhanced Affordable Care Act subsidies. Some enrollees will get subsidies that could cushion the blow, but individuals who earn about $64,000 a year won't qualify. The higher out-of-pocket costs are motivating some healthier enrollees who are more price-sensitive to drop their coverage. That, in turn, makes the overall pool of enrollees sicker and more expensive to care for, causing an increase in overall premiums. Affordable Care Act enrollment already is down by about 3 million people year over year. 8 minutes now in front of the hour on This Morning. Once again, here's Nicole Murray.
8: And now, the three big things you need to know. Number one.
9: Democratic nominee Graham Plattner said he will abandon his campaign for Senate in Maine after rape allegations surfaced. Plattner in a video statement.
10: Accusations are supposed to be the beginning of things, not the end.
9: Democrats must find a replacement by July 27th.
8: Number two.
9: More than 30 people have been injured when a public bus crashed into a building in Maryland. Baltimore County Fire Chief Joe Dixon said one critical patient had to be extracted.
11: We did have one individual that was transported via air by Maryland State Police. That would be the most significant injury that we have on scene. Most of the injuries right now we believe were minor injuries.
8: Number three.
9: Oil prices rose and stock markets dropped in shaky trading worldwide yesterday after President Trump raised doubts about the temporary truce in the war with Iran. Trump speaking at the NATO summit in Turkey regarding energy prices.
12: We have an oil glut right now because we got all those boats out of the strait, and it's going to drop, and I predicted everything.
9: Oil prices have since eased, dropping by as much as 1% this morning. A suspect is in custody after eight people, including four children, were shot during a 4th of July family barbecue in Brooklyn's Coney Island. Police said the 44-year-old suspect is being charged with multiple counts of attempted murder. Officials say the death toll in Venezuela has climbed to more than 3,800 people in the wake of the two powerful earthquakes that devastated the country last month. Nine Americans are among the dead, and at least 16,000 others were injured. Former Wisconsin judge Hannah Dugan will not serve prison time for ushering a Mexican defendant out of her courtroom to evade ICE officers. Defense attorney Jason Luzak.
13: She's lost so much throughout this process The collateral consequences to her were great, and we appreciate that the judge took that into consideration whenever he sentenced her to a fine only in this case.
9: A federal judge fined Dugan $5,000. CNBC reports that brides are bringing back one-night bachelorette parties, and it's about time. Data says that in 2025, the average bachelorette party goer spent $1,300 per party.
0: Yikes.
9: Oh, my goodness.
0: That's so bringing back one night rather than multiple night parties for
9: right. And a lot of bachelorette parties that I hear about, it's destination. Boy. So some people will go to Vegas. Some people go to Florida. Some have even been out of the country for people that I know.
0: Yeah.
9: No.
0: Oh, my goodness.
9: Yeah, no.
0: I think I had drinks and cigars for my bachelor party. That's about it.
9: Yeah, that's pretty cheap. All you need.
0: Yep. 6 minutes in front of the hour.
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0: Thanks for being with us. Here's a follow-up to a feel-good story we brought you about the World Cup. An England fan who used his life savings to take his granddad to the World Cup has been left stunned after a company inspired by their story gifted him back the entire $13,000. It came from a U.S.-based online crypto casino called MetaWin. 21-year-old Jacob Allmendinger sacrificed the cash he had saved for a deposit on a home to take his 80-year-old grandfather on the trip of a lifetime in the U.S. and Mexico. Allmendinger has been going to matches in his hometown of Hull with his grandfather since he was a little boy and is now returning the favor. Jacob and his grandfather so far traveled to New York and Atlanta for the matches with Panama and Congo before taking in the win over Mexico at the famed Azteca Stadium in Mexico City. They are now on their way to the quarterfinal against Norway Saturday in Miami. For Nicole Murray and Mike Gavin, I'm Gordon Deal. 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
8: 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Fox 31 pinpoint weather. More afternoon thunderstorms are possible today as our high temperature will be a little cooler into the upper 80s. Overnight low will be dipping down to around 60 degrees. Tomorrow, upper 80s remain, and then we'll see the upper 90s for the weekend. Currently mostly cloudy skies, 63 degrees in Denver. The Aspen Acres wildfire in southern Colorado now scorching over 96,000 acres, and crews have gained 15% of the containment. The Alaska Complex Incident Management Team is inviting the public for an in-person update regarding the Aspen Acres fire. It's being held at 7 o'clock this evening. As the Aspen Acres fire grows, so do the evacuations.
9: There are several shelters set up here in southern Colorado, one in Pueblo, another one at Westcliff, and then one in Florence. Operations of Emergency Management Director Mike Kroll says the Pathfinder Park in Florence is a little bit more unique, and it has room for every animal.
10: That is large animals and small animals. So we've got cows, horses, sheep, goats, donkeys, llamas, swine, poultry, dogs, cats, emus, rabbits, and a turtle.
9: 29 people and well over 400 different animals are all taking shelter at Pathfinder Park. Mia Bender, KOA.
8: We're just a week away from a massive and dangerous heat dome that's set to hit the west. Fox 31's chief meteorologist Dave Frazier says we'll get a little bit of relief from the heat today, though.
11: So out of the 90s for at least a couple of days, thanks to the rain chances that are on their way back. So more rain chances ahead. Then we turn hot and dry for the weekend, and some of those temperatures could push near record levels.
8: Thunderstorms will be returning today. Homicides increased in Denver in the first half of the year, but nearly all other crimes decreased. Murders up nearly 37% from 2025, and Denver police have solved 23 of the 26 homicides so far this year. Auto theft declined more than 26% so far this year, and violent gun crime down 21%. Burglary down 11%, robberies 12% lower. Total crime is 0.4% lower than last year. Violent crimes down 8.6%. Police Chief Ron Thomas says preventing and decreasing crime are their top priorities, and they're looking forward to new and continuing partnerships with residents to help achieve those goals. Meanwhile, two Denver police officers are facing criminal charges in separate cases.
12: Former officer Gabriel Lasara was fired after receiving citations for third-degree assault, official misconduct, and false reporting. Investigators say he assaulted someone at a local business and then gave police a false name. In a separate incident, Officer Javon Leach was cited for reckless driving and eluding after an incident in mid-June. Denver police says the department remains committed to transparency, accountability, and holding its officers to the highest standards. Carrie Mack, KOA.
8: Graham Plattner in Maine ending his Senate bid amidst an ongoing rape allegation. In a video on social media, he maintains his innocence.
13: This is all false. The things that have been claimed did not happen. It's not real.
8: Multiple Democratic lawmakers, including Senators Elizabeth Warren and Bernie Sanders, had asked for Plattner to drop out of the race. The Secret Service making a last-minute change to President Trump's travel itinerary as he was leaving Turkey last night. They had him take the older Air Force One, leaving the new Qatari gifted jet behind.
14: The new plane, donated by Qatar, reportedly does not have the same defensive capabilities. Trump denied security concerns were behind the switch.
15: So you're saying there wasn't a security concern?
14: But passengers on the plane were told to keep their window shades down during the flight. The Qatari jet was flown separately to a base in the UK, where the president boarded it for the rest of the flight home.
8: That's ABC's Karen Waugh. Aurora Mayor Mike Kaufman says Aurora public schools are violating stage one drought restrictions since some of their lawns seem too green. Aurora Water's Shawnee Klein says the majority of the buildings are complying with water cutbacks, but nine are not.
16: Just because the grass is slightly greener does not necessarily mean that they're doing something wrong. That said, if it is very lush and very green, odds are pretty good that there's something off.
8: The mayor is threatening to shut off water to the school's irrigation systems if they don't cut back on water use. An 18-year-old now safe following a risky rescue from an abandoned missile silo in Arapahoe County. South Metro Fire's Matthew Osil says the rescue yesterday took about 30 minutes.
17: Those gases displace the oxygen, and that's what makes these locations so dangerous for the human to be there.
8: Arapahoe County clerk's documents confirm that the property is owned by the city and county of Denver. More concerns about a growing e-bike problem in the metro area. Cell phone video shows at least two dozen young people on electric motorcycles on the streets in Lakewood, prompting Lakewood police to remind riders about the need for safety precautions. The video was taken at Alameda and Union, and it shows the group taking up all the lanes and driving erratically. A weed dispensary damaged after an older driver slammed into the building near South Yosemite in Hamden. Store manager Benjamin Mahler tells Fox 31 that the Denver Fire Department was very careful about checking the building yesterday.
18: They're making sure the wall is structurally sound, making sure it's not going to collapse just because the load-bearing beam got taken out on the inside.
8: No one was injured. The driver told police the brakes in his vehicle weren't working. You're not supposed to take a shower or a bath or even wash dishes during a thunderstorm, but who knew that gaming could be risky? A teen in Texas found out the hard way.
19: 13-year-old Vlad Skridin was playing video games on his computer.
20: Super gigantic boom. And I got super scared. I jumped up. I also had a shock on my stomach.
19: Officials say lightning struck his home and traveled through the wiring. The family believes the lightning then flowed through a metal part of his desk, which was touching his skin.
20: It's like one in a million or something.
19: Experts say during a lightning storm, stay away from anything metal.
8: That's ABC's Hannah Bata reporting. From the Common Spirit Health KOA News Desk, I'm Gina Gondek on KOA. Keenan Dixon joining us with the latest check of business and money news as self-driving taxis officially coming to Denver.
21: And Gina, you've ridden in one of these in another city.
8: I have, in San Francisco, and it was horrifying at first. And then maybe the most horrifying part was how used to it you got after like a minute or so.
21: Well, people in Denver are going to get used to it very soon. It sounds like the future, but Waymo trips will now be a thing of the present in Denver beginning this month. The company owned by Google announced they are ready for rider-only trips in their fully autonomous cars across the city. But right now, it's only for their employees. For the past year, Waymo has been testing and training their systems in Denver with human drivers behind the wheel. This is the next step toward those cars taking people around the city without drivers. The company plans to open rides to the public soon. Denver is joining San Diego, Las Vegas, and Tampa as the next wave of cities to get Waymo. United Airlines has faced backlash and now faces a lawsuit that will move forward over window seats that don't have windows. A California judge denied the airline's request yesterday to throw out the class action lawsuit, which claims the airline knowingly charged extra for a premium economy window seat, but there is no window. United's defense team claims the window seat means it's closest to where a window could be, but doesn't necessarily mean mean there is a window. Delta Airlines is offering a new basic fare for business and first class.
0: The seats are on sale for flights starting in September and are only available in select markets. But the new offering comes without perks like free seat selection and airport lounge access. The carrier is following United Airlines, which made a similar change earlier this year to its Polaris long-haul business class and other higher-tier cabins. I'm Tammy Trujillo.
21: Americans are losing faith in capitalism and democracy. A new Wall Street Journal poll finds that just under half of Americans say capitalism is working very well or somewhat well, down from 60% a decade ago. Just 35% are fairly sure that the country offers an opportunity for good jobs and the American dream. There's even less confidence in our system of government. Just 12% say democracy is working very well or extremely well. More than two-thirds of Americans feel the U.S. is in decline. Younger Americans were more likely to express pessimism than older Americans. You're up to date on the latest business and money news.
8: Taking a look at your early Thursday morning drive, we head to the KOA Traffic Center and say good morning to Jonathan Steele.
4: Started off with a problem out west on C-470. This is westbound right at 285. They had, it looks like, two left lanes blocked, an apparent accident, although it wasn't confirmed. Now they've got everything pretty much pushed to the right shoulder. It is slowing traffic, not enough traffic at this point to really cause a big delay, just a little bit of a hazard in there. So as you're coming through on C-470, heading up the hill there west, just past 285, a little bit of a glitch. Other than that, looks good everywhere else. The roads are mostly dry. We do have a good buildup on I-25. We're at the posted speed limit. If you're heading to the airport, Pena is wide open also. We'll keep you advised. Jonathan Steele on KOA 850 AM and 94.1 FM.
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21: Blues, a series of one-run games, with the Dodgers winning the first in walk-off fashion, the Rockies taking the second with three runs in the eighth inning, and then last night in the home half of the eighth inning at Dodger Stadium.
23: A look at Freeman at first, Edmund away from third, the 3-2 is lined into center field for a base hit. Edmund will score, and the Dodgers regain the lead at 4-3.
21: Jack Corrigan on the KOA Rockies Radio Network. That two-strike hit from Mookie Betts off Antonio Cinsatello spelled the difference in this game, giving the Dodgers their 61st win of the season before the All-Star break. And speaking of All-Stars, good news for Hunter Goodman's injury concerns. X-rays came back negative, and he made a pinch hit appearance in last night's game after missing Tuesday's game. The All-Star is still waiting to get his call into next week's Home Run Derby. His 27 home runs are two off the record set by Cal Raleigh last year for the most by a catcher before the All-Star break. 18 of those have been hit on the road. The Rockies traveled up the coast to San Francisco to start a four-game set tonight. KOA coverage begins at 7 o'clock. And a pitcher in their organization is now facing a lengthy suspension. MLB officials announced yesterday that Domingo Acevedo tested positive for performance-enhancing drugs and was dealt an 80-game ban. The 32-year-old signed a minor league deal in May and made six starts for AAA Albuquerque. Acevedo most recently pitched in the big leagues with the Athletics back in 2023. After finishing her international responsibilities and club season with French side Lyon, Colorado's own Lindsey Heaps is home and excited to make her debut with Denver Summit FC at its next home game July 18th.
24: I mean, it's such a grateful feeling. I'm just so happy to be here, but also I get to drive here to an incredible performance center and facility where it's like you cannot be mad about coming to work here.
21: The Golden Native has won the UEFA Champions League and captained the gold medal winning U.S. Olympic team back in 2022. After 27 straight days of soccer, the World Cup paused yesterday, but we're back in action with the quarterfinals today. France faces Morocco in a rematch of the 2022 semifinals. France won that game 2-0 before losing to Argentina in the final. The winner of this game gets the winner of tomorrow's Spain-Belgium match. Today's game from New England kicks off at 2 o'clock. 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
10: KOA News Time 5:17. Tensions rise between the U.S. and Iran after trading a new round of strikes overnight.
11: Central Command saying forces hit 90 Iranian military targets. Iran retaliating, targeting facilities in Bahrain and Kuwait. This latest U.S. escalation follows Iranian attacks on ships in the Strait of Hormuz.
10: That's ABC's Karen Waugh. President Trump has been voicing his frustration with Iranian negotiators, accusing them of lying and cheating. Kentucky Governor Andy Beshear is asking for transparency surrounding the health of Senator Mitch McConnell. Questions have been raised about McConnell's health status after he was found unconscious at his Washington, D.C. home back on June 14th. Beshear says he has sent a letter to McConnell's office requesting an update on his health and well-being. Several Republican lawmakers have said that they've spoken with McConnell in recent days. And following sexual assault allegations, Maine Democratic Senate nominee Graham Platner withdrawing from the U.S. Senate race.
12: We are suspending campaign operations.
11: The 41-year-old oyster farmer and Marine veteran locked in the Democratic nomination to go up against incumbent GOP Senator Susan Collins in November. But he's faced a slew of controversies, including an accusation from a former girlfriend that he sexually assaulted her, which he denies.
12: The things that have been claimed did not happen.
11: Maine's Democratic Party announced it will hold a convention to select a new candidate. Kristen Goodwin, Fox News.
10: A local teens are helping in preventing wildfires. We'll explain next. Jonathan Steele joining us first with a check of our early Thursday morning drive in the KOA Traffic Center.
13: Yeah, we're still in good shape here. We're getting some well-needed rain in the high country this morning. Roads are extremely wet. Just got to look up at the tunnels. And then beyond that point, west all the way at least to Vail. Got lots of puddles on the roadway. And it may reduce speeds a little bit, so be careful if you are heading into the high country. Right now here in the city, we had one incident early on Seaport 70 at 285. It's off to the shoulder. Not really a big factor. Hazard only as you're heading along the foothills there. Seaport 70 through Highlands Ranch looks real good. From Ken Carroll heading back to I-25. It's roughly about 15 minutes. We're looking good out of Aurora. 225 is a 10-minute commute. Pena's wide open to and from the airport and everything else building nicely for us. Jonathan Steele on KOA 850 AM and 94.1 FM.
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2: 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Gina Gundek on Colorado's Morning News. Teenagers in Boulder County doing wildfire mitigation for underserved communities. This week, the Wildfire Partners Youth Program is clearing brush and building barriers at the Lafayette Gardens Mobile Home Park. KOA's Connor Shreve spoke with the program coordinator, Katie Paulbicki.
3: Boulder County Wildfire Partners actually works with another organization called Teens Inc., who is based out of Netherlands. These are crews of youth that come out and help us do mitigation work in communities across Boulder County that are most underserved or vulnerable. Typically, these are folks that can't do the work themselves physically or are financially unable to do the work.
4: How did this particular partnership kind of come to be? What was the genesis of this idea?
3: So a couple years ago, Boulder County passed a wildfire mitigation sales tax, and that's how we have the funding available to do this work. And we really, you know, wanted to find a way to give back to the county and the community and help those who cannot help themselves. And we thought, how great would it be if we could not only help homeowners in the community that don't have the financial or physical means to do wildfire mitigation work, but also have a way of supporting these youth programs and providing those youth core students with professional development and career development in the field. So while they're out there doing wildfire mitigation work, they're getting that experience of working on mitigation, but we also bring in other partners like fire production district staff to do have conversations with the youth and kind of give them some career advice so they can see what they can do after school working within the wildfire world.
4: So where do these crews of teenagers come from typically?
3: Sure. So Teens Inc. is based out of Netherlands. However, they have crews that are combined from students who are around the Netherlands area and also students around the Denver metro area. So this is a really great way for these youth to interact with other youth members who come from very different backgrounds than them, come from different socioeconomic backgrounds, and work together and kind of form those bonds and then those working relationships with other students they might not meet normally.
4: On a project like this at Lafayette Gardens Mobile Home Park, what kind of work are they doing? And then does that mitigation work change from project to project?
3: So the work they are doing right now in the mobile home community is primarily doing vegetation removal, accumulated life debris removal, and then installing a 5-foot non-combustible gravel barrier around homes. And really that work is very important because, you know, folks, I think, typically think of a wildfire as a kind of that flaming front, that wall of flames. But the risk to our homes primarily comes from the embers flying off of those wildfires. And so the goal is to really not have any combustible material around the home that could ignite from those embers. So that's the work they've been doing out there, and they'll continue this summer. But they also work on individual homes as well, doing similar work and some level of forestry work as well for thinning, vegetation removal, things like that from single family homes.
4: Yeah, Lafayette was one of those communities just a couple of years ago. I know where tensions were high during the Marshall Fire because they were worried about those embers. What is the feedback you typically get from these communities you go in and help?
3: You know, homeowners in these communities are just very, very grateful. They really appreciate the work. I think one of the benefits and one of the things they always mention is how wonderful the youth crews are and what a joy it is to have them around and see their enthusiasm and have that interaction. So I think, you know, it's been a really great boon to the program to have the homeowners interacting with these youth crews, and they really form kind of a relationship while they're doing the work on their homes. And the homeowners are just extremely grateful and very appreciative of the work we're doing. So we are happy to continue that work throughout Boulder County.
4: Great. Thank you, Katie.
3: Yeah, absolutely.
2: That's Katie Polubecki, Program Coordinator for the Wildfire Partners Youth Program. Teens could get involved through their local youth corps programs.
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14: 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That man was Jeffrey Epstein, and he had set up a system designed to bring him underage girls. Local police and the federal government would investigate and, by their count, find dozens of victims. Epstein would become one of the world's most infamous predators, a man who could have faced decades in prison but served just 13 months in his own wing of a county jail.
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14: Epstein's abuse would span years and cross state lines.
18: New York, Palm Beach, New Mexico, Paris, Virgin Islands, and each one of those residences is an alleged crime scene.
14: 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Truth and Lies, Jeffrey Epstein.
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2: At the newscast coming up next, but first, let's take a look at your early Thursday morning drive with Jonathan Steele in the KOA Traffic Center.
19: Yeah, we're still looking good out here. Just starting to see a little more company hit the streets up north, I-25 southbound, the ramp to eastbound 270, as we see every morning at this hour. It's starting to jam quite a bit. It's down to one lane. That's the reason for that. It's been an ongoing construction project through that stretch. I-76 does look pretty good. Highway 85 at 112, certainly going to be a little slow also. 270 right now, about 7 minutes out of Commerce City, both directions. Pena's still a 15-minute commute to the airport from I-70. We're not seeing any delays there on the ramp as of yet. That could change. I-25 between downtown and the tech center is right at 10 minutes. Jonathan Steele on KOA 850 AM and 94.1 FM.
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2: 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Could see another slight chance of some afternoon storms today as our high temperature, little cooler, but still warm into the upper 80s. Overnight low is down into around 60 degrees, and then upper 80s stick around come tomorrow before we see a lot of heat return for the weekend as we could be nearing the triple digit mark. Mostly cloudy skies right now, 59 degrees in Denver. Fire crews are battling the Aspen Acres fire in southern Colorado and hoping for some improvement in the fire activity due to the rain that fell over the region last night. Now, it wasn't enough rain to really put the fire out, but it was enough to give crews a little bit of breathing room. Over 96,000 acres have burned with 15% containment. In the next 48 to 72 hours, more evacuations are expected to be lifted, but any changes really dependent on the fire conditions. KOA's Nia Bender says so far, nearly 3,000 reentry cards have been issued.
21: After spending the last few days with family and in hotels, this woman says they're excited to submit their paperwork to be able to go home.
22: Today we came to get our card so that when it's time for us to go back home, we'll have that information.
21: If you're trying to get back into the area, you'll have to go to the Disaster Assistance Center at 29 Lehigh in Pueblo to get your resident card. I'm Nia Bender.
2: Officials say most of the homes impacted by the fire in Pueblo County are in Beulah, with 192 homes and four commercial structures lost in the county. They've only assessed about 67% of the area, and that number expected to increase. In Custer County, the sheriff's office says 83 homes were destroyed, making up about 2% of all the homes in the county. Smoke from the wildfires has cleared out of the Denver metro area, making way for a much cleaner start to the day. Fox 31 chief meteorologist Dave Frazier says the morning begins with some clearing skies before the storms will be developing again later this afternoon.
23: Morning sunshine depicted here at 7 a.m. No smoke, no haze, beautiful skies. Clouds fill in around noon. By 2 to 3, we've got the storms. Look at right over Denver.
2: We still have some lingering storms early this morning. The greatest risk for damaging winds and large hail will be across Colorado's Eastern Plains. Homicides increased in Denver in the first half of the year, but nearly all other crimes decreased.
24: Murders are up nearly 37% from 2025, and Denver police have solved 23 of the 26 homicides this year. Auto theft has declined more than 26% so far this year. Violent gun crime is down 21%, burglary down 11%, and robberies are 12% lower. Total crime is 0.4% lower than last year, and violent crimes are down 8.6%. Chad Bauer, KOA.
2: Two Denver police officers are facing criminal charges in separate cases. Former officer Gabriel Lucero was fired after receiving citations for third-degree assault, official misconduct, and false reporting. Investigators say he assaulted someone at a local business and then gave police a false name. In a separate incident, Officer Javon Leach was cited for reckless driving and eluding after an incident in mid-June. Denver police say the department remains committed to transparency, accountability, and holding its officers to the highest standards. Aurora's mayor is threatening to turn off the water to some of Aurora's public schools' irrigation systems if they don't cut back on their water use. Mayor Mike Kaufman took to Facebook accusing the district of violating stage one drought restrictions because some of the school's lawns remain lush and green. Aurora Water's Shawnee Klein says 61 schools are following the restrictions, but 9 campuses still out of compliance.
25: Definitely are in a position where they want to be able to get those 9 sites back into compliance and in compliance across the entire system.
2: Aurora Public Schools responding that the district has not yet received any fines for water violations. Graham Plattner suspending his campaign and will withdraw from the ballot in Maine's Senate race. It's one of the most closely watched races in the country as Democrats are seeking to take back control of Congress.
26: Plattner had gone underground since a former girlfriend accused him of sexual assault, which he denies.
27: This is incredibly difficult because
0: I know that some will think it's an admission of guilt, and it most certainly is not.
26: Now the main state Democratic Party accusing Plattner of essentially holding them hostage by demanding a say in who takes his place on the ballot.
2: That's ABC's Jay O'Brien. Federal safety regulators warning self-driving car companies to fix a growing problem. Autonomous vehicles are interfering with first responder activities during emergencies.
1: The National Highway Traffic Safety Administration is telling self-driving vehicle developers to improve the way their cars respond to emergency scenes. The agency says it's documented cases where autonomous vehicles drove into active incidents, blocked ambulances and fire trucks, or failed to recognize flashing lights, traffic cones, smoke, and other warning signs. The agency says those failures put both first responders and the public at risk. Officials plan to meet with autonomous vehicle developers later this month to hear how they plan to solve the problem. Dave Packer, ABC News.
2: No one hurt and repairs to a weed dispensary are being made after a driver slammed into the building on South Yosemite near Hamden. Store manager Benjamin Mahler tells Fox 31 that Denver fire crews had to make sure that the structure was safe.
3: Just reinforcing it to make sure it doesn't pull out.
2: There were two employees inside the building at the time. No one injured. The driver says that the brakes weren't working on the car. Denver Public School Superintendent Dr. Alex Marrero not going to be the next superintendent for Miami-Dade Public Schools in Florida. The school board selected six semifinalists for the job, Marrero not one of them. Miami Herald says Marrero didn't appear to meet the board's requirements of public school classroom teaching experience or equivalent instructional experience. In a statement, Marrero said that this does not diminish his focus on Denver or the work they have led together. He's been the DPS superintendent since 2021.

0: singer Bonnie Tyler, known for hits including Total Eclipse of the Heart, Holding Out for a Hero, and It's a Heartache, has died at the age of 75. Her family says she unexpectedly passed away last night in a hospital in Portugal from an illness she was being treated for. From the Common Spirit Health KOA News Desk, I'm Gina Gondek on KOA. Keenan Dixon joining us with the latest check of business and money news. And Keenan, air travel is just becoming more expensive, and people say they're getting less.
1: And sometimes it's no view out of a window. That's what United Airlines is facing in a lawsuit over in a California court. The judge is denying United Airlines' request to dismiss a class action lawsuit alleging the airline knowingly charged extra for a window seat that just didn't have a window. According to a court filing, United defines a window seat to mean a location relative to the aisle and not a literal seat next to a window. But the judge said the passengers' claims are plausible as the airline booking page and boarding pass identify the seats as window seats. The judge determined the reservation screen used to buy the ticket made unequivocal representations at the time of booking that United would provide a window seat, and added that no more is needed at this stage for the breach claims to go forward. A similar lawsuit was filed against Delta Airlines last year by a passenger in New York. Delta Airlines is offering a new basic fare for business and first class. The seats go on sale this week for flights starting in September and are only available in select markets. However, the new offering comes without perks like free seat selection and airport lounge access. The carrier is following United Airlines, which made a similar change earlier this year to its Polaris long-haul business class and other higher-tier cabins. Ford is recalling more than 177,000 vehicles for a trio of defects.
2: The recall includes 2024 to 2026 Mustangs and 2025 to 2026 Mustang GTDs for a windshield wiper issue. Mustang Mach-E's model years 2021 to 2023 have a risk of a pinion shaft fracture. And the 2024 to 2027 Lincoln Nautilus Hybrid and Explorer Hybrid could suffer from a software error that can cause the pedestrian warning to malfunction. Dealers will make repairs free of charge. I'm Michael Kastner.
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0: Taking a look at your early Thursday morning drive with Jonathan Steele in the KOA Traffic Center.
3: That's good buildup. Still pretty quiet for the most part. Anyway, you've got a little more traffic up north on I-25 and, of course, a little hiccup there on that ramp to eastbound 270 and I-76 westbound into I-25 is starting to slow a little bit. Highway 85 up there around 112. Some slowdowns up into Brighton. Looks real good for us this morning. Boulder Turnpike, just less than 25 minutes. Denver to Boulder looks good to the east on I-70, 225, and all routes in between. So very quiet start for us. Wet roads, though, in the high country. It's going to be kind of wet and a lot of splashback to deal with all the way up to the divide and as far west as Vail. Jonathan Steele on KOA 850 AM and 94.1 FM.
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1: Well, the biggest signing in Denver Summit FC's short history is home and ready to make her debut for the excited home fans. Colorado's own Lindsay Heaps just finished her international responsibilities and club season with French side Lyon, and she's excited to make her debut with Denver Summit FC at its next home game on July 18th.
6: I mean, it's such a grateful feeling. I'm just so happy to be here, but also I get to drive here to an incredible performance center and facility where it's like you cannot be mad about coming to work here.
1: The Golden Native has won the UEFA Champions League and captained the gold medal winning U.S. Olympic team back in 2024. After 27 straight days of soccer, the World Cup paused yesterday, but we're back in action with the quarterfinals. France faces Morocco in a rematch of the 2022 semifinals. France won that game 2-0 before losing to Argentina in a thrilling final. The winner of this game gets the winner of tomorrow's Spain-Belgium match. You can listen to the game from New England as it kicks off at 2 o'clock between France and Morocco. That's going to be on the iHeartRadio app. It was a series of one-run games with the Dodgers winning the first in walk-off fashion. The Rockies taking the second with three runs in the eighth, and then last night in the home half of the eighth inning.
7: A look at Freeman at first. Edmund away from third. The 3-2 is lined into center field for a base hit. Edmund will score. And the Dodgers regain the lead at 4-3.
1: Jack Corrigan on the KOA Rockies Radio Network. That two-strike hit from Mookie Betts off Antonio Senzatella spelled the difference in this game, giving the Dodgers their 61st win of the season before the All-Star break. And speaking of All-Stars, good news for Hunter Goodman's injury concerns. X-rays came back negative, and he made a pinch hit appearance last night after missing Tuesday's game. The All-Star is still waiting for his call to get in next week's home run derby. His 27 home runs are two off the record set by Cal Raleigh last year for the most by a catcher before the All-Star break. 18 of those have been hit on the road. The Rockies traveled up the coast to San Francisco and are set to start a four-game series tonight against the Giants. KOA coverage begins at 7 o'clock. And a pitcher in their organization is now facing a lengthy suspension. MLB officials announced yesterday that Domingo Acevedo tested positive for performance-enhancing drugs and was dealt an 80-game ban. The 32-year-old signed a minor league deal in May and made six starts for AAA Albuquerque. Acevedo most recently pitched in the big leagues with the Athletics back in 2023. I'm Keenan Dixon on KOA, home of the Buffs, Broncos, the Rockies, and KOA Sports today at 3.
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0: KOA News Time, 548. The preliminary hearing continues today for the man accused of killing conservative activist Charlie Kirk. There have been reports that video testimony would be played of Tyler Robinson's former roommate and romantic partner, but the defense has fought against it, saying that they would not be able to cross-examine due to it being a video recording. Robinson has not yet entered a plea, but his lawyers want to get the death penalty off the table. And President Trump back in the U.S. after departing Turkey in an older traditional Air Force One aircraft. He arrived at the NATO summit on a new Qatari gifted jet, but reportedly switched planes due to potential security threats, claiming he's being targeted by the Iranians.
20: I mention it only because it's on the list. I mean, it came out. There was another list came out yesterday, and I'm number one on. I like being number one on TikTok better, but I'm number one on the list for killing.
0: The president later boarded the new red, white, and blue Boeing 747 in the UK, stating he wanted the Qatari aircraft to stop at major U.S. bases in Europe so that service members could tour the new jet. Coming up, it's all hands on deck, helping those impacted by the Aspen Acres fire. We'll take a look in just a minute. A look at your Thursday morning drive first with Jonathan Steele in the KOA Traffic Center.
3: Yeah, it's still real quiet for us. A little more company out here, certainly, but not seeing any delays. No problem spots currently either. The 270 I-76 ramps continue to jam and causing a bit of a delay. 270, in fact, near York is kind of slow. And north end I-25 down from 104th Avenue, just starting to see some slower speeds there, but not in the delay mode at this point because it's opened up beautifully into downtown and we're still wide open to and from the tech center. Eastbound routes look good, including 6th Avenue. I-70 to the east, just a little bit of traffic forming, which is a little slow right around Peoria if you're a westbounder. Jonathan Steele on KOA 850 AM and 94.1 FM.
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0: KOA News Time, 550. Gina Gundek on Colorado's Morning News. The Aspen Acres fire continues to burn, becoming the seventh largest in our state's history at 96,000 acres. It has sent thousands of people away from their homes and into shelters, leaning on the Pueblo community for help. KOA's Keenan Dixon spoke with Share and Care Food Bank's Mary Lash in Pueblo about the efforts at the Disaster Relief Center.
21: This is where anyone affected by the Aspen Acres fire can come to get their reentry passes that they are going to need to get back on their property, all kinds of assistance with housing or insurance. The Red Cross is here, Pikes Peak United Way, so many resources here for people to come and get what they need. Even if they don't know they need it, they might down the line and they can at least just know what's available here.
22: We often see the size of these fires and it is an acreage, and you see the containment percentage, and it's a lot of numbers. You see how many people, 1,500 firefighters out there on the line working it. But just walking through here and seeing the hundreds of people sitting in there, the families with kids, elderly people who are maybe in wheelchairs. What does it do when you as a volunteer come out here and you see these people and you meet them face to face and you hear about their experience with these fires?
21: Yeah, you know, it really makes it real. We hear about the news. I live up north from here, so we're kind of away from it. We do get the smoke, the ash sometimes. Every now and then we'll see some ash coming down, but really puts a face to this issue. It's bad. It's bad. The people that are coming in here, the stories we hear, the stories of loss, the stories of friendship. And all week long, we've been saying it's people helping people here, which just warms my heart. I've cried with neighbors here, laughed with them, watched their cats while they wait in line. I've watched horses in the trailer while they wait in line. I cried with a lady when she found out that her cow was still alive. Her cow is her best friend. And it's the community here is strong. Really pulling together in a time of crisis, the Pueblo community with volunteers. Sometimes we have so many volunteers here, but we will find something for everybody to do. Just the word community and just helping.
2: I spoke to someone earlier today, and she spent her career as a firefighter and a paramedic, so helping people in times of crisis like this, where they had to get out of their homes because of a fire. And she said this was the first time she had to experience it and be on this side of it, where she had to leave her home and, you know, hope that everything would stay there. When you hear that, when you hear stories like that, does it put it in perspective how, you know, just living where we do and seeing how these fires can pop up anywhere,
21: yeah,
2: how important it is for people to help each other because it could happen to anyone else?
21: Absolutely. We've had some donors of Care and Share come to us and thank us for being here because they are donors and they never thought that they would have to be the recipient of their gift, but here they are. So to see us here helping the community with their donations has been very assuring and rewarding to a lot of people. So in that same aspect of they never thought they would need the help either, as your firefighter friend said that, you know, and now here they are on that other side. So yeah, it definitely is real, and it can happen. It can happen to any of us. This summer is a rough one, and it's hot, it's dry. One spark, one firework, one cigarette out the window. That's what it is. That's what it takes for us to be in this situation.
2: As the process of rebuilding, I know this fire is still burning, mm-hmm. And you know firefighters are still trying to knock it down and gain containment. But as the steps take place to get people back into their homes or get people back to their property where there once was a home, how important is it for the community to continue to rally as they are right now?
21: Yeah, you know, this is not going to be over once the embers are out. People have to rebuild. They're going to need resources. They're going to need the support, the donations, monetary donations to those reputable organizations that people affected by these fires, not just Aspen Acres, but any of the fires in our state. So, you know, those reputable organizations are where people can support by giving their time, helping people. There's going to be cleanup efforts. So helping people with their cleanup efforts, resources. People need clothes or food or hygiene items. It's not going to be over once the last ember is out. This is going to be a while.
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5: Starting off with sunshine today, temperature is going to be seasonal near 90, and then we do have more storms firing up for later on this afternoon, mainly after 1 p.m. I'm Fox 31 Pinpoint Weather Team meteorologist Kylie Burse.
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0: KOA News Time, 6 o'clock. I'm Gina Gottdeck. Fire crews battling the Aspen Acres fire in southern Colorado, hoping for an improvement in the fire activity due to the rain that fell over the region last night. Now, it wasn't enough to put the fire out, but it was enough to give crews a little bit of breathing room. Over 96,000 acres have burned with 15% containment. Officials say most of the homes impacted by the Aspen Acres fire in Pueblo County are in Beulah, with 192 homes and four commercial structures lost. They've also assessed about 67% of the area, so that number is expected to increase. In Custer County, the sheriff's office says 83 homes were destroyed, making up 2% of all the homes in the county. The Ferris fire growing, well over 60,000 acres burned, and fire crews have gained about 19% of the containment. The fire started along Dome Road, northeast of Pleasant View in Dolores County. Sheriff Don Wilson says people need to help by staying out of the way.
27: Just stay away from the roads where our firefighters are active. That's why we have them closed.
0: So far, there are no reports of buildings or lives lost in that fire. The Golds Mountain fire outside Ouray is at more than 31,000 acres burned. The Willow fire outside of Leadville, 4,300 acres. Several people displaced, one person recovering from minor injuries after a large fire in Hunter Run's apartments on East Yale and Syracuse Wednesday night. Building 6 badly burned. Cleanup now underway. Aurora Fire and crews from South Metro Fire both helped in getting the fire under control. Investigators are looking into the cause. Graham Plattner, the main Democratic Senate nominee, suspending his campaign. It comes as he faces sexual assault allegations. He announced the news in a social media post on what's next.
11: What comes next needs to come from the people. Needs to come from the people of Maine. Needs to come from the voters.
0: So now Democrats in Maine are scrambling to name a replacement before a state-mandated July 27th deadline. The state party announced it'll be selecting a new nominee at a convention held sometime in the next 2 weeks, where reportedly hundreds of delegates would be chosen as Plattner's replacement. In sports, Colorado Rockies right-hander Domingo Acevedo, a three-year Major League veteran pitching with AAA Albuquerque, now suspended for 80 games after testing positive for a performance-enhancing drug under the minor league drug program. He's the eighth player disciplined so far this year for a drug violation. The Rockies lost against the Dodgers yesterday, 3-4. They take on the Giants tonight. First pitch at 7:45 and our KOA coverage beginning at 7 o'clock. On Wall Street, stock futures mixed this morning. The Dow futures down 40 points. S&P is up 15 points, while the NASDAQ futures are up 236. And U.S. crude oil prices are around $74 a barrel. Fox 31 pinpoint weather. We're just a week away from a massive and dangerous heat dome that's set to hit the west. Fox 31's chief meteorologist Dave Frazier says we'll get a little bit of relief from the heat today.
12: So out of the 90s for at least a couple of days, thanks to the rain chances that are on their way back. So more rain chances ahead. Then we turn hot and dry for the weekend, and some of those temperatures could push near record levels.
0: High temperature today reaching into the upper 80s, overnight low around 60 degrees. Right now it's 59 in Denver. From the Common Spirit Health KOA News Desk, I'm Gina Gontek on KOA. Jonathan Steele joining us with a look at our early Thursday morning drive in the KOA Traffic Center.
3: Yeah, it looks like we do have some lingering construction up to the north, I-25. It's going to be the northbound side, right at the Northwest Parkway. It is fairly slow there. I'm not sure if there's any lanes blocked or not, but there's enough activity right now that it is kind of jamming a little bit anyway, if you are heading north, Highway 7 and, Northwest Parkway. 270 and I-76 getting busier, but I-25 still maintaining good speeds coming out of North Glen and Thornton. Still wide open to the Tech Center and the east side of I-70. Little bit of traffic forming right around Peoria for westbounders, but Pena looks great if you're heading to the airport. Jonathan Steele on KOA 850 AM and 94.1 FM.
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14: All right, good morning. Happy Thursday. It's my favorite day of the week. It's looking a little better out there. I was talking with one of my colleagues. We have actually kind of a good view from the iHeart building here as we look west in particular. And you know, he was saying, I could see the mountains today. So it's looking a little better. And obviously, Gina and the whole news team have been keeping you updated on the fires, including with live reporting with Keenan and Nia going on location down in Pueblo. Pretty fantastic stuff that you only get from KOA. And anyway, things are looking a little better today. I do want to follow up on the big political story of the day and elaborate some on what Gina just mentioned, and that is Graham Plattner dropping out of the Senate race in Maine. Now, yesterday, he put out a video, about 11-minute video. He released it about 6 p.m. It's got a little over 4 million views so far. And over the course of the show, I'm going to share some bits of sound with you from it. But here's the very beginning.
16: Hey, everyone. It's Graham Plattner here. I think as many of you know, over the past couple days, I have faced some very serious allegations. And I just want to make it clear, this is all false. The things that have been claimed did not happen. It's not real.
14: Okay, so there's that. He says that a time or two. Of course, if it's true that he was blackout drunk, as the woman who has accused him of raping her said, then he wouldn't remember it anyway. So either he's telling the truth, which I think is a low probability, or he thinks he's telling the truth because he just doesn't remember it. or he kind of knows he's lying but doesn't remember it, or he's just outright lying. In any case, you can be your own judge as to whether the accusation against him is legit. I think it probably is legit, and not least because the current accuser is one who very much shares his political views. So in any case, there's that. But it's interesting to see him come out and aggressively say, it's not true, I didn't do it, and all that. I think he has to. I think he has to say that. And again, I promise you, I'm not being sarcastic here. I think he has to say that just to save his marriage and to save any chance of being able to live a normal life going forward without being the equivalent of the guy wearing a scarlet R on his chest. For those of you who remember the Scarlet Letter novel that you might have had to read in junior high school before they started calling it middle school. So in any case, he's denying, he is aggressively denying that the accusations are true. So there's that. Then let me see if I can get to this other thing here that I would like to play for you. Let's try this.
16: I just want you to think about like what you would do as a regular person in a position where a much larger world, large forces were working against you personally to accuse you of the worst thing that a person could do. And it was not remotely true.
14: Okay, so there's two things there. One we'll dispose of quickly. Once again, he's saying it's not true. All right, you got it. So the other part that I think is interesting, and he's not entirely wrong about this, is this idea of what he calls large forces. Some people might call it the establishment or the system or the Democratic Party or whoever, but people who, at least in the aggregate, have some pretty significant political power, and they wanted him out. And I'll share more audio with you later in the show, but where I think he's making an error, and of course it's an error that benefits him to make, is he's strongly suggesting that the reason they want him out is because they don't like him. And it might be true that there are some people that don't like him, and surely Chuck Schumer did not endorse him to begin with, but then got on board once he won the nomination, just like many Republicans did not support the outrageous, reprehensible Republican candidate in Texas, Ken Paxton, who is a man of zero moral character, right? And lots of people did not endorse him, and then he becomes the nominee and they decide they better get on board. And we can talk about whether that's wise or not and what that means for America. We can talk about that another time. But the thing is that this game, politics, as not only as it's played today, but as it's pretty much always been played, is about one thing, and that one thing is winning. It's about winning, because if you don't win, you don't have power. I guess I should say it's about power. And the way you get power is by winning. And so the large forces that he describes working against him, and I do believe they were working against him. I do. And I do believe that there's coordination in the timing of this report coming out in Politico and on CNN and the timing of all this. I do believe it was coordinated to take him down while there was still time to replace him. But again, not because they hate him, but because the polling was showing that all of these many scandals, while he could have survived any one of them or maybe even any two of them, right? Even before this one of overt rape, they were weighing on his popularity, and there was polling showing him behind Susan Collins. And remember, historically, Susan Collins always does better than the polling, and the polling for Susan Collins was already getting kind of good. And so the reason they turned on Graham Plattner is not because they're against him. It's not because they're against an anti-Semite socialist, which he is. It's because they thought he was gonna lose. That's all. That's all there is to it.
2: So we're going to do more of that over the course of the show today. Let me mention one thing very, very briefly that sort of broke this morning. Last night, we got news that the U.S. struck Iran again. So not the Tuesday night strikes, but there were more strikes on Wednesday night. The news that I saw this morning, President Trump flying back from the U.K. to the United States on Air Force One. And by the way, interestingly, he was flying on the old Air Force One, not the relatively new Qatari gift that that he got or whoever got, right? But he said that Iran called and wants to make a deal. And he keeps talking about, well, if they hit us, we're going to hit them 20 times as hard and yada, yada, yada. Trump's really messed up the messaging on this over and over and over again, right? He keeps saying we've destroyed their military, and then they're saying, like, well, we destroyed more military targets. Which is it? He said that we obliterated their nuclear program beyond reconstruction in Midnight Hammer. And then during this war, he says we need to make sure that they give up their nuclear material and they can't make a nuclear weapon, which is it, right? He needs to get all this straight. But in the meantime, we'll see. It is quite the roller coaster of him calling them scum and attacking right after he had said he thinks he has a deal and that the regime there seems better than the previous regime, right? Then he calls them scum, and then he attacks. And then the very next day, he says, well, they called and they want to make a deal and we'll see. Oh, my gosh. Get me off the roller coaster.
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10: KOA News Time, 6:18. There's still little containment for the several wildfires burning in our state. The largest, the Aspen Acres fire southwest of Pueblo, now topping 96,000 acres and is only 15% contained. Luckily, portions of the fire received significant rainfall late yesterday afternoon.
11: A lot of rain showers over the fire. Each cell had a different amount. I do know that on the southern end, you know, they're talking a really good amount.
10: That's Operations Section Chief Zach Fleming. Meanwhile, Governor Polis issuing a disaster declaration for the Ferris Fire in Montezuma and Dolores counties that has burned over 60,000 acres and is 19% contained. The declaration activates the state's emergency operations plan, and the National Guard will also be allowed to assist in the response. As for the other wildfires, the Gold Mountain Fire near Ouray is up to 31,400 acres, 8% contained. The Willow Fire near Leadville stands at 4,300 acres. Burned and 16% containment. And just as quickly as it grew, a wildfire near Kiowa is now out. Several departments responded to a large wind-driven vegetation fire along County Road 178 yesterday afternoon. It grew to about 75 acres before it was quickly contained several hours later. No injuries were reported. And Denver Summit FC's long wait for its star player nearly over.
12: Former national team captain Lindsay Heaps signed with Summit before the season, but had to finish her campaign overseas with Lyon first. Now, back in her home state, Heaps says she's ready to impact the team.
13: I'm a winner. I know this is going to be a winning club. My expectations are always very, very high for myself.
12: Her debut set for July 18th as Summit opens its new temporary stadium in Centennial. Connor Shreve, KOA.
10: Your next update in 15 minutes. From the Common Spirit Health KOA News Desk, I'm Gina Gondek on KOA. A look at your drive with Jonathan Steele in the KOA Traffic Center.
14: Yeah, still a nice quiet drive for us. No problems out here so far. We're seeing a little more company, certainly. 270, both directions there, out of Commerce City, I-76 West, coming in from 85 back to I-25. I-25 looks real good up north, but coming into downtown, it's a little sluggish there around 20th Street and I-70 to the east, west, anywhere between Peoria and Havana. There's going to be a semi-major closure this weekend. That's going to be Santa Fe Drive between Florida and Evans. It's a bridge installation. They're actually putting in a bike and pedestrian overpass at Jewel, so they're going to have to shut it down Saturday night, or actually Saturday morning, all the way till Monday morning. So your best alternate routes for folks in there are going to be

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4: I just went during the break to do a little reading on why President Trump flew in the old Air Force One versus the new Air Force One that was gifted by Qatar it's unclear exactly who it was gifted to, although Trump says it's going to go to his library after he leaves office. Anyway, it's a much fancier, more luxurious plane than the new one. And what I'm gathering here from what I'm reading is that while the gifted plane was updated with a lot of security features, it wasn't updated with all of them. And since the war with Iran essentially restarted while President Trump was in Turkey, the Secret Service asked him to take the old 747, the old Air Force One, because it has more sophisticated measures such as an advanced missile defense system that, I mean, they're not going to tell us exactly what's been installed on Air Force One and what's not. But so some people suspect that some of these most advanced defensive systems have not yet been installed on the gifted 747, right? So they installed a bunch of stuff, but maybe not everything. And the Secret Service said, hey, for your safety, can you please just take the old one? So we think that's what is going on there. I think that's actually kind of an interesting story. A few listeners have texted in asking me to comment on the whole Mitch McConnell thing, which I haven't really paid very much attention to. I knew, you know, sometime a month ago or whatever, that he wasn't doing very well and that he went into the hospital. And then I didn't hear anything again. And I just assumed, because I'm not paying close attention, that, you know, he got out of the hospital and whatever. But then it turns out, and we didn't find out this for a long time, that apparently he's been in the hospital the whole time. People are wondering, where's Waldo? You had three different people. You had John Thune and Senator Thune, right? Senator Barrasso. And then this guy, Scott Jennings, who used to work with McConnell, all come out within a fairly short time of each other, like within a couple hours of each other, saying, oh, yeah, I had a 20-minute phone call with Mitch McConnell yesterday. What a coincidence that they were all 20-minute phone calls. Now, I'm not being too conspiratorial here, but the governor of Kentucky sent a letter, a kind of an open letter, since we, you know, he published it as well, to McConnell and his staff saying, you have a responsibility to the people you were elected to represent to let us know how you're doing and whether you're still even there and whether you're capable of doing your job and all this stuff. So we will see what happens there. You know, the governor of Kentucky, surprisingly to some, is a Democrat. He's, as Democrats go these days, he's quite moderate. His name is Andy Beshear. I don't know if you would call him a moderate, depending on your particular persuasion, but relative to most people in Democratic elected positions these days, he's pretty moderate. And so he keeps winning re-election, even though Kentucky generally mostly has Republican members of Congress and has two Republican senators. One other very quick thing on this is this is a really interesting thing for nerdy inside politics stuff. It used to be that in Kentucky, like in most other places, if there was a vacancy in the Senate, the governor would appoint someone to fill it until such time as there was a special election or a general election. 2 years ago in Kentucky, the Republican-dominated legislature passed a law that, by the way, the governor vetoed, but the Republican majority in the state legislature there is so big that they overrode the veto, that removes the possibility of the governor doing an interim appointment and only allows for a special election. The question, if something were to happen to Mitch McConnell, what would happen if the vacancy happened within 3 months or so of the general election. So that would be like August 3rd is 3 months from the general election. It's already July 9th. And it's unclear. At that point, it seems like what would happen is they would run the general election and the special election at the same time. Whoever wins the special election would immediately get sworn in to fill in the rest of McConnell's term. He was not running for re-election anyway. So that would be just like 2 months. So whoever wins the special election would be in for 2 months. And then whoever won the general election would take over after that. And it could be the same person. Anyway, I don't wish ill to Mitch McConnell, but I would very much like to know where he is.
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21: KOA News Time, 6:32. I'm Gina Gondek. The Aspen Acres fire, topping 96,000 acres burned and is only 15% contained. In the next 48 to 72 hours, more evacuations are expected to be lifted, but any changes really dependent on the current fire conditions. Rain helped firefighters last night, but it's also added to the chance of seeing flash flooding and mudslides. Fire crews in Colorado Springs also keeping a close eye on the Rock Creek fire. It's 30% contained and only burned about an acre and a half, but the location off of Highway 115 has people concerned. Smoke has been seen in the area. Two Denver police officers facing criminal charges in separate cases.
0: Former officer Gabriel Lasaro was fired after receiving citations for third-degree assault, official misconduct, and false reporting. Investigators say he assaulted someone at a local business and then gave police a false name. In a separate incident, officer Javon Leach was cited for reckless driving and eluding after an incident in mid-June. Denver police says the department remains committed to transparency, accountability, and holding its officers to the highest standards. Carrie Mack, KOA.
21: The new world screwworm reappearing in cattle back in June, and it's now found in dogs with more than 30 confirmed cases in New Mexico and Texas. Texas A&M veterinarian Dr. Philip Kaufman advises pet owners to keep an eye on animals if they have open wounds.
10: For wounds that aren't healing, are swelling, have a foul odor, and irritation around the wound. Early treatment makes a big difference, and most animals will recover well.
21: Kaufman says the open wound becomes a breeding ground for the female flies to lay eggs. In sports, it was a series of one-run games, with the Dodgers winning the first in walk-off fashion. The Rockies taking the second with three runs in the eighth. And then last night in the home half of the eighth inning.
14: A look at Freeman at first. Edman away from third. The 3-2 is lined into center field for a base hit. Edman will score, and the Dodgers regain the lead at 4-3.
21: Jack Corrigan on the KOA Rockies Radio Network. So now the Rockies take on the Giants tonight. First pitch, 7:45. Our KOA coverage begins at 7. And postmortem tests suggest Dallas Cowboys defensive end Marshawn Nealon was suffering the effects of a traumatic brain injury when he took his own life back in November.
22: From youth all the way to the NFL, Marshawn Nealon spent 17 of his 24 years playing football. It all ended the night of November 6th in a police chase.
23: Oh, yeah, dude. He got above 160 when I was chasing him.
22: And Nealon then taking his own life. Researchers are not drawing a cause and effect conclusion, but have found evidence of stage 1 chronic traumatic encephalopathy, CTE, in Nealon's brain tissue, the result of repeated blows to the head during a lifetime of playing football. Jim Ryan, ABC News.
21: On Wall Street, stock futures slightly higher this morning. The Dow future is up 22 points. S&P up 24 points. NASDAQ futures up 297. U.S. crude oil prices just under $74 a barrel. And AAA puts the national gas average at $3.85 a gallon this morning. Colorado is only a couple cents behind the national average, now at $3.81. 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Fox 31 pinpoint weather. Some more afternoon storms possible today with the possibility of some becoming severe, especially along the eastern plains. High temperature, still warm, into the upper 80s. Overnight low around 60 degrees, upper 80s again tomorrow. Currently it's 62 in Denver. From the Common Spirit Health KOA News Desk, I'm Gina Gontek on KOA. A look at your drive with Jonathan Steele in the KOA Traffic Center.
24: You know, we've had some really good rain this morning up in the high country. It's mainly on the western slope, but I noticed at the tunnels, it was awfully wet and sloppy up there. From that point west, looks like all the way to Vail, you got a lot of splashback to deal with. It has reduced speeds a little bit, but no delays. 270 heavy both directions out of Commerce City. I-76 is jamming a little bit coming in from Highway 85. North end I-25, we're starting to see our fair share of traffic down from 104th into downtown. Also a little busy the east side of I-70 and routes like 225. Got some traffic in place, but still problem-free. Jonathan Steele on KOA, 850 AM and 94.1 FM.
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28: Listener text here. Rotten, please give an update on Dragon. Okay, I think I will. So, as you know, Dragon hurt his leg. We will get into that in a moment. And he is going to have surgery, not exactly coincidentally, but his surgeon will be the business partner in that particular sports medicine practice of the surgeon who did my leg. But here's what I would like to do with you. And I made sure that Dragon is fine with this. And of course he is. I would like your participation and Gina's. I don't think Shannon will participate, but here's what I would like to do. I would like you to send me, by text at 56690. Or if you want to take time and write something a little more elaborate, you can send it to me by email at ross@koadenver.com, either one. I would like you to come up with your own guess as to how Dragon hurt his leg, because we have not disclosed that. We only told you that he's hurt and that he's getting surgery, and that part's all true. But I would like you to come up with your own story as to how he got hurt. And for example, here's one possibility. Dragon and Mrs. Redbeard recently adopted a pet ferret. And they had the pet ferret in a little cage kind of in the middle of the room. But, you know, it's in a spot where they don't normally have something sitting around. And it's in a room that has a door going to the outside. See, I like elaborate stories. Has a door going to the outside, and Dragon was going to get something outside. He opened the door and a Miller moth flew in. And in an absolute sheer panic due to his insane, irrational fear of moths, Dragon just turned and started running away from the moth, forgetting that the ferret cage was right in his path, because there isn't normally anything on the floor in that particular room. And he tripped over that ferret cage and flew and twisted his leg in a completely unnatural angle and destroyed his knee, and now he needs surgery. So that's one possible way the Dragon hurt his leg. It was not, and I know I've already got a text on this, you're not the first to suggest, it was not pickleball. All right? It was not pickleball. So I want you to text us at 56690. Gina, you tell us yours a little later. You can think about it for a little while, and we'll do this again a little bit later in the show.
1: Okay.
28: And Gina will give an example as to how Dragon might have hurt himself. So you text us at 56690 or email me at ross@koadenver.com to tell us how you think Dragon hurt himself, and we will share your stories with Dragon, okay? I am going to drag Gina in here on something else, though. Here's the headline that Gina sent me. Someone made a game where you shoot zombies in Cheeseman Park, and it's amazing.
1: That's actually just my headline.
28: That's your headline, okay.
1: Yep. Mm-hmm.
28: Oh, and here's the link, CheesemanParkTheGame.com. And for those of you not deeply familiar with Denver, it's CHEESMAN. There's no E after the S. CHEESMAN, ParkTheGame.com. Is that the haunted park?
1: Yep. Yeah, you're onto it already.
28: Okay, go ahead.
1: So most people might already know the history of Cheeseman Park, but it was first a cemetery back in 1858 and then to 1890 before the city decided to turn it into a city park. So families were then told to move their loved ones' bodies. There were allegations of this undertaker named E.P. McGovern, who was being paid by coffin to bury these people. So if you're being paid by a coffin, why not dismember the bodies? Because then you can put one body in two child-sized coffins and you're making more money.
28: Clever.
1: So there's been a lot of talk about Cheeseman Park being haunted because of all these poor souls that were dismembered and put into multiple coffins. So now somebody made a whole game on it, and it is incredible. This is a Denver software engineer who, I don't know why, no word on why he decided to, but it's like a retro style looking game at CheesemanParkTheGame.com, where you fight zombies and ghosts and other creatures and you make your way through the park. And it's very realistic in the way of, like, not the game. The game is very retro style.
28: Yeah, very pixelated kind of.
1: Right. But it's very well put together, as in it's outlaid just like Cheeseman Park, and you have the intersections of where you're at, and you go into Denver Botanic Gardens, where the cemetery also continued, where they still find bodies every once in a while when
28: really?
1: They're doing construction. Yeah, I guess bones when you're doing construction around the Botanic Gardens. But yeah, he just decided to put together this whole game where you kill zombies in Cheeseman Park, and then there's a bunch of little like Easter eggs where you can like pick up a squirrel and get extra points if you gather the nuts of the squirrel and things like that. Like, there's just a bunch of random things. People hanging out on blankets on Cheeseman Park like they normally do. And it's just like very cute and entertaining.
28: Wow. Okay, CheesemanParkTheGame.com. And again, CHEESMAN, CheesemanParkTheGame.com. I haven't had time to play this because I just saw the headline Gina sent me this morning just before I came to work, but I'm definitely going to play it later because it looks freaking fabulous. Oh, there's even a like, Blucifer is in there.
1: Yeah.
28: Is there a mini Blucifer in Cheeseman Park,
1: or
28: is that just like a little thing he put in?
1: Yeah, I don't think that's part of it. But
28: yeah.
1: I literally have it on my laptop right now. You
28: did
1: can play
28: you play it yet?
1: Yep, I played it on my phone last night. You can play it on your PC. Like, I literally am just using the arrow keys to move around.
28: Are you doing it right now?
1: Yeah. Look.
28: Wait, let me see.
1: And he's just running around.
28: And then what happens?
1: Well, the problem is I don't know what the controls are. There's people playing volleyball, a bunch of dogs. I don't know what the controls are when the zombies come. Because, like,
28: can you die?
1: Yeah. On your phone, it actually had a fire button where you were, like, trying to kill the zombies. On my laptop, I have no idea. So now it's getting dark. So I don't know what's going to happen when the zombies come. And I'm not sure how to fire on it, but...
28: Oh, my gosh. Shannon, is my audio up? Can you put my audio up if it's... I don't know if... Does this thing make sounds?
1: Yeah, it does. Like retro video game sounds.
28: Yeah, I thought I heard a beep. I don't know if that came out of your computer or mine. All right. Oh, this looks... Oh, yeah, there was a beep. I don't know if that was your computer or mine. All right. CheesemanParkTheGame.com.
1: You use the space bar to...
28: To fire?
1: Look at that.
28: It looks like you're throwing a baguette at somebody. Oh, my gosh. This is so much fun. All right. I think Gina and I are going to play Cheeseman Park the Game for the next hour. So check back with us then, or maybe not, but it does look awesome. It does look awesome. All right. There are actually other things only slightly more important than Cheeseman Park the Game going on in the world. And Gina's going to tell us about some of them now.
1: Yeah, maybe a lot more important than that. KOA News Time 6:45, as we're getting those conflicting reports on a deal with Iran. Days ago, President Trump said that the ceasefire was over, causing the U.S. and Iran to exchange fresh strikes overnight.
2: CENTCOM says it hit about 90 Iranian military targets, including air defense systems, coastal surveillance assets, and missile and drone storage sites. U.S. forces say they are trying to degrade Iran's ability to attack commercial shipping in the Strait of Hormuz after Tehran hit three ships earlier this week.
1: Fox's Madeline Rivera. Now, as President Trump was heading back to the U.S. from the NATO summit, he said Iran called and that they want to make a deal very badly. Kentucky Governor Andy Beshear asking for transparency surrounding the health of Senator Mitch McConnell. Questions have been raised about McConnell's health status after he was found unconscious at his Washington, D.C. home back on June 14th. Beshear says he's sent a letter to McConnell's office requesting an update on his health and well-being. Several Republican lawmakers have said they've spoken with McConnell in recent days. Following sexual assault allegations, Maine Democratic Senate nominee Graham Platner withdrawing from the U.S. Senate race.
3: We are suspending campaign operations.
4: The 41-year-old oyster farmer and Marine veteran locked in the Democratic nomination to go up against incumbent GOP Senator Susan Collins in November, but he's faced a slew of controversies, including an accusation from a former girlfriend that he sexually assaulted her, which he denies.
3: The things that have been claimed did not happen.
4: Maine's Democratic Party announced it will hold a convention to select a new candidate. Kristen Goodwin, Fox News.
1: And it looks like Denver Public Schools Superintendent Dr. Alex Marrero is not going to Miami. He was in the field of 21 applicants for the Miami-Dade County Superintendent opening, but was not picked as one of the six semifinalists. Marrero issuing a statement praising his DPS achievements, including higher graduation rates and an improvement in academics, saying that he remains unapologetically committed and focused on Denver students. Your next update in 15 minutes from the Common Spirit Health KOA News Desk. I'm Gina Gontek on KOA. Jonathan Steele joining us with a look at our drive in the KOA Traffic Center.
24: Yeah, we've got a crash out to the east on 225. This is going to be southbound just after Colfax. Left lane's blocked, and it is really backing up quickly. It's almost back to I-70, and once that happens, I-70 is certainly going to start jamming pretty heavily also. You might want to consider an alternate like Chambers to work around that delay. Now, it is affecting northbound a little bit, which has been building heavy coming up from Mississippi to that point. 225 around Parker, just starting to slow down a little bit. Got some heavy volume on 270, I-70. And I-25 still maintaining pretty good speeds up north. It's a little heavier, but still, like I said, speeds are not doing too badly getting in towards downtown. Jonathan Steele on KOA 850 AM and 94.1 FM.
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28: Oh, there's some good ones here. Some good ones. Dragon had a brass pole installed in his man cave where he performs pole dancing. He was showing off for his wife by doing an inverted hands-free maneuver when he slipped and landed on his wife, who was lying on her back at the bottom of the pole, to get a good view. Mm-hmm. Rotten Dragon hurt his knee from a fall in the shower while washing his legs due to his irrational fear of dirty legs. Right. Dragon was celebrating Norway's Viking historic win against Brazil and damaged his leg doing the celebratory rowing along with soccer great Erling Haaland, leading the Viking attack row by beating the drum.
1: That's a good one.
28: That is a good one.
1: Current news to create this injury? Nice.
28: So text us at 56690 and tell us how you think Dragon hurt his leg. I actually just texted him to ask him to log in to the text line from home and see if he can read some of your stories himself. All right, let me do something that is apropos of nothing. I just happened to see this yesterday, and I know the show was Ross Kaminsky on the news, but this is definitely not news, but I just think it's really cool. So this is from an edition of the New York Times in 1942 during World War II, and it's about pinball machines. Now, did you know that, well, first of all, pinball machines in the early days were not like what they are now. And I'll get back to that. And it's a big part of the story, the fact that they aren't like what they're like now. But pinball machines in many places, including New York City, used to be illegal. Now, one of the things that happened during World War II was that the government needed as much physical material of almost all kinds as possible for the war effort, right? So they weren't wasting metal, certain metals at least, on certain things or wood or whatever. In fact, I don't know if you collect coins, but they actually made pennies out of different metal in World War II. And I have some of them, but the World War II pennies were made here. Let me see. I want to get it exactly right what they were made out of, because they normally were made out of copper and tin. I think they were steel. Let me just see here. 1943, 100% steel, because copper was needed for shell casings and other war related items. The 1 year only 1943 copper coins were the only steel coins in U.S. history. And then in 1944 and 45, pennies were made with copper recycled from shell cases recovered from battlefields and ships. Basically, the copper that was saved in 1943. So that's from a particular website, ncmint.com. Anyway, I have no idea how I got to that. Oh, yeah, pinball being illegal. So check this out. This is from the New York Times in 1942. The intricate mechanisms and gaudy trimmings of 2,450 pinball machines seized by the police department in crusades against gambling devices have been reduced to 10 tons of needed defense metals, it became known yesterday. Most of the scrap came from machines that had been stored for years in the property clerk's warehouse, but 450 of the machines dismantled were seized in the drive against pinball games that started 12 days ago when Magistrate Ambrose J. Haddock, is that not a perfect 1940s name? Magistrate Ambrose J. Haddock ruled that mere possession of a pinball game was illegal. Meanwhile, the attempt to get the city to get citizens to contribute old metal, rubber, rags, and paper for the defense effort was termed, quote, a complete failure. by Sanitation Commissioner William E. Carey after a tour of the department's refuse stations in the five boroughs. Although 700 employees gave up their day off yesterday to collect the scrap, only about one ton of material, most of it unsalvageable, had been brought in by Manhattan trucks and a negligible quantity by those in other boroughs when the campaign for the day ended at 5 p.m. Mr. Carey said they will try again on Sunday and, quote, if the response is as unsuccessful as the first, the idea will be abandoned. In the current drive against pinball machines, the police have seized 3,261 and served 1,594 summonses. Where the possessors have pleaded guilty, the police have moved to destroy the machines that originally cost about $100 each. Most of the guilty pleas have come from Bronx storekeepers, but the bulk of the defendants have pleaded not guilty, and the trial of their cases has been postponed pending a review of Magistrate Haddock's decision. Oh my gosh, that is fabulous. Absolutely fabulous. One last quick thing on this. In the early, so pinball machines have existed for a long time. They're actually developed out of a centuries old French game whose name escapes me at the moment. But pinball games were pretty popular already in the 1930s in the United States, but they did not have electricity, and they did not have, the games did not have electricity or flippers. So I don't know if you've ever played, I mean, I'm sure you've seen a game like this or a Japanese pachinko machine, which is a vertical machine, but this is more horizontal with a gentle slope. But basically you would just use a plunger, shoot a ball up, and then it would just bounce around and there would be these pins in the wood of the surface, and the ball would bounce around and bounce off the pins, and you would get some score based on what hole the ball ended up going into, but the pins are kind of slightly defending some of the holes. And then a lot of these were used as gambling, in the sense of, like, if you got the high score for the day, you could win some money. And that was how the law was turned to make pinball machines illegal. Anyway, I hope you found that as interesting as I did.
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28: All right, I'm going over to Regen Revolution pretty soon here, because as part of my recovery from the hamstring surgery, it kind of put stress on a lot of other things, right? On my knees in particular, and my knees aren't feeling that fabulous. And this is what I need Regen Revolution for. They've actually been helping me with one knee already. But to get back to being fully in shape and able and ready to move without pain and all that stuff, this is what Regen is for. 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
21: KOA. News time, 7 o'clock. I'm Gina Gondek. The Aspen Acres wildfire in southern Colorado now topping over 96,000 acres burned, and crews have gained 15% of the containment. As it grows, so do the evacuations.
18: There are several shelters set up here in southern Colorado, one in Pueblo, another one at Westcliff, and then one in Florence. Operations of Emergency Management Director Mike Kroll says the Pathfinder Park in Florence is a little bit more unique, and it has room for every animal.
19: That is large animals and small animals. So we've got cows, horses, sheep, goats, donkeys, llamas, swine, poultry, dogs, cats, emus, rabbits, and a turtle.
18: 29 people and well over 400 different animals are all taking shelter at Pathfinder Park. Nia Bender, KOA.
21: Several people are displaced, one person recovering from minor injuries after a fire that broke out at the Hunter's Run Apartments on East Yale and Syracuse. Building 6 was badly burned last night, and cleanup is now underway. Aurora Fire and crews from South Metro Fire both helped in getting the fire under control, but investigators are still looking into the cause. In sports, Colorado Rockies right-hander Domingo Acevedo, a three-year major league veteran pitching with AAA Albuquerque, now suspended for 80 games after testing positive for a performance-enhancing drug. He's the eighth player disciplined this year for a drug violation. The Rockies lost against the Dodgers last night, 3-4 in their series. They take on the Giants tonight, first pitch at 7:45, with our KOA coverage beginning at 7 o'clock. And Denver Summit FC's long wait for its star player, nearly over.
20: Former national team captain Lindsay Heaps signed with Summit before the season, but had to finish her campaign overseas with Lyon first. Now, back in her home state, Heaps says she's ready to impact the team.
2: I'm a winner. I know this is going to be a winning club. My expectations are always very, very high for myself.
20: Her debut set for July 18th as Summit opens its new temporary stadium in Centennial. Connor Shreve, KOA.
1: On Wall Street, ahead of the opening bell, stock futures slightly higher after President Trump said that Iran wants to make a deal. Dow futures are up 51 points. S&P is up 18 points, while the NASDAQ futures are up 282. Fox 31 pinpoint weather. Afternoon storms will be coming in today with our high temperature reaching into the upper 80s. Overnight low dipping down to around 60 degrees. We do have a slight chance of some storms turning severe, especially along the eastern plains this afternoon, back into the upper 80s tomorrow. And then for the weekend, we'll see that heat dome moving into the western half of the state, and high temperatures could be reaching the upper 90s. Right now, it's 62 degrees in Denver. From the Common Spirit Health KOA News Desk, I'm Gina Gundek on KOA. A look at your drive from the KOA Traffic Center. Here's Jonathan Steele.
24: Yeah, we had a crash on 225 there heading southbound at Colfax. It was a very minor accident, so the drive off the highway and all lanes are open, and it's recovered fairly well. Coming down from I-70, it backed up a little bit there. In fact, the ramp from westbound 70 to southbound 225 is kind of jamming a bit, but ahead of that looks good. It's the northbound side that's actually getting busier coming up from Iliff. East side I-70 from Tower West back over to Havana sluggish, 270, I-76, and all of the routes out here look pretty good for the most part. A little bit better than average. I-25, you'll see some slowing ahead of you if you're heading into downtown through about 20th Street. Jonathan Steele on KOA 850 AM and 94.1 FM.
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28: A listener asks, has Dragon's workout streak ended? And the answer is no. He is finding, he's got some barbells at home. He's sitting on the couch and doing just upper body, just arms, just whatever he can do that doesn't involve putting any weight on a leg. So Dragon is keeping his workout streak going. For those just joining the show, we have asked you to contribute at 56690 your guess as to how Dragon hurt his leg. For example, a listener says, Dragon slapped a bison on the ass for a dollar bet and lost. There's another one which could be the funniest one of all. I lost this. I need to share this one with you. And it says, Dragon hurt his leg just standing up. And so that's a really funny one, but then this person says, I will take my belly button lint prize, please. And so Dragon saw that one and Dragon texted me on my phone, and he said, and so Dragon is asking, whose belly button lint, right? Ross's, Gina's, or Dragon's? And so I asked the listener, and the listener said, a mix of lint, please. So, Gene, I don't know if you want to supply some right now. If you're going to bring some in from home. I don't know. Do I have any?
1: What in the world?
28: I'm just checking my belly button. I'm lint free at the moment. You got a lot of chest hair though, so you do get belly button lint when you're hairy like me. I don't think Gina has that issue. Anyway, a mix of lint. Your guess was ridiculous that he hurt himself just standing up. But maybe we will make that the prize, a mix of belly button lint, or maybe not. I don't know. Okay. One other story. This is kind of fun. Not a Dragon story, but related to my previous topic about World War II and pinball being illegal and all that. This is a listener text. Ross, during World War II, the copper bus bars and electrical switchgear were changed out for silver. Each silver bar had a serial number on it and was documented so they could be replaced back to copper. When I was an electrical apprentice in the early 80s, some of the electricians who were already in their 60s back then told stories about changing those bars out back in the day. That's pretty cool. I like that. All right, let's get back to some of the news of the day. The biggest political story is the Graham Plattner thing. And even though it's in Maine, it's of massive national interest for a variety of reasons, one of which is that Democrats' hopes to retake the majority in the Senate is absolutely contingent on being able to win Maine. And I will say, because I've been actually betting on this a little bit just in the past few days, the betting odds have been moving pretty noticeably over the past day or two toward the Democrats winning the seat. Now that it's become clear that Graham Plattner was going to drop out, and now he's actually dropped out, right? And people think that's going to help the Democrats win the seat. And I haven't looked at the odds in the last hour or so, but the Democrats were trading at somewhere around 63% to win last time I checked. I think that's a little too optimistic on the part of the Democrats, but who knows? We will see. Graham Plattner put out an 11-minute video, and he had a lot to say about the whole situation. Let's hear a little of it.
4: We live in a political system that is not built for normal people. It is a system that is built structurally to make sure that movements like ours cannot flourish. That if they begin to succeed, they can be crushed.
28: So let's talk about that for a minute. First of all, there's probably a little bit of truth in it, in the sense that this so-called establishment, the system, whatever, always wants to protect itself. And to the extent that it thinks that there's a movement that will hurt it, yeah, they'll try to crush it. That's true. To the extent that they think there's a movement that could help it, they wouldn't try to crush it. Right? I mean, so many Democrats sided with Graham Plattner, supported Graham Plattner, despite the fact that he literally has a Nazi tattoo on his chest. Right? And there's plenty of stories out there about him being, or at least having been, you can say if you want that you think he's a changed person, that doesn't mean anything to me, but having been at least a terrible person. And even before this rape accusation, there were other accusations, also highly credible, of him, you know, pulling his girlfriend out of a car, wrenching her hand behind her back, throwing her into a bedroom, and then basically leaning on the door or holding the door closed so she couldn't get out. Right? He's a bad dude. He's also out there as an oysterman. Like, are you kidding me? He does a little bit of hobby oyster farming on his very rich friend's private island and sells the oysters to his mom. And it's not his primary job. And I don't know what his primary job is, but he did say in an interview, it's not the main way he makes a living. And so, you know, even that is kind of a myth. I will say that when you hear him and when you see him, it is understandable why he is an appealing candidate. He looks, and except for his socialist anti-Semitic stuff, kind of sort of talks like a more normal person than you normally expect from a politician. And people like that always attract some attention and always attract some support. Donald Trump, Donald Trump is not like Graham Plattner, although both accused of plenty of bad behavior against women, but they are similar in the sense that they don't talk like politicians, and they didn't when they were running for office. And there is something appealing about that. And I think part of what is going on here on the left and the right, because you have Graham Plattner in Maine, who is entirely unfit and yet won the primary. And you have, just to pick one, Victor Marx here in Colorado, who seems likely to win the primary. It's not quite done yet, but very likely to win the primary. And he's completely unfit. These two guys are both con men, as far as I can tell, different cons. I haven't seen, you know, stories about Victor Marx being abusive to women or anything, so I don't think there's a similarity there. But they're both basically con men and both basically unfit for office. But they both come across as, I shouldn't say Victor Marx sounds normal, but they both come across as outsiders, because they are. And they have both been campaigning as you are sick of the system, you are sick of the establishment, you are sick of the incumbents, you are sick of what these governments are doing to you, and I am here to help, and I am going to change absolutely everything. And people are screaming for that right now. People want that. People on the left and people on the right want that. And to me, that is the biggest political issue going on right now. And if I were an incumbent right now, despite the fact that members of Congress tend to get reelected at over 90% rate, if I were an elected incumbent in a district that could swing at all, I'd be really worried right now.
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9: KOA News Time, 719. President Trump back in the U.S. after departing Turkey on an older traditional Air Force One aircraft. He arrived at the NATO summit on a new Qatari-gifted jet, but reportedly switched planes due to potential security threats, claiming he's being targeted by the Iranians.
10: I mentioned it only because it's on the list. I mean, it came out. There was another list came out yesterday, and I'm number one on, I like being number one on TikTok better, but I'm number one on the list for killing.
9: The president later boarded the new red, white, and blue Boeing 747 in the UK, stating he wanted the Qatari aircraft to stop at major U.S. bases in Europe so that service members could tour the new jet. The preliminary hearing continues today for the man accused of killing conservative activist Charlie Kirk. Audio from an interview with Tyler Robinson's former roommate and romantic partner is expected to be played in court today. Robinson has not yet entered a plea, but his lawyers want to get the death penalty off the table. More concerns over e-bikes in the metro area. Cell phone video shows at least two dozen young riders on e-bikes at Alameda and Union and Lakewood, taking up all the lanes and driving erratically. Lakewood police now reminding riders about the need for safety precautions. No one injured, but a Denver weed dispensary damaged after an older driver slammed into the building near South Yosemite in Hamden. Store manager Benjamin Mahler tells Fox 31 the Denver Fire Department was very careful about checking the building after the crash yesterday.
11: They're making sure the wall is structurally sound, making sure it's not going to collapse just because the load-bearing beam got taken out on the inside.
9: The driver said her brakes weren't working at the time. And singer Bonnie Tyler, known for hits including Total Eclipse of the Heart, Holding Out for a Hero, and It's a Heartache, has died at the age of 75. Her family says she unexpectedly passed away last night in a hospital in Portugal from an illness she was being treated for. Your next update at 7:30 from the Common Spirit Health KOA News Desk. I'm Gina Gondek on KOA. A look at your drive in the KOA Traffic Center. Here's Jonathan Steele.
12: Yeah, we're getting a little busier on the drive, some slower speeds, but we're not dealing with very many problems this morning. The one crash that we did have on 225 past Colfax actually wound up on the shoulder. It's free of any travel lanes, and there's really no backup in there. I-25 coming in from Parker's getting tight, coming back into I-25. I-25 south coming into downtown through Spear, quite a bit of slow and go to deal with. 270 is a little bit heavier for you, as well as I-76 coming down from Highway 85. It'll stay slow through 88 and the east side of I-76. 70 coming west from, looks like about Tower.

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4: Listener text, Dragon finally got around to taking care of his ancient stacks of 45 records from his days gone by DJing for hockey rink skate nights at the Big Bear Ice Arena. And while picking up a heavy box of 45s, he slipped on his grandmother's collection of 78s, causing his leg to twist like no chubby checker had ever twisted. As a side note, no 33 and a third RPMs were damaged except one Seals and Croft LP that suffered a minor scratch. See, I love that level of detail. Don't you, Gina? That's really getting into the spirit of it.
5: That's amazing.
4: That's amazing.
5: Yeah, I love that one.
4: That is amazing. Gina, you have not yet committed to contributing to the belly button lint prize. Is that because your belly button never accumulates lint like mine does?
5: I don't think my belly button... I think that's a lot... like a man problem
4: Yeah, I think so too.
5: I just don't think I also wear like the apparel that would accumulate belly button lint.
4: Mm-hmm. That could be. But given all that, imagine how valuable your belly button lint would be because it's so rare compared to mine, which is not rare at all.
5: Good point.
4: Right? Because I think like a trader. I think like an investor. So there's that. All right. Let me. Gina's laughing pretty hard over there. Let me share this story with you real quick that could have been terrible and it's still kind of bad, but not nearly as bad as it could have been. And this definitely comes from the "that guy needs to find a new line of work" files. This is from ABC News. A toddler who was pronounced dead after being pulled unresponsive from a pool at an Arizona residence was found to be breathing hours later in a hospital morgue, according to a recently released police report. The shocking chain of events unfolded when the 18-month-old child was found face down in an in-ground pool during a Super Bowl gathering at a home in Gilbert, Arizona, a suburb of Phoenix. The child was transported to Mercy Gilbert Medical Center, where he was pronounced dead at 6:20 p.m. When a transporter with the medical examiner's office arrived at the hospital over 5 hours later to retrieve the child from the hospital's quote unquote cold room, the child was found to be breathing, according to the police. The child's medical records were not included in the police report, meaning it's not clear what happened. Doctors have very specific protocols when declaring a time of death. Generally speaking, it's rare, although technically possible, for people to experience a sudden return of circulation after CPR has been stopped, with one review identifying about 65 such cases over about 40 years. Multiple people, including the distraught parents of the child and two officers who were at the hospital, had questioned whether the child was breathing after he was declared dead. While saying goodbye to their son, can you imagine this? The toddler's parents expressed that they believed he was still breathing based on the appearance of his gasping for air, according to the police report. The two officers at the hospital, upon seeing the child gasping for air and hearing an audible gasp, were informed by the hospital staff that this was agonal breathing, and air and gases leaving the body. Shortly before the doctor, identified as A-2-C-T-O-O-S-I, declared the time of death, one of the officers reported hearing a nurse say, "I have a pulse," according to the police report. When the officers were informed of this, Dr. Tusi allegedly, quote, arrogantly told me he was the doctor, he has a medical degree, he went to medical school for a reason, and to let him do his thing. Oh my gosh. Anyway, in the interest of time, I'll just sum up here. The doctor later apologized for his behavior, but he is now has been placed on leave by the hospital. And I realize that bad stuff can happen. But when you combine bad stuff with that attitude, right, where somebody says, "Hey, I think that baby who you are about to declare dead is actually breathing," and he basically says, "Shut up, I'm smarter than you are," that guy needs to find a new line of work.
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8: Starting off with sunshine today, temperature's going to be seasonal near 90, and then we do have more storms firing up for later on this afternoon, mainly after 1 p.m. I'm Fox 31 Pinpoint Weather Team meteorologist Kylie Burse.
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5: KOA News Time, 732. I'm Gina Gottdeck. Fire crews battling the Aspen Acres fire in southern Colorado, hoping for an improvement in the fire activity due to the rain that fell over the region last night. Now, it wasn't enough rain to put out the fire, but it was enough to give crews a little bit of breathing room. Over 96,000 acres have burned, with 15% contained. More evacuations expected to be lifted in the next few days, but any changes really dependent on the fire conditions. KOA's Nia Bender says so far nearly 3,000 reentry cards have been issued.
22: After spending the last few days with family and in hotels, this woman says they're excited to submit their paperwork to be able to go home.
23: Today we came to get our card so that when it's time for us to go back home, we'll have that information.
22: If you're trying to get back into the area, you'll have to go to the Disaster Assistance Center at 29 Lehigh in Pueblo to get your resident card. I'm Nia Bender.
5: Officials say most of the homes impacted by the fire in Pueblo County are in Beulah, with 192 homes and four commercial structures lost. They've only assessed about 67% of the area, so that number is expected to increase. In Custer County, the sheriff's office says 83 homes have been destroyed, making up 2% of all the homes in that county. A new report shows homicides increased in Denver in the first half of the year, but nearly all other crimes decreased.
24: Murders are up nearly 37% from 2025, and Denver police have solved 23 of the 26 homicides this year. Auto theft has declined more than 26% so far this year. Violent gun crime is down 21%, burglary down 11%, and robberies are 12% lower. Total crime is 0.4% lower than last year, and violent crimes are down 8.6%. Chad Bauer, KOA.
5: And two Denver police officers facing criminal charges in separate cases. Former officer Gabriel Lucero was fired after receiving citations for third-degree assault, official misconduct, and false reporting. Investigators say he assaulted someone at a local business and then gave police a false name. In a separate incident, officer Javon Leach was cited for reckless driving and eluding after an incident back in mid-June. In sports, the Rockies lost against the Los Angeles Dodgers yesterday, 3-4. They'll take on the Giants tonight. Our first pitch at 7:45 and KOA coverage at 7 o'clock. On Wall Street, at the opening bell, stocks higher this morning. Right now, the Dow is actually down 77 points. The S&P is up 17 points, while the NASDAQ is up 92 points. And U.S. crude oil prices are around $73 a barrel. The weekly jobless claims report is out, and it's slightly lower than expected. 215,000 Americans filed first-time claims for unemployment benefits last week, down 2,000 from the week before. Fox 31 pinpoint weather. Smoke from the wildfires now clearing out of the Denver metro area, making way for a much cleaner start to our day. We still have a chance of some afternoon storms, with the possibility of them turning severe later on in the evening. High temperature will be reaching the upper 80s. Right now it's 62 in Denver. From the Common Spirit Health KOA News Desk, I'm Gina Gottdeck on KOA. Jonathan Steele joining us with a look at our drive in the KOA Traffic Center.
0: Yeah, it's still a pretty good drive for us. I-70 to the east, coming west from Towers, now about 20 minutes back to I-25. 270 both directions, kind of jammed up through York and Vasquez. 225 down the hill from Parker, quite a bit of slow and go there, as well as I-25 between downtown and the tech center. North end I-25, certainly have some company coming down out of North Glen and Thornton, but maintaining fairly good speeds until you get into downtown, which is kind of jamming a little bit at Spear. Boulder Turnpike, a little bit of traffic also, but just not dealing with a lot of problems this morning. morning. That's good news. If you're heading west on I-70, looks good in the foothills, but US 6 as they started construction work up near Tunnel 1 early as traffic backed up west of Golden. Jonathan Steele on KOA 850 AM and 94.1 FM.
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3: Alrighty, good morning. Happy Thursday. I'm Ross. That's Epic Gina without belly button lint over there and producer Janet, Shannon behind the glass. And I, just by way of disclosure or lack of disclosure, really, we're going to have a conversation here that involves cryptocurrency. And I would like you to know I have traded it a little bit, very little, not recently, and I don't have any position in any cryptocurrency right now, just so you know. And I am having this conversation because I'm fascinated by the topic, and not because of any particular agenda I am trying to push or push against or anything like that. I'm a finance guy, and I find this quite fascinating. So we are joined by Joseph Rupina, and Joseph is founder and CEO of a company called Milo, and it's Milo.io is the website, and they do what they call crypto-based mortgages, and I suppose it's really crypto-based collateralized lending, but crypto mortgages make a lot of sense, and I again, I find the whole thing fascinating. So, Joseph, welcome to KOA, and thanks for being here.
4: Yeah, thanks for having me on the show, Ross.
3: I don't want to make this an infomercial, but let me give you a moment to just, talk about this interesting milestone you just passed with the dollar value of mortgage. I guess it's a couple months ago already, but still, let us know.
4: Yeah. So we've been able to originate over $100 million in crypto mortgages. We started doing them in 2022. And it's a huge milestone because it's a category that we created in 22. We had this idea that there's a lot of individuals that had amassed crypto wealth, you know, including myself over the years. And it was unfortunate that most of that was not being used to qualify for a mortgage. But what we were seeing is that a lot of individuals were taking out crypto loans to buy homes. And generally, you know, taking a one-year loan is not ideal for buying a home and something that's a longer-term asset. So we were able to combine the idea of what a crypto loan was and a mortgage and put it all together. And, we're really happy that we've been able to help lots of people keep their Bitcoin and qualify for a mortgage that they wouldn't have been able to and buy a home.
3: Is it always Bitcoin or do you do this with other cryptocurrencies?
4: Yeah, we've been doing Bitcoin and Ethereum, but I will say that the majority is Bitcoin, primarily because Bitcoin, in the way that it's structured, there isn't a decentralized lending market for it, which means that generally, if you want to borrow against it or you want to leverage it, you generally need to face an institution like Milo and others to be able to borrow dollars against it.
3: Okay, so if somebody's coming to you to borrow dollars to buy a house, is the collateral the house, or is the collateral the Bitcoin, or is the collateral some combination of the two?
4: Great question. That's the secret sauce. So it's a combination of both. So what Milo really did was create the first dual collateralized mortgage, where we are taking a lien on the property as well as the customer is transferring the Bitcoin to us. It's going to sit in a qualified custodian. We work today with Coinbase and with BitGo. That collateral is going to sit there alongside the real estate. In the event that the customer can't make payments, we would be able to liquidate a little bit of the Bitcoin, and not like a traditional mortgage where you would just have to foreclose. So that ability of combining both asset classes, you know, real estate and Bitcoin, is what's allowed us to be able to lend up to 100% of the purchase price for individuals that don't want to sell Bitcoin. They don't want to sell for a down payment. They want to stay invested. They want to stay long the market. We'll finance 100% of it. But the condition is that they have to post Bitcoin because we're taking a greater risk in terms of the capital that we're lending to them.
3: Okay. So someone's going to put up Bitcoin as collateral. They need dollars to actually close at the closing company. So either you have an immense amount of dollars already just because the company raised a lot of money, or you borrow dollars on an as-needed basis to fund these transactions. And then make the spread versus whatever you charge on this loan. So I'm not going to ask you proprietary stuff really about your source of funds. But am I kind of sort of correct on the structure?
4: Yeah, I think you're right on both, right? So I think, Milo as a company, we're venture backed. We've got great investors. We've built a tremendous technology platform. You know, we've been embedding AI into our business over the years, which means, the support of our investors. We've raised $24 million in capital. So that's allowed us to hire, grow, and develop and get licensed and the regulation and everything that it takes to run this business. But also because of that capital on our balance sheet, we were able to set up relationships with banks and institutional capital partners that are behind us to be able to finance that. But we continue to be the face of the loan, the face of the customer, right? Every interaction with them is through our platform and technology. Mm-hmm. But naturally, we do have a much larger balance sheet that supports us to be able to continue to expand this.
3: We're talking with Joseph Rupina, founder and CEO of Milo. The website is milo.io. Roughly, I assume that an interest rate on this loan must be a little bit higher than an interest rate on a traditional mortgage. There's a lot more involved. There's a little more risk involved. Well, you actually might not think there's more risk involved. So maybe I shouldn't assume the rate is higher. But typically, what would be the difference, if any, between a traditional mortgage for a given property and your crypto mortgage for the same property?
4: Yeah, so we would say, thinking of a traditional mortgage today, somewhere in the 6.5% range, we're probably going to be in the 7s to 7.25. So roughly a percent higher today. And that's primarily driven around just capital markets and the perception that our partners have today. But those are things that we continue to work through and hopefully be able to bring our rates down to get something that's closer. And we believe that at one point, we're going to be able to get the rates lower than conventional mortgages because there's less risk tied in the offering. And if you think back, we started doing this in 2022 when Bitcoin was 40,000, it went down to 20,000. But interest rates were very different back then. Our first crypto mortgage was somewhere in the 4s. So, we do fluctuate with the market in terms of sort of what is the interest rate and cost of capital, in the market. And we do believe that interest rates will come down. We do believe that, we will be at parity with conventional rates and we do believe that, we'll probably be lower in the future. So.
3: I don't know that much about, about the Bitcoin market at the level we're talking about here and about the mindset of people who own enough Bitcoin that they could use it to buy a house, or borrow against it to buy a house. I'm curious whether, and we're almost out of time here, I'm curious whether you think that one hurdle facing you might be folks who don't want anybody to know they own any Bitcoin.
4: Yeah, there's definitely that case. I mean, I think that for us, we take privacy incredibly serious, and what we know about a customer, right, is between them and us, and that's it. A lot of our individuals have their Bitcoin in cold storage. They've held it for over 10 years. They don't want to move it. But this is a way for them to qualify and buy a home. And, I think that's the main motive for them to do it. They understand that, they're not going to qualify traditionally, not because they don't have assets, but primarily because the process of getting a mortgage and being able to document income, especially if you've been amassing, asset wealth over the years, it becomes more challenging for them.
3: Yeah, that does make a lot of sense. And I suppose pledging your Bitcoin as collateral against a mortgage does not create a taxable event for you the way selling Bitcoin to buy a house could create a massive tax bill for you, which is probably a huge incentive, right?
4: Yeah, that's definitely one of the strongest features of the offering is that you get to defer the taxable event. You're not selling your Bitcoin, ultimately selling your Bitcoin. And if it continues to appreciate, then, the opportunity cost of selling it. And, we've already seen so many of our customers see an appreciation, even with Bitcoin at 62,000. We did a lot of mortgages and at 20,000. So those individuals are sitting on tremendous additional gains with the Bitcoin. They haven't paid taxes, so they have more Bitcoin because they didn't sell for a down payment. So it's been a great wealth generating product. And, the way we think about it is that what we created was a dual collateralized mortgage. Today, it sits alongside Bitcoin. What we see, broadly speaking, is the tokenization of other assets you know, mainly stocks and other offerings that you're starting to see more in the mainstream as more companies are starting to do that. You know, we believe that in the future, you know, it may not just be Bitcoin. It might be your Apple stock. It might be something else. It might be part of your assets that you have in your brokerage and retirement accounts that could sit alongside of it. And we believe that that's where this product becomes really mainstream to be able to help more customers qualify for mortgages that otherwise couldn't. So I think we're in the early days of what we've been doing. And I think that the applicability for more Americans is going to continue to grow as technology continues to evolve.
3: Joseph Rupina, CEO and founder of Milo. If you want to learn more, MILO.io. Fascinating conversation. Thanks for your time.
4: Thank you. Appreciate it.
3: Gosh, I really enjoyed that. But then I'm a big finance nerd. I hope you enjoyed it as well. All right. We know what the huge political story of the last 24 hours has been. And Gina's going to tell us more.
5: KOA News Time 747. Maine Democratic Senate nominee Graham Plattner dropping out of the race.
6: We believe that for the movement to continue, it can't be made. And for that reason, we are suspending campaign operations. This is incredibly difficult because I know that some will think it's an admission of guilt, and it most certainly is not.
5: His decision comes after a former girlfriend recently came forward with allegations of sexual assault.
7: Now comes the question of who will take over in the fight to unseat longtime Republican Senator Susan Collins. Former logger and Maine State Senator Troy Jackson has already jumped into the race. Outgoing Governor Janet Mills, who ran against Plattner in the primary, could re-enter as well.
5: That's ABC's Sophie Flay. The Maine Democratic Party must choose a new nominee by July 27th. President Trump says Iran called to make a deal after the U.S. and Iran traded a new round of strikes overnight. ABC's Karen Waugh has a recap.
8: Central Command saying forces hit 90 Iranian military targets. Iran retaliating, targeting facilities in Bahrain and Kuwait. This latest U.S. escalation follows Iranian attacks on ships in the Strait of Hormuz.
5: After the attacks, Trump said he does not know if the U.S. and Iran will return to a full-scale military conflict. And Aurora's mayor threatening to turn off the water to some Aurora Public Schools irrigation systems if they don't cut back on their water use. Mayor Mike Kaufman accusing the district of violating stage one drought restrictions because some of the school's lawns remain lush and green. Aurora Water's Shawnee Klein says 61 schools are following the restrictions, but 9 campuses may be out of compliance.
9: Definitely are in a position where they want to be able to get those 9 sites back into compliance and in compliance across the entire system.
5: The district has not received any fines for water violations. Your next update in 15 minutes from the Common Spirit Health KOA News Desk. I'm Gina Gondek on KOA. Taking a look at your Thursday morning drive with Jonathan Steele in the KOA Traffic Center.
0: Yeah, it hasn't been too awfully bad this morning. Got volume in place, just haven't had too many problems to deal with. That's good news. I-25 between downtown and the Tech Center, pretty heavy. 225 in from Parker is jamming quite a bit. East side of I-70 has been busy west from Tower. It's mainly just the westbound side where we're seeing some slight delays. 270 is heavy both directions. I-76 west of I-25 in pockets out towards I-70. Fairly slow. Boulder Turnpike's getting a little bit busier also heading into Broomfield. And as you continue west, heading towards Boulder, it starts to pick up. Jonathan Steele on KOA 850 AM and 94.1 FM.
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0: Gina, are we just doing this for social media, or are we going to do it on the air at some point? We need to get the curse off.
1: You can do whatever you want.
0: All right. So we're going to... All right, we'll explain it in a few minutes, but we're going to get the curse off. All right, I've had this story for a few days, and I'm going to do this with you now. And again, this is I've got a bunch of random stuff today, but I'm feeling very random. And I think this stuff, I'm always truly fascinated by the intersection of culture, which could mean lots of things, but including how people shop, right? We were talking about shopping malls the other day, or how people eat, and the intersection between that kind of stuff and business. And this is just a wacky story, but every once in a while, I know this is going to make me sound so old. If Gina thinks I'm old now, she's going to think I'm her great grandpa when I say this, but I'm going to say it anyway. Every once in a while, I like to buy cottage cheese with pineapple in it at the supermarket. And have that as a snack sometimes. High protein, it's good for you. Doesn't that make me sound? Look at the look on her face.
1: You take your dentures out first before you have it.
0: I knew that's what was coming next.
1: Gross,
0: Grandpa. Gross.
1: That's so gross.
0: So I really like cottage cheese with pineapple. I didn't ask Gina in advance. She had no idea what I was going to say. I knew I was going to get that reaction. So here's from the New York Times. Where has all the cottage cheese gone? And the subhead, check this out, Gina, since you like all the TikTok trends. TikTok and protein maxing are driving a cottage cheese squeeze that's left some consumers desperate. And then this writer says, a couple of months ago, the cottage cheese at my local grocery store went missing. And I asked the cashier and she said, it sells out quick. Undeterred, I began checking other stores and was met by the same fate. The cottage cheese stock, particularly one brand called Good Culture, was often sparse or gone entirely. Online, Good Culture fans were caught in the same bind. Quote, it's like the Hunger Games trying to get any, one of them wrote on Reddit. My curiosity was piqued. Where is all the cottage cheese gone? The cottage cheese squeeze, I have learned, again, this isn't me, this is the New York Times writer, comes from a confluence of trends in health and food production, leaving grocery shelves empty and stretching cottage cheese makers to their limits. So let me just skip ahead a little bit. Now, this Good Culture company in particular was bought by a private equity company, and there had been some particular stuff there. But until recently, cottage cheese had been dismissed, as Gina just did, as a soulless diet food. Sales of the product peaked in the 1970s. When the average American ate about 5 pounds of it a year. Oh my gosh. According to the USDA, Gina said, ew. But dairy manufacturers began to refocus their processing capacity on yogurt, which eclipsed cottage cheese by the mid-1980s. A growing obsession with protein among American consumers has given the white curds a new life. A few years ago, online fans began posting about protein maxing, max with two X's, maxing with cottage cheese, adding it to ice cream, smoothies, flatbreads, bagels, and pasta dishes. TikTok creators became cottage cheese converts, enticed by the product's roughly 14 grams of protein per serving. Sales grew to more than $2 billion last year, an 82% increase in just 3 years. And they talk with a guy who runs one of these companies. He said TikTok made it a thing and it took off like a brush fire. So these guys who make a particular brand of cottage cheese, they just did a $275 million investment to expand their production of high protein dairy products, including cottage cheese, but also some different kinds of yogurt and on and on and on. Anyway, in the interest of time, I think I'll stop there. But I do love this intersection of businesses and culture, right? People are changing how they eat. And businesses have to figure out how to deal with it, right? And private equity money is jumping in as well. There's a big private equity firm called El Cateron. They bought a cottage cheese brand, on and on and on, and people are trying to figure out. The one thing I will say, you know, not always, but sometimes, by the time private equity gets in, it can be a little bit late. And I'm not going to go very far off on this tangent, but somebody sent me a video about pickleball and about private equity investing in pickleball and about franchising in pickleball. And you've actually heard some ads here on KOA from somebody trying to franchise out, you know, pickleball establishments. And the story there is that the market seems to be oversaturated, and some of these folks got in a little bit late and they're just trying to recover now anyway. So we'll see if the cottage cheese thing is early or late. And I guess the way we will know is when Gina starts eating cottage cheese.
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1: 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I'm Gina Gondek. The largest wildfire in the state in southern Colorado as the Aspen Acres fire grew slightly overnight to 96,121 acres. Containment also decreasing slightly to 14%. Residents are actually being allowed back in their homes in Colorado City along Highway 165, but they're required to have a resident card in order to get through the National Guard checkpoint. The other large fire, the Ferris Fire, burning in Dolores and Montezuma counties in southwestern Colorado, over 62,000 acres have been burned, and they've reached 19% containment. And the Gold Mountain Fire near Ouray continues to grow with over 32,000 acres burned. Crews have gained about 8%. In their morning update, they say that there are concerns about the hot, dry weather forecasted through the end of the week, lower humidity and wind increasing the fire potential. New World screwworm reappearing in cattle back in June and is now being found in dogs, with more than 30 confirmed cases in New Mexico and Texas. Texas A&M veterinarian Dr. Philip Kaufman advises pet owners to keep an eye on animals that have open wounds.
10: Or wounds that aren't healing, are swelling, have a foul odor, and irritation around the wound. Early treatment makes a big difference, and most animals will recover well.
1: Kaufman says the wound becomes a breeding ground for the female flies to lay eggs. Early detection is the best defense, and treatments are available for infected animals. No one hurt, but repairs needed for a weed dispensary after a driver crashed into the building at South Yosemite near Hamden. Store manager Benjamin Mahler tells Fox 31 that the Denver fire crews had to make sure the structure was safe.
11: They're just reinforcing it to make sure it doesn't collapse.
1: There were two employees in the building at the time, but no one was injured. The driver says the brakes weren't working on the car. In sports, it was a series of one-run games, with the Dodgers winning the first in a walk-off fashion, the Rockies taking the second with three runs in the eighth, and then last night in the home half of the eighth inning.
12: A look at Freeman at first, Edmund away from third. The 3-2 is lined into center field for a base hit. Edmund will score, and the Dodgers regain the lead at 4-3.
1: Jack Corrigan on the KOA Rockies radio network. So now the Rockies take on the Giants tonight. First pitch at 7:45, but our KOA coverage of the game begins at 7. And homegrown soccer star Lindsay Heaps getting set to make her debut with Denver Summit FC.
13: The more experienced players, the veterans, the best players on the team, you got to keep raising the level and keep making this team and this club, which I know the ownership wants, to be a winning club.
1: She'll be making her Summit debut at home July 18th, the same game the team will be opening its new temporary stadium in Centennial. On Wall Street, stocks higher this morning. The Dow was up 52 points, S&P up 33 points, while the NASDAQ is up 173. And U.S. crude oil prices just under $73 a barrel. Fox 31 pinpoint weather. Afternoon thunderstorms with the possibility of some isolated severe storms possible, similar to the weather pattern that we really saw yesterday. Could happen again today. Our high temperature warming up to the upper 80s, overnight low around 60 degrees, and then thunderstorms back in the forecast tomorrow. Right now it's 73 in Denver. From the Common Spirit Health KOA News Desk, I'm Gina Gondek on KOA. A look at your drive with Jonathan Steele in the KOA Traffic Center.
14: Hey, we had a minor accident northbound 25 at 6th Avenue. It sat in there long enough to back it up a little bit. It's been running kind of heavy anyway from Bellevue out of the Tech and eventually getting into downtown, but it's starting to pick up now. The lanes are open. The southbound side's a little tight from Broadway through Colorado. 225 in from Parker, quite a bit of slow and go still there. East side by 70 is improving. We're not really seeing any delays. It's kind of crowded, though, especially around Pena and the 225 interchange. 270 and I-76 continue to run kind of heavy for us, and up north, actually, I-25 looks really good this morning coming out of North Glen and Thornton. The slowdowns will be into downtown there through Spear. Jonathan Steele on KOA 850 AM and 94.1 FM.
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0: I want to do a little more on this Graham Plattner story, and then we've got a very special event to be happening here in studio. Look at that. I'm getting a microphone put on me. Wow. Okay, so Graham Plattner dropped out of the race. He spent some time talking about how the process to pick the next candidate has to be open and democratic. He's talking about his movements. By the way, I do think he's somewhat sincere. A listener texted in saying, you know, oh, I think the movement is just Graham Plattner for Graham Plattner, right? But I think the movement he's talking about is the socialist, anti-capitalist, anti-American, anti-Semitic movement that seems to be popular among over-educated 20-something-year-old upper middle class white women, particularly. So there is some kind of movement there. I would say I hope that his movement gets crushed, because it's a disgusting movement and it's against everything that has made America great. Now, I want to mention one other thing, and this is, you know, this is sarcasm, but I also think it's kind of funny, and I hope, hold on. Yeah, okay, the audio's there. That's good. This is going to be a little bit sarcastic, but a little bit funny. Just this one line from Graham Plattner near the end of his video yesterday.
16: I love this state. I love Maine, and I love Mainers in ways that I can't really describe.
0: Yeah, I bet you do. I love Mainers in ways I can't really describe. Yeah, he can't describe them until the statute of limitations lapses, and then perhaps he can describe them. That was a really, I know, that's not very nice, but it was a really, really dumb line on his part. In any case, he's out, but actually, because he was starting to crash and burn already, this is really a positive thing for the Democrats in the state of Maine. And in fact, if I go over to Kelsey right now, I've actually been betting on this, right? And I'm only betting like $6 or $7, right? I'm not betting big money, but I'm going to go over to the website here and just check the current numbers if I can. And let's see, Maine winner, Republican Party is at 36% to win. No, it's 37% now. We'll call it 37% to win. So they actually think that Plattner dropping out is going to help them. And they're probably right. I don't know that it'll help them enough to win, but it's a big deal. The reason this is such a big deal and the reason that I'm spending time talking about it is because Democrats really kind of needed this in order to be able to retake the Senate. Their odds of getting the Senate majority dropped dramatically, not to zero, but dropped dramatically without being able to take Maine. So they really need it. And that is probably why this happened when it did. So we will see. The other thing I'll mention briefly, and I'm going to be interrupted here soon because we're going to be doing a thing. But the war with Iran kind of started again. When Trump was in Turkey, he said the ceasefire is over. Then we attacked them, and now yesterday, this morning he said, oh, they called and they want to make a deal. So we will just have to see, what happens with all that. So I think there's something. Okay. So Gina's out in the hallway. right now. And Keenan is doing a video of her, and they're talking about the thing that we're about to do here in the studio. And it will relate to the fact that I didn't know that leg injuries were contagious. And I didn't know that when I ruptured my hamstring tendon and needed that fairly major surgery, that just a few days later, Dragon would blow out his knee. Dragon is actually getting surgery next week from a doctor in the same practice that did my surgery, the business partner of the surgeon who did mine. And then a few days ago, a friend of mine came over, and I won't bore you with the long version, but the short version is he hurt his leg too. So we didn't know that leg injuries were contagious. Shannon, can you turn that mic on, please, just in case? So what exactly is going on here?
17: So I have my sage. I got my bundle of sage. I also have the Palo Santo wood, but I'll have to grab that as well.
0: Okay.
17: And like, hopefully we're not setting off any fire alarms in here. Mm-hmm. But just in case there's any negative energy, I think maybe like things come in threes and I might be safe. But just in case, we're just going to clear it out.
0: I think you need to do it around leg. Under the, you need to go all
17: of, brace
0: on. I know you need, it's too inconvenient. Okay. So she's got a lighter. She's relighting the end of this little bundle of sage. So it's making sage smelling smoke. You got to go under, you got to go all the way around. It doesn't matter if you
17: wash your legs.
0: I can't wash my legs now. I can't reach down there.
17: Plaguing Ross.
0: Yeah.
17: So we're of leg injuries.
0: Yeah.
17: Please exit.
0: Yeah, you got to open the door so the bad spirits can get out. Yeah, and Gina is.
17: We're sorry. You cannot join us any longer.
0: Gina is wafting and coaxing the negative leg spirit out of the room. I'm feeling much better.
17: Good.
0: Are you feeling safer?
17: I can go to yoga class
0: now and not get hurt?
17: No, I'm still going to overthink it the entire time, like I was yesterday too. But I think we're good. Yeah.
0: All right.
17: It's out.
0: All right. You think? I think we should do the Palo Santo.
17: Now. I mean, we didn't get it like fully outside.
0: No, I think we need the holy wood, the Palo Santo. Plus, I think that stuff is supposed to smell good too.
17: Yeah,
0: and plus, this we're talking. Three bad leg injuries, so we need all the help we can get, right? I mean, a destroyed hamstring tendon, a destroyed knee, and a broken tibia, right? All within about a week or something, me and Dragon and one of my friends. So we need some real help here. And so this is what we're doing. Gina thinks this is all way too weird to do on the air, and it's not going to make any sense at all.
17: It doesn't make any sense. But
0: this is part of the point. All right, so I'm going to narrate now. So Gina has this piece of wood. It's called Palo Santo, P-A-L-O-S-A-N-T-O. It is from a South American tree that is in the same family as frankincense and myrrh, as you might have heard of if you are a biblical scholar. And it produces a very fragrant kind of smoke that is used in a similar, I need to smell it. Bring it around here, Epic. And it is used in a similar way as to how the sage is used, but it's much harder to burn because it's a hard piece of wood and not a weed like sage. But it's supposed to have, I can smell a little bit already. Oh, that smells really good. Yeah, it's a little bit, it's a little incense-y.
17: Yeah.
0: It's got a very Manitou Springs kind of vibe about it. Okay, you got to go around my leg again.
17: All right.
0: Under and over. Yeah. My leg is
17: better.
0: Not stinky.
17: I mean, there you go.
0: All right, I think we are all safe. And Gina's now opening the door again, and wafting the bad leg spirits out of the room.
17: My religious mom is going to be very upset by this.
0: Yeah, Gina's mom, if you're listening, please text Gina any thoughts you have.
17: Sorry,
0: Mom, and we will share them on the air. Gina wants to tell us after some news about what she thinks is a way, way, way over the top World Cup final halftime show that she's not sure how they're going to get all that done. But first, some news.
1: Okay, stay away. News time, 8:14. We're getting conflicting reports on a deal with Iran. Days ago, President Trump said that the ceasefire was over, causing the U.S. and Iran to exchange fresh strikes overnight.
18: CENTCOM says it hit about 90 Iranian military targets, including air defense systems, coastal surveillance assets, and missile and drone storage sites. U.S. forces say they are trying to degrade Iran's ability to attack commercial shipping in the Strait of Hormuz after Tehran hit three ships earlier this week.
1: That's Fox's Madeline Rivera. Now, President Trump says, as he was heading back to the U.S. from the NATO summit, that Iran called and that they want to make a deal very badly. Kentucky Governor Andy Beshear asking for transparency surrounding the health of Senator Mitch McConnell. Questions have been raised about McConnell's health status after he was found unconscious at his Washington, D.C. home back on June 14th. Beshear says he has sent a letter to McConnell's office requesting an update on his health and well-being. Several Republican lawmakers have said they've spoken with McConnell in recent days. It looks like Denver Public School Superintendent Dr. Alex Marrero will not be going to Miami. He was in the field of 21 applicants for the Miami-Dade County Superintendent opening, but was not picked as one of the six semifinalists. Marrero issuing a statement praising his DPS achievements, including higher graduation rates and an improvement in academics, saying that he remains committed and focused on Denver students. And what is the perfect movie length? A marketing research firm in New York polled filmgoers and found, on average, that adults prefer a film to be about 88 minutes long. The results did vary by age, Gen Z viewers preferring an 82-minute movie, boomers up to 93 minutes. Your next update in 15 minutes from the Common Spirit Health KOA News Desk. I'm Gina Gondek on KOA. A look at your drive with Jonathan Steele in the KOA Traffic Center.
14: Yeah, it looks like we're starting to pick up the pace out here now. No big delays whatsoever. There was one accident reported out of Green Valley Ranch at 38th and Tower. Do see some slowing there, but doesn't appear to be like a big delay. 225 in from Parker, a little bit busy. Some slow and go still as you make your way back to I-25. And I-25 has been running heavy between downtown and the Tech, east side of I-70 coming west from Pena. 270 actually starting to pick up the pace also, along with I-76. Even the turnpike looks great.

0: story up on one of the news channels on the TV in our studio here, and the very generic headline that Gina will elaborate on: more performers added to World Cup final halftime show. Gina, take it away.
1: And then the part that I added is, yeah, it sounds like a fever dream of a performance with the amount of different artists and variety that we have in this said halftime show. Justin Bieber, Madonna, Shakira, BTS, Burna Boy.
0: Who?
1: I actually don't know who Burna Boy is.
0: Wow. First time I've ever heard you say that.
1: Right? But apparently he also did a song with Shakira for the World Cup. And so some of those make sense as a World Cup performance. The part that does not make sense to me is it says it's going to be 11 minutes long with Justin Bieber, Madonna, Shakira, BTS, Burna Boy performing for only 11 minutes is what it says.
0: Here's one more that you didn't name. If I think I'm reading this right.
1: Oh, the conductor.
0: So the conductor with a chorus of elementary school students from New York who are joined by Coldplay.
1: Yeah. So the performance is curated by Coldplay's Chris Martin.
0: Okay.
1: But wait, there's more. Talk about the fever dream part of it.
0: Yeah.
1: It also says the halftime performance will feature some characters from Sesame Street, as well as Muppets like Kermit and Miss Piggy.
0: You got to have animal if you're doing music. You got to have the Muppet Band. You got to have animal.
1: I've never even heard of a Super Bowl halftime show that has just been so bizarre in this many different.
0: And only 11 minutes?
1: 11 minutes is what it says. So this is going to be taking place, the final match, July 19th, New Jersey. And I don't know. I guess we'll see. I guess they're trying to do it big with just the World Cup atmosphere. I don't think they really do halftime performances. So maybe they just decided to add everybody to the mix to appease to every different person that likes to listen to pop music and
0: I mean,
1: K-pop music.
0: That's a big range from Justin Bieber to Korean boy band.
1: Yeah.
0: Right? Oh my gosh.
1: And, I mean,
0: and logistically, how do you, like, you wouldn't have time to get,
1: I don't know,
0: on and off. Like, you'd have to get almost everybody on the stage, or like half of them go on the stage, and then
1: And the part that I don't really get is a lot of these artists don't feel like they would go together. So it's not like, so I guess Burna Boy and Madonna had a song together, so
0: okay,
1: that makes sense.
0: Yeah.
1: But like, Justin Bieber gonna sing with BTS? I doubt it. Like, it doesn't feel like those two would really mesh. And where the Muppets and Sesame Street are coming into the mix, and this kids choir and Coldplay, and I don't know. I'm skeptical, but it doesn't mean I won't watch it.
0: I just looked this up. Damini Ebunoluwa Ogulu.
1: Bless you.
0: Commonly known professionally as Burna Boy, is a Nigerian singer, songwriter, and record producer who blends genres like reggae, dancehall, and Afrobeat into his own style, which he calls Afrofusion.
1: Hmm.
0: That sounds all right.
1: Okay. Yeah.
0: I mean, you think we get like 43 seconds of him?
1: Oh, no. If it can be done,
0: yeah,
1: I will be thoroughly impressed. But I'm very skeptical of, well, how are you just going to like put all these together and make some type of performance out of it? I don't know.
0: Do you know who Animal is from the Muppets?
1: Mm-hmm.
0: He's my favorite Muppet.
1: Are you hoping he's in the halftime show?
0: Well, yeah, he's a drummer. They got to have Animal in the band. Do you have a favorite Muppet? Oh, let's ask listeners too.
1: Oh.
0: 56690, do you have a favorite Muppet? Epic, do you have a favorite Muppet?
1: I don't think I have a favorite Muppet.
0: Can you name a Muppet?
1: I think Kermit is probably the only one that I could actually.
0: All right, they're a little before your time.
1: No, wait, Bert and Ernie is Sesame Street.
0: Yeah, they're cousins. They're cousins, but
1: okay. Miss Piggy is
0: Miss Piggy is
1: a Muppet.
0: Is a Muppet? Yeah, okay. It's Kermit's girlfriend.
1: What's the little Meep one? The one that just kind of goes. Meep.
0: Well, there's Beaker. Are we talking about Beaker?
1: Yeah. Yeah, he just like rape or something like that,
0: Beaker makes noises like that. I'm not sure if there's another one, you know, and hanging out with the Swedish chef. But Animal, and the Animal is the best.
1: Yeah.
0: He's absolutely the best. Text us at 56690 and let us know your favorite Muppet. Okay. Oh, I think I can do this in 2 minutes or 2.5 minutes. And

0: And then we're going to have George Brockler on the show to talk about an interesting thing they're doing down there in the 23rd Judicial District, which if you are a habitual criminal, you might want to listen. If you got outstanding warrants, Gina, if you got outstanding warrants, you might want to listen to what George Brockler has to say. In any case, check this out. This is a fun story. So you may recall Hostess has had its ups and downs, more downs in recent years than ups, and some of the brands shut down for a while and then got rebought and got opened again. Anyway, back in 2024, and I'm old enough to remember 2024, Smucker, right, the giant company probably most famous for jelly, but they own lots of other stuff. They had just bought Twinkies. They bought them in 2023 or 2024. $5 billion they spent for Twinkies. And the guy who runs the company, his name is actually Mark Smucker, right? A descendant of the original guy who went by J.M. Smucker. Anyway, he took a bite of this Twinkie and he said, tastes like growth. Well, during COVID, right. They bought this stuff. They bought this, a couple years after COVID. But during COVID, people went crazy. They're snacking all the time. You're stuck at home. You need some comfort food. And they said some 70% of consumers were eating at least two snacks a day. So they bought Hostess for the Twinkies and the Ding Dongs and the Donuts and all that stuff. And basically what's happened is that there's been a huge decline because of people's interest in losing weight and being healthy and high protein, which this stuff isn't, right? There's been a big decline in snacking generally. I will say not a big decline, a modest decline in snacking generally, but a huge decline in sales of sweet snacks, down something like 17% over the past 4 years. But what's also really interesting about this story about why the Smucker's company is having such a hard time with the Hostess brand is that Smucker's makes things like jelly, for example, and plenty of other stuff that you can make and it can sit around for a while, right? They make coffee. They make dog food. Things that could sit around for months, even a year, and be perfectly good and fresh in their sealed containers. So you have a distribution system that doesn't necessarily prioritize, hey, we got to get this stuff out of our warehouse and into the store as soon as possible. It doesn't matter if you get the dog food out to the store a month later, 2 months later, 3 months later, it doesn't matter. But Twinkies have a shelf life of 65 days, theoretically. Now, some of us think Twinkies last forever, but in theory, they have a shelf life of 65 days, and they did not have the distribution system to get that stuff out. So they were losing lots and lots of Twinkies because they just had them stuck in their warehouse and they couldn't get them delivered. And this is, again, I talked about the cottage cheese thing, a wonderful example of the intersection of cultural changes, in this case, how people eat, and business. And I just find these stories fascinating.
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0: News Time, 8:31. I'm Gina Gundek. The Aspen Acres fire now topping 96,000 acres in southern Colorado, and containment dropped slightly this morning to 14%. Rain came down over the fire overnight, but it wasn't enough to really benefit the firefighters battling the blaze. If anything, it added a new threat, flash flooding and mudslides across the burn scar. Thunderstorms are possible again today in the area. The Ferris fire growing, well over 62,000 acres burned, and fire crews have now gained about 19% containment. The fire started along Dome Road, northeast of Pleasant View in Dolores County. Sheriff Don Wilson says people need to help by staying out of the way.
1: Just stay away from the roads where our firefighters are active. That's why we have them closed.
0: Governor Polis declaring a disaster emergency in response to the ongoing fire. New numbers show homicides increased in Denver in the first half of the year, but nearly all other crimes decreased. Murders up nearly 37% from 2025, and Denver police have solved 23 of the 26 homicides this year. Here's Denver Police Chief Ron Thomas.
2: I hate to say it's kind of a regression to the mean. Certainly we want to continue to drive those numbers down. What we're recognizing is a lot of these homicides are the result of conflicts, whether they be family conflicts or conflicts, you know, that arise out of engagements in public spaces.
0: Auto theft declined more than 26%, violent gun crime down 21%, burglary down 11%, and robberies 12% lower. Total crime is 0.4% lower than last year, violent crimes down 8.6%. A recent video showing dozens of young people breaking traffic laws on e-bikes once again has Lakewood police reminding riders of the need for better safety precautions. The woman who took the video told Fox 31 that it felt like a recipe for disaster.
3: We're slowing down traffic. They were taking over all lanes. There were several of them that were going into opposing head-on with vehicles coming the other way. So, yeah, not really entertaining.
0: A spokesperson for the Lakewood Police Department says the video shows multiple traffic violations ranging from impeding traffic, running red lights, and reckless driving. They're urging parents to be more educated on how and where their kids are riding the e-bikes. In sports, it was a series of one-run games, with the Dodgers winning the first in walk-off fashion, the Rockies taking the second with three runs in the eighth, and then last night in the home half of the eighth inning.
4: A look at Freeman at first, Edmund away from third. The 3-2 is lined into center field for a base hit. Edmund will score, and the Dodgers regain the lead at 4-3.
0: That's Jack Corrigan on the KOA Rockies Radio Network. So now the Rockies take on the Giants tonight. Our KOA coverage begins at 7. On Wall Street, stocks slightly higher this morning. Right now, the Dow is up 81 points. S&P up 19 points. The NASDAQ is up 62 points. Fox 31 pinpoint weather. Some afternoon storms are possible again today, with the possibility of becoming severe. Hail potentials, especially along the eastern plains. High temperature will be reaching the upper 80s. Overnight low around 60 degrees. More storms possible tomorrow and back into the upper 80s. Right now, it's 72 in Denver. From the Common Spirit Health KOA News Desk, I'm Gina Gundek on KOA. Jonathan Steele joining us with the check of our drive in the KOA Traffic Center.
5: Yeah, we are winding down fairly well. Got a little bit of traffic left over. I-25 between downtown and the tech center still sluggish. 225 in from Parker. Still some slowing there at Parker itself, but kind of picks up as you get into I-25. And then out of Lone Tree on C-470 eastbound to southbound 25 on that ramp, there is either an accident or a stall. It's jamming the ramp quite a bit. I-25 up north looks pretty good this morning. Into downtown, slightly slow, and we're still seeing a little bit of lingering volume on 270 and I-76. Big closure this weekend from Friday night till Monday. It's going to be Santa Fe between Florida and Evans, closing for a overpass that's going in for bikes and pedestrians. Again, almost three days on the closure. So Platte River Drive and Broadway will be ideal alternate routes. Jonathan Steele on KOA 850 AM and 94.1 FM.
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0: good morning. Happy Thursday. I'm Ross. Thanks so much for being here. We are joined by George Brockler, who is the district attorney of the 18th Judicial District, the 23rd Judicial District. I'm sorry, used to be 18th. And then they split that up. George is the first ever DA. Yep. I hear you fine, George. I hope you got me. Okay. And let's try that.
1: I can hear
0: you
1: intermittently.
0: All right. Let's try that. You got me?
1: Are you there?
0: Live radio. Live radio. Shannon, you might have to call him if this persists. But let's.
1: Are you there?
0: George, you got me? Hello, hello?
1: I got you. Sorry, man. I don't know what the problems are this morning.
0: Okay, you got me now?
1: I do. You sound great.
0: Okay, you do not look like you are in your judicial robes or your Hugh Hefner red velvet robe, which I told you is a requirement for your future participation on the show.
1: They were out of my size on Amazon, and you can only see from the chest up, so I'm not going to say more, but there it is.
0: All right. I got from your comms guy and our good friend here at KOA, Tom Mustin, something about a fresh start program you guys are working on there in the 23rd, Douglas, Elbert, and Lincoln counties. And, you know, for folks with eligible outstanding warrants, right, Gina? And just wanted to make sure that everybody who might benefit from this program, right, Gina, might know what you've got going on.
2: I don't think I can benefit because I'm not a Douglas County resident, unless it can be people outside of the county.
0: It's just where your warrant is. Don't worry.
1: Well, it's interesting, Gina, because 45% of our arrestees for property crimes down here don't actually live here. They come to us from places like Aurora and Denver and other surrounding cities. So you may be eligible. We don't know. Ross, thanks for having me on for this. This is a big deal for us, and I think it's a part of the system that a lot of people don't appreciate. This isn't about going to trial in the big cases or sexy cases. This is about people who have made mistakes, run afoul of the law, been charged, know they've been charged, and they dropped out of the system somehow. They stopped coming to court. Maybe they never went to court for the first time, and now they're afraid. They're like, well, I'm not going back there. I'm not reaching out to law enforcement. Heck, I might not even call when I need help because I'm worried I'm going to get picked up and get arrested. And these cases languish with warrants on them. And it's a real resource killer for Douglas County Sheriff, Castle Rock, Parker, Lone Tree, because it's an order from the court to arrest you. So when you have a warrant for your arrest, you get pulled over for anything. You get contacted by law enforcement for anything. And they see a warrant. There isn't going to be a conversation where you go, oh, yeah, that was that traffic thing. I'm totally willing to take care of it. They'll say, I believe you, as they put the cuffs on you and put you in the back of the car. So this is a chance for people who know they have something hanging out there to come in tomorrow between 12:30 and 4:30 out at our place at Lansing Circle, there, Lansing Point, and come in and get it cleared up. But I want to be clear about this. It is not every charge. These are Gina-level felonies, not Ross-level felonies, right? Like these are not Victims' Rights Act cases. These are not weapons offenses. These are things from fourth-class drug felony possession and below, traffic misdemeanor. As long as it's not domestic violence or child abuse, you come in and we'll put you back on track to getting this taken care of.
2: What are some of the most common low-level offenses that you have in the area?
1: A lot of drug offenses, as you can imagine. Colorado has gone through some fits and starts about what to do about drug possession over the last 10, 15 years. And they've reclassified a bunch of charges, but there's some that still hang out there with consequences that people, for whatever reason, maybe it's part of the addiction. Maybe it's, I left town and I didn't, get that court date moved. They pick up a lot of warrants. Also traffic, a ton of traffic offenses that are out there that if you come in, chances are you'll be able to resolve it right there on the spot. If not, we can at least get you into the court system and get it taken care of and get that warrant monkey off of your back. And then some lower level property crimes as well. But the Victims Rights Act stuff, and when you think of that, think of crimes against a person. Those tend to not be eligible for us because we have different obligations under the law for those, and they tend to be more serious.
0: Okay, so let's just say there's a very serious felony warrant out for me because I forced somebody to eat blue cheese, which is a terrible crime. But I maybe didn't realize just the severity of the crime. And I get to your place tomorrow. And I said, I want to clear up this warrant. And then you or your people or Sheriff Weekly's people say, look, I appreciate you came down to clear this up, but the severity of your crime, in this case, forcing someone to eat blue cheese, is such that it is too severe and you are not eligible. Does that mean, serious question now, does that mean that I'll get arrested right then and there?
1: Well, under these circumstances, they would let you go to jail. That's where you can go because they don't have an option here. If there is a warrant for that type of Victims' Rights Act crime, and that's what you're trying to describe there, the deputies don't have any, well, I know you didn't intend to turn yourself in, but you're here. We're going to give you a free pass. We're going to give you a 5-minute head start, like hide and seek. It isn't going to work like that. It's an order from the court to arrest you. And what this day represents, and you should know the chief judge of the jurisdiction is going to be out there actually handling these things. That's how important this is. You could be arrested right there on the spot, and perhaps there's an opportunity to talk to a judge at some point, but resolving these cases, the lower level ones, is really the focus. But it cannot make warrants for serious crimes turn into oopses. They would have to arrest you.
0: Okay, one more. I want to get just very specific. We've only got about a minute here. The the range of misdemeanor to felony that would be eligible for this remediation, and when and where they go. Be very specific.
1: Yeah, very specific. This is the address, 11045 East Lansing Circle. Now, it's going to say Englewood in it, but that's kind of fakey. It's the Douglas County part of Englewood down there by off of I-25 to the east, south of Lincoln. Lansing Point, if you look us up, you'll see our address there. If your crime involves another human being, whether it's domestic violence, child abuse, a sex offense, your warrant cannot be resolved tomorrow. Doesn't mean you shouldn't try to take care of it because nothing gets better with age when it comes to the criminal justice system, but your case cannot be resolved tomorrow. Just about anything else from the fourth class drug level possession, possession of usable amounts of drugs below, can be resolved if you have a warrant.
0: And what are the hours that you're doing this? And what if somebody showed up the following morning rather than during these specific hours?
1: Very good question. It's 12:30 to 4:30 tomorrow, and that's it. So we'll try to do this as often as we think it makes sense, because it's a big resource haul, as you can imagine, to make a makeshift courtroom and try to get things going on in there to get cases moved and resolved. But if you showed up on Saturday, you'd find two things: an empty building, and then if you ran into law enforcement, they'd have no option but to hook you up. This is like being on base. You can be on base tomorrow to try to get your case on the right track tomorrow. 12:30 to 4:30, Lansing Point, 11045 East Lansing Circle in Englewood. And I'm going to even stop by there and try to lend a helping hand as well.
0: All right,
1: Gina, we'll see you there, I presume. Probably.
2: I get called out of this interview.
0: So, folks, this is if you've got a warrant that is in the category, in the one of the classes of crimes that George described in Douglas, Elbert, or Lincoln counties, the 23rd judicial district. They can't go there to deal with this for a Jefferson County crime, right? It's just for your district. It's only your county.
1: No, but I'm glad you brought up Jeffco. They've done this before, and they do this almost every year as well. But people might ask, well, look, what if I just can't make it tomorrow? Like you're suggesting.
0: Yeah.
1: Listen, man, go turn yourself in, right? Like nothing is going to be better if you wait to be grabbed up while you're with a loved one or your family on the way to soccer practice and you have a taillight out. They've taken you to jail right in front of your family. Just come and get the process started.
0: George Brockler, District Attorney of the 23rd Judicial District. I think this is an awesome thing you're doing, and thanks so much for telling us about it. Appreciate it.
1: Thank you for putting it out there, Ross and Gina. Thank you, guys.
0: All right. Gina, I think it's the full sleeve tattoos that just makes me think,
2: point.
0: You probably, have a warrant outstanding. Yeah. I shouldn't assume that about you, though. That's not right.
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7: KOA News Time, 850. President Trump back in the U.S. after departing Turkey in an older traditional Air Force One aircraft. He arrived at the NATO summit on a new Qatari-gifted jet, but reportedly switched planes due to potential security threats, claiming that he's been targeted by the Iranians.
13: I mention it only because it's on the list. I mean, it came out. There was another list came out yesterday, and I'm number one on. I like being number one on TikTok better, but I'm number one on the list for killing.
7: The president later boarded the new red, white, and blue Boeing 747 in the UK, stating he wanted the Qatari aircraft to stop at major U.S. bases in Europe so that service members could tour the new jet. The preliminary hearing continues this morning for the man accused of killing conservative activist Charlie Kirk. Audio from an interview with Tyler Robinson's former roommate and romantic partner is expected to play in court today. Robinson has not yet entered a plea, but his lawyers want to get the death penalty off the table. And Waymo says they're for rider-only trips in their fully autonomous vehicles across Denver, but right now it's only going to be for their employees. For the past year, Waymo has been testing and training their systems in the city with human drivers behind the wheel. The company is planning to open rides to the public soon. Your next update at 9 o'clock from the Common Spirit Health KOA News Desk. I'm Gina Goddeck on KOA. A look at your drive with Jonathan Steele in the KOA Traffic Center.
14: Yeah, we've had a delay coming through Highlands Ranch on C-470 westbound.
4: police activity near Colorado. They've just driven away, so they're not going to be a factor any longer, but they backed up traffic all the way to I-25, so it is really rough in there right now. Now, the eastbound side of C-470, the ramp getting on to southbound 25 is still jammed with either a stall or an accident, but it will take you a few extra minutes getting through there. I-25 between downtown and the tech center still a little slow. 270 still a little busy, but everything else starting to pick up the pace nicely. Jonathan Steele on KOA 850 AM and 94.1 FM.
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17: All right, we've got just a couple minutes here. One quick news story. If you have ever tried, enjoyed some beer that you can buy at Costco that is Kirkland branded beer, Kirkland Signature Helles, H-E-L-L-E-S, Lager, or Kirkland Signature Vintage Ale. And I have not tried them, but they are both, especially the Lager, very highly regarded beers. They are co-branded with Deschutes Brewery out of Oregon, which is a really great craft brewery. Anyway, Costco has announced, they haven't really announced, they did this sort of quietly, but it's just getting out in the news, that they are discontinuing those. So if you like those beers, and I know a lot of people do, you might want to go get them. There's only a limited number of Costcos in the Denver metro area where you can buy beer, but if you are into those two beers, you might want to go get them. As far as the Muppets, lots of people like Statler and Waldorf, the old guys in the balcony. Those are pretty awesome. Another person's said Scredge, and I had to go look Scredge up. Scredge is a rare Muppet who only appeared on Saturday Night Live, so that was interesting. I like, hold on, where did this one go? Gonzo. My fantasy dream is sailing in the Bahamas with Jimmy Buffett singing a cappella, with the Muppets as crew members, Miss Piggy serving boat drinks, food prepared by the Swedish chef, and Gonzo just being there. I think that sounds absolutely excellent. Gina, maybe tomorrow you can tell us your story about how Dragon hurt his leg. And also, I would just, you know, like to know, a listener text, and we don't have time for Gina to answer this today, but a listener text. We got to guess how Dragon hurt his leg. Can't we guess what Gina's warrants are for?
7: Ooh.
17: So I think that's a fine idea.
7: Perfect.
17: I think that's a fine idea. And I also think that Gina's mom, who listens to the show religiously, and I think, get it?
7: Uh-huh.
17: I think she would really like to know what your warrants are for as well. The good news for Gina is that this thing Brockler described is well after our show, so you'll have plenty of time to make your way down to the 23rd Judicial District Courthouse.
7: And good news for all of us.
17: Yeah.
7: A texter said the mustard Oreo stunt was probably illegal.
17: Yeah, but yeah. So
7: there's probably warrants for all of us.
17: There's probably warrants for all of us. And don't you want to listen to a show where all of the participants are wanted by the law?
18: KOA.
17: I'm such a huge fan of the window film that we got from Scottish Window Tinting. What an insane difference. What an incredible difference this has made at our home. And I am telling you, I am not exaggerating at all. We've got these sliding glass doors that function as the windows in our master bedroom. 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It's really incredible stuff. 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
7: KOA News Time 902. I'm Gina Gondek. There's still little containment for several wildfires burning in our state. The largest, the Aspen Acres fire southwest of Pueblo, now topping 96,000 acres burned and is down to only 14% contained. Portions of the fire received significant rainfall late yesterday afternoon.
27: A lot of rain showers over the fire. Each cell had a different amount. I do know that on the southern end, you know, they're talking a really good amount.
7: Operations Section's Chief Zach Fleming. However, now there's concerns of flash flooding and mudslides. Meanwhile, Governor Polis issuing a disaster declaration for the Ferris Fire in Montezuma and Dolores counties. That's now up to over 62,300 acres burned, 19% contained. As for the other wildfires, the Gold Mountain Fire near Ouray is up to 32,100 acres and 8% containment, and the Willow Fire near Leadville stands at 4,300 acres burned, 16% contained. President Trump says Iran called to make a deal after the U.S. and Iran traded a new round of strikes overnight. ABC's Karen Waugh has a recap.
28: Central Command saying forces hit 90 Iranian military targets. Iran retaliating, targeting facilities in Bahrain and Kuwait. This latest U.S. escalation follows Iranian attacks on ships in the Strait of Hormuz.
7: Earlier, President Trump said that the ceasefire was over. And after the attacks, Trump said that he does not know if the U.S. and Iran will return to a full-scale military conflict. Maine Democratic Senate nominee Graham Plattner dropping out of the race.
29: We believe that for the movement to continue, it can't be made. And for that reason, we are suspending campaign operations. This is incredibly difficult because I know that some will think it's an admission of guilt, and it most certainly is not.
7: His decision comes after a former girlfriend recently came forward with allegations of sexual assault. The Maine Democratic Party must now choose a new nominee by July 27th. In sports, the Rockies lost to the Dodgers yesterday, 4-3 in Los Angeles. They'll still be on the road taking on the Giants today. Our KOA coverage of that game begins at 7 p.m. Colorado Rockies right-hander Domingo Acevedo, a three-year Major League veteran pitching with the AAA Albuquerque, now suspended for 80 games after testing positive for a performance-enhancing drug. On Wall Street, stocks slightly higher this morning. The Dow was up 106 points, S&P up 31 points, while the NASDAQ is up 124. And U.S. crude oil prices just under $74 a barrel. Fox 31 pinpoint weather. The clouds will be increasing later this afternoon and evening with more storms possible and the potential of some storms becoming strong or severe, especially along the eastern plains. High temperatures a little cooler, but still warm into the upper 80s. Overnight low around 60 degrees, upper 80s. Again tomorrow. Currently it's 72 in Denver. From the KOA Common Spirit Health Studios at the KOA's news desk, I'm Gina Gondek on KOA. Taking a look at your Thursday morning drive with Jonathan Steele in the KOA Traffic Center.
4: Yeah, trying to wrap it up. We've got a mobile work crew that's out on the west side of I-70 right now in the area of 32nd. They are traveling westbound. They've got a little parade behind them, in fact, coming out of Arvada and Wheat Ridge, so be careful. Right lane block, want to squeeze left there early. I-25 still a little congested through downtown, little bit of traffic to and from the tech center. C-470's made a nice recovery after an earlier situation out of Highlands Ranch. Eastbound C-470, the ramp to southbound 25, still a little backup there with a stall, I believe, that's on the ramp itself, 270. A little bit of traffic. If you're heading into the high country, let's say your travels take you as far as Glenwood Springs, we've got an overturned semi westbound, blocking up westbound lanes just as you start down Glenwood Canyon, and that is going to hamper the drive. They haven't closed it, but I can see where it's really, really slow that way. Jonathan Steele on KOA, 850 AM and 94.1 FM.
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15: The sun's rising up over the land of the free and the home of the brave, and it's time for the show that's trying to keep it that way, The Situation with Michael Brown. But wait, you can't just listen. 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Start your message with Mike or Michael, not Brownie, because that won't work, and tell him how you really feel. Send him chasing squirrels or down a rabbit hole. Then there's Dragon Redbeard. Well, he kind of runs the show. And if you've got nothing better to do, like you're not swerving to miss potholes or sitting on the pooper, you're going to go to your free-to-you iHeartRadio app that you downloaded because you're a good goober, hit that little red microphone button, and leave a talkback. 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
15: 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We keep coming back for more, because the dumbassery is our crack, and Brownie's dealing it. Have a great day, goobers!
17: Do we have Dragon back or not? Love having Dragon, but also Shannon is great. If he's not back today, then you're off tomorrow. That means a week of vacation plus for Dragon. Hey, Dragon, were you really with the trucker doing a run? Tell us about it.
18: I actually got some photos from the trucker, but I didn't see Dragon in them. I saw some lot lizards, but I didn't see Dragon. So maybe Dragon was busy with the lot lizards. I don't know. And then speaking of Shannon, oh, but let's go back to Dragon for a moment. I can't violate any HIPAA agreements here, although I probably would because I really don't care. But I don't know when we're going to see Dragon, because then yesterday I got a text about what the doctor said, and I get a little diagram of what's happened. He actually thinks I care, Shannon. He thinks I care. I don't care about his stupid meniscus. I don't care about his meniscus. I don't care about his discus anything. But anyway, he sends me a text message. Here's what's happening, blah, blah, blah. And so I'm like, good grief, but you don't give me any details. Is this going to involve, you know, is it going to be arthroscopic? Is it going to be a general anesthetic? Is it going to be a local anesthetic? You know, when's it going to take place? What are you going to do? I need details. And then I realize that he may be laid up for a little while. And now I'm concerned, not about him, I'm concerned about Mrs. Redbeard. So I think Mrs. Redbeard may be the one that takes a trip with the trucker. He won't be dragged, it'll be Mrs. Redbeard. Get me the hell out of here. And then I've got to just do this because I just like to bust Shannon's chops or Shannon's shops. I don't care whichever it is. Goober 4597 wrote on the text line, "Hey, Mike, someone listed the podcast in the correct order. Thanks." Which means that Shannon must have actually posted them in the incorrect order, because Shannon doesn't pay any attention to the podcasts or to the directives that come out of corporate about the order. Did you go through that feces show that we all went through over podcast orders like several months ago? Did you go through that? Do you remember that at all?
30: Yeah, no.
18: You don't remember it at all, do you? I knew you wouldn't. I knew you would not remember it at all. So we get an email one day about, we decided that the appropriate way to load the podcast is XYZ. And trust me, and don't ask me, because I don't remember. Then, about 2 days later, no. We wrote that wrong. We actually mean for you to load the podcast in this order, which is the order that Dragon and I had normally been doing. And then, no, we get another email about 3 days later. No, you need to put the podcast in this order. So since you don't pay any attention, And you don't, like most other people, read the corporate emails that come out, but I do because I always want to make fun of them. You must have loaded the podcast in the order that you always do, which is the incorrect order according to corporate. So I'm filing an HR complaint today.
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18: Speaking of text messages, because I don't care about Shannon, I don't care about Dragon. Dragon, you know, he'll do anything to avoid work. So, yeah, my meniscus. Oh, I tore my meniscus. How'd you do it? I stood up. And then I find out, because I thought I heard, while I was sitting out there, because I'm trying not to pay attention to Gina and Ross, or to Gina and Rotten, or whatever they call that show. But I do hear something about Ross had a friend, because when I walked in the door this morning, Keenan and Gina have got the door, you know, propped open, which bugs me since we've had, you know, the stalker trying to get in the studio. So I was about to pull the door shut when Keenan kind of steps out because he's videoing Gina burning sage. Now, the first thing I thought of was, wait a minute, you don't have the Indian rights to do that. Now, my grandfather does as a full-blooded Cherokee, so I took great offense to that. But then, and so I told him when I came in the studio that I found it very, very offensive that they were burning sage until Rotten tells me that he had a friend to come see him, and then what, 2 days later, he breaks a leg or something? My advice, don't visit Rotten. Just whatever, you know, wherever his new remodeled house is, wherever they're living, whatever they're doing, stay away. It's like the Bermuda Triangle. Don't go there because you may escape, but not for long. So think about, and then that just makes me stop and think about my coworkers. I've got one that lives in the Bermuda Triangle, one that is culturally misappropriating Native American heritage from my own tribe right here in the workplace. I've got a guy that doesn't read corporate email, that doesn't know how to put a podcast, is still working on Rosen podcast, and then I got a producer who is so like, oh, I don't want to use up any vacation time, so I think I'll just take some sick leave by just, you know, sending somebody a graph that he copied off Wikipedia and sent in about how he tore his meniscus. Those are the people that I work with. Now, is that a reflection on me? I don't know. Then I get another text from a listener who wrote in yesterday with a question that actually sounds kind of like science fiction until you realize that the hardware that she's talking about is actually already on the shelf. She tells me she had seen, I think it was a she, I don't know why I've got she on the brain. She had seen videos claiming that Walmart and some other big retailers are now using artificial intelligence tied to your phone and maybe even to your face to change the price that you pay in real time. Now, she couldn't confirm it herself, and what she wanted to know is this actually happening? And if it is it even legal? This is why I love my listeners. Good instincts. Because you not only wanted to know, is it actually happening? But if it is it legal? That's the kind of critical thinking that I like. Not just, oh my God, they're watching your phone on Walmart, and my God, they're going to change the price because they can tell the color of your skin or something. No, really good instincts. So let's separate what's confirmed, what's alleged, and what the law actually says. Because right now, all three answers are different. Let's start with what's real. Walmart is ripping paper price stickers off its shelves, and they're replacing them. I got to go to Walmart today and check this out. And they're replacing them, at least according to the stories I find, they're replacing them with small electronic screens. There are about 2,300 stores that have converted already. They plan to convert all 4,600 U.S. stores by the end of this year. Kroger's, owner of King Soopers, they've been doing something similar since 2018. That's 8 years ago, gang, in more than 500 stores. They're called electronic shelf labels, and on their own, they're not sinister. On their own, on my own, I'm not sinister. They're called the electronic shelf labels. They save labor. They cut waste on perishables. And Walmart insists prices update once overnight, not while you're standing in the aisle. So far, seems somewhat mundane to me. But here's where it gets interesting. 2024, members of Congress, Pocahontas, Bob Casey, Rashida Tlaib, boy, there's a trio if there ever was one, sent Kroger a series of pointed letters. Their worry, cameras built into those digital displays.

Walmart actually picked up two patents this year, January and then back in March, for AI systems that automatically set prices and then recommend prices using customer data. Kroger's own privacy policy, you know, those TOSs, the terms of services that you always, you know, click yes and you never read. Their own privacy policy admits that they collect biometric and facial data. Listen closely now, in some stores. I don't know which one, so I can't say that your local, you know, King Supers is doing it, but some stores are doing it. Now, they do this ostensibly to prevent, you know, losses, shoplifting prevention. So I don't think anybody's been caught red-handed matching a face to a grocery bill. But the pieces kind of do it when you add them all together, right? The cameras, the AI, the patents, they've all been assembled and they're all in plain sight. Now, that's not proof, but it is a reason, I think, to keep watching. Now, is any of that illegal? Here's the answer nobody's going to like. You know why lawyers have both a left and a right arm? So they can always say, well, this, but on the other hand, this. You're not going to like this answer. It depends entirely on which side of a state line that you're standing on. The feds, of course, have punted because, well, they can't get anybody together because they're all in the hospital or they're all in a nursing home somewhere. So the feds have punted. The FTC spent over a year studying what it calls surveillance pricing. They subpoenaed companies like MasterCard and McKinsey to see how personalized pricing tools might actually work. The FTC's own findings, released last year, confirm retailers can track everything down to your mouse movement, even an abandoned shopping cart. I find abandoned shopping carts fascinating. I had been looking for something, a medical device for my mom, and I had looked in several places, one place I kept going back to, and when I finally went back to it, because I decided that's the place that I was going to purchase this medical device for my mother, holy crap, seven of them were in the cart. Because every time I had been there, either I did it or somehow they did it, they had put the device in the cart every single time. When I saw seven items, and I saw the total price was like, I don't know, $17,000, I was like, holy crap, no, I'm not doing that. I love my mom, and I'm not buying her seven devices for 17 grand. They track everything down to your mouse movements and abandoned shopping carts to help set your price. But the Federal Trade Commission has been explicit that none of this has been found to violate any existing law. It's a study, not a rule. Now, there was a Senate bill that would ban surveillance pricing and facial recognition pricing in grocery stores nationwide, introduced back in February. It's still sitting in committee with essentially no chance of passing this Congress, or my guess is any Congress right now, unless all the DSA members get elected. And then they'll be in a really, they'll be flummoxed, because what are they going to do? They'll be totally conflicted because they're anti-government, supposedly. But yet they want the government intruding in every aspect of our lives, right? That's what Democrat socialists want. How are they going to deal with this? I'd like to see it just because I want to see it. I want to see the brains freeze up. So the bottom line is this has really fallen to the states, and the states can't agree with one another. Maryland banned it for grocery retailers this spring, effective this coming October. Connecticut passed a broader version, at least according to LexisNexis, covering all retail, also effective October. New York, which already requires a disclosure label when an algorithm sets a price, passed an outright ban last month called the One Fair Price Act. It's sitting on Governor Hochul's desk right now. And then there's us. Colorado. Yes, little old Colorado. We've passed our own version. House Bill 1210 bans surveillance-based pricing and wage setting. It landed on Polis's desk on June 2nd. Polis vetoed it. Interesting. Just stop and think about that for a second, because it's a more interesting data point than it looks. This is not a Republican governor killing a consumer protection bill on behalf of corporate donors. That would be the take, right? This is a Democrat in a state where his own party controls both chambers, telling his own Politburo the bill was too broad. Here's

0: state of concern. He claims the language written so loosely it would have swept up ordinary popular discounts, like loyalty programs, you know, your 3 cents off at King Supers or something, veteran discounts, cart abandonment coupons, you know, where you abandon the coupon, you abandon the cart, you come back and they say, hey, you left this here, buy it now, we'll give you 20% off, right along with genuinely creepy stuff. And he claimed that it exposed businesses to lawsuits over completely normal personalization. And I think there's a real argument here. And it's worth taking seriously regardless of your politics. The impulse to protect people from being quietly overcharged, that's a good one. But writing a really broad law that's broad enough to ban any technology that incidentally influences a price, that doesn't just stop the bad actors. It makes it legally risky for a grocery store to text you a coupon because you belong to its rewards program. So Colorado has at least for now decided the trade-off wasn't worth it. 24 other states are still arguing about where that line should sit. So most of the country, including right here in Colorado, using your data to quietly set your price is not against the law yet. If that bothers you, and it should bother you at least a little, the fix is not a blanket ban that also kills your grocery coupons. It might be a narrower rule. Tell people when an algorithm sets the number on the tag. Go after the companies that use it to discriminate, not the ones that give you 10% off for using their app. But until Washington or Denver or the Politburo somewhere writes that rule, the only real protection you've ever had still applies, which is hard to do for most people. Pay attention, compare prices, compare shopping, and remember the sticker isn't a law of physics. It's just a guess about what you would tolerate.
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4: Two strong scoring opportunities were not cashed in by the Rockies, and that proved costly as the Dodgers take the series in L.A. with a 4-3 win. Down three after the first inning, the Rockies rallied to tie the game on homers by Kyle Karros and Edward Julian and a sac fly from Mickey Moniak. The Dodgers won it in the eighth on an RBI single from Mookie Betts. Rookie Gabriel Hughes outstanding in his first big league start. He retired 14 straight at one point. Now it's on to San Francisco to face the Giants. Our coverage starts at 7. 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
15: Following an off day yesterday, it's back to business for the World Cup today. Foxborough, Massachusetts, the site for France against Morocco at 4 Eastern. Mark Cuban reportedly taking current Mavericks owner Patrick Dumont to court, alleging Dumont did not hold up certain aspects in their agreement of the sale of the team 3 years ago. And the Red Sox and Marlins each ran their winning streaks to 5 yesterday. I'm Frank Arity.
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16: KOA News Times 931. I'm Sam Speck. Well, fires continue to rage across the state as the Aspen Acres wildfire in southern Colorado has now scorched over 96,000 acres. Thankfully, crews have gained 15% containment. The Alaska Complex Incident Management Team is inviting the public for an in-person update regarding the Aspen Acres fire. It's being held at 7 p.m. tonight. Other fires include the Ferris Fire in Montezuma and Dolores County. That's burned over 60,000 acres. It's 19% complained. Contained. The Gold Mountain Fire near Ouray is up to 31,400 acres, only 8% contained, and the Willow Fire near Leadville stands at 4,300 acres and has burned 16% contained so far. Well, smoke from those wildfires has cleared out from the Denver metro area, making way for much a cleaner start to the day. Fox 31 meteorologist Dave Frazier says the morning begins with clear skies before storms this afternoon.
17: Morning sunshine depicted here at 7 a.m. No smoke, no haze, beautiful skies. Clouds fill in around noon. By 2 to 3, we've got the storms. Look at right over Denver.
16: Frazier says the greatest risk for damaging winds and large hail will be across Colorado's eastern plains. Colorado Rockies pitcher is facing a lengthy suspension after MLB officials announced yesterday that Domingo Acevedo tested positive for performance-enhancing substance and was dealt an 80-game ban. The 32-year-old signed a minor league deal back in May. Down Wall Street, nothing astonishing today. The big three are all higher, certainly responding to some of Trump's comments with Iran. Fox 31 pinpoint weather. Sunshine to start, then scattered thunderstorms this afternoon. As we heard, high of 90 today, mostly cloudy overnight, and a low of 59. Another round of afternoon showers is a possibility tomorrow. Highs again near 90. And then the weekend is dry and hot, temps in the mid-90s. It's currently clear and 77 in Denver. Our next update coming up at 10 o'clock from the Common Spirit Health KOA News Desk. I'm Sam Speck on KOA. Get a check on the roads from the KOA Traffic Center with Jonathan Steele.
18: All right, thank you, Sam. Yeah, we're doing pretty well out here. There's some volume in place. Routes like 270 kind of sluggish. I-25 south coming into downtown. 225 in from Parker, although we're talking minimal delays. Maybe a little slowing on that 270 run may cost you a couple of minutes. Nothing real major out here. Looks like Parker at Quincy's tying up northbound through the intersection. I believe that's going to be construction related. There is an accident all the way out east. Now, this is on Stephen Hogan Parkway. It was renamed. It's actually 6th Avenue. At E-470. There is a bit of a delay there. Stephen D. Hogan actually was the former mayor of Aurora, and it's a two-mile stretch that they renamed after him. In the foothills, not too bad, but Mountain Road's going to be tough, at least over Vail Pass as they're starting up the rockfall mitigation. They'll have closures all day long over Vail Pass on I-70. Jonathan Steele on KOA 850 AM and 94.1 FM.
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0: probably not quite yet, but at least most of yesterday, in a courtroom in Provo, Utah, Erica Kirk is sitting close enough to touch the man who is accused of murdering, of assassinating her husband. Above them, at least on the part that I was able to watch, on courtroom monitors, prosecutors are, they're running through the physical evidence, the surveillance footage, the recorded statements that all, you know, put together will decide, you know, whether or not Tyler Robinson ends up standing trial for the assassination of Charlie Kirk. This is what we call a preliminary hearing. It doesn't require proof beyond a reasonable doubt. It's simply, it's a much lower standard, which in layman's terms, is there enough evidence to proceed to a trial? That's about it. Is there enough existing evidence that would justify holding a trial to find out whether or not this is the guy and whether or not he is guilty of the assassination? And I learned something that ought to bother you no matter which side of the aisle you're on. Not everyone watching that hearing, if you're, you know, if you're a courtroom TV addict or you're watching Fox News, or I assume that the other cables are covering it, not everybody watching that hearing is seeing the evidence that everybody else is seeing. Some of what's been formally entered into evidence is being shown to the judge. Some of it is being shown to the lawyers. And some of it, including material tied to what prosecutors are calling a confession, is being kept off the public feed entirely. I wouldn't agree to that. I don't know whether the prosecution's, well, maybe we'll get into that in a minute. But I will tell you this, Erica Kirk wants that to stop. In fact, she has asked the court in writing, her lawyers have intervened and filed a motion to let every exhibit that's admitted into evidence to be shown openly, in full, no redactions whatsoever. What little bit I caught yesterday was of a video. I don't think it was of the assassination itself. I think it had to do with something else. But the judge made certain that the screens in the courtroom were blanked. Then he went methodically through the court reporter, the prosecution's table, the defense table, and his own bench to make sure that those screens were on and that they were able to read through what was being shown on the screen, but the courtroom couldn't see it. Now, her reasoning is pretty straightforward, Erica Kirk says. Charlie's parents and the rest of his family, and I think the country, deserve to watch this happen in the light of day. And I agree, so does the country. Because secrecy is exactly the fuel that's been feeding the most bizarre conspiracy theories about this case since the very morning that it happened. So I want to walk through what's actually going on, what the defense is arguing, and why I think that Erica Kirk, the widow, has the better side of this fight. Now, let's start back where I kind of teased earlier. This is not the trial. It's a preliminary hearing. 5 days of it. You know, I've done so many criminal preliminary hearings in my life. I don't remember how many. Most preliminary hearings, even murder hearings that I've been involved in, never took more than a day. At the most, maybe a day and a half. This is going to take at least 5 days. Running through this week, where a judge decides only whether the prosecutors have enough evidence to send Tyler Robinson to trial at all. The bar is low. It's probable cause. Reasonable grounds to believe that he did it, not proof beyond a reasonable doubt. Hearsay is allowed. Recorded interviews are allowed. It's closer to a screening than it is a trial. And everybody in that courtroom knows that. So now what's being kept back? Over the last few days, Judge Graff has let prosecutors introduce about 50 exhibits. DNA evidence tying Robinson to the rifle. Surveillance video. autopsy findings, a recorded interview with Robinson's former roommate and his romantic partner, Lance Twiggs. Lance Twiggs, in which Robinson allegedly describes the shooting. But the public, including people in the courtroom, have not gotten to see all of it. Some of the most graphic footage of the shooting itself was viewed only by the judge. Then there was a lengthy fight this week. Graff ordered about 17 minutes of audio from the Twiggs interview withheld from the courtroom broadcast, even though he's reviewing the full unredacted version himself and deciding whether or not the case goes forward. Now, here's the defense actual argument. And I want you to hear it because it deserves to be taken seriously rather than waved off, although I've totally waved it off. Robinson's attorneys are leaning on two old Supreme Court cases, Estes versus Texas and Rideau versus Louisiana, both from the early 1960s, both standing for the idea that broadcasting what looks like a defendant's confession before a jury's ever picked can be so inherently prejudicial that a court doesn't even need proof it caused specific harm. The exposure itself is the problem. Their argument is that there's a real difference between evidence a judge may privately consider to find probable cause and evidence that gets blasted out to millions of potential jurors months, or in this case, maybe even years before trial. They point to their own survey data, claiming that 99% of Utah County residents already recognize the case, and that nearly two-thirds already believe Robinson is guilty, largely because of media coverage. You put all that together, and the defense says publicizing every exhibit turns a probable cause hearing into what they've repeatedly called a reality TV show. One they claim that makes it impossible to seat a fair jury when the case actually goes to trial. Now, is Judge Graff simply agreeing with that? Got to start thinking about this closely and listening closely. Not exactly, and that's why it matters. Back in May, Robinson's team, the defendant's team, asked the judge to close entire portions of the hearing to the public, seal the evidence entirely. Graff said no. He kept the hearing open, kept the cameras rolling. He live-streamed nearly all of it. What he's doing instead is narrower and more surgical, reviewing the full evidence himself so it counts toward the legal record, while exhibit by exhibit, deciding what gets shown on the courtroom monitors and broadcast to the world in that moment. It's a compromise, not a shutdown. But Erica Kirk's legal team, through her lawyer, has told the court flatly that if evidence is good enough to be admitted, it's good enough for the world to see, and that anything less erodes public confidence in the entire process. So who's right? I'll tell you straight up, I come down with Erica Kirk on this one, and let me explain why. Start with the obvious point the defense keeps skipping past. This is a preliminary hearing, not jury selection. No jury's been picked. There hasn't even been a jury call yet. No jury's going to be picked for a long time. Courts have an entire toolbox for protecting a fair trial that doesn't involve hiding evidence from the public now. Change of venue, an expanded jury pool, detailed juror questionnaires, sequestration, a slower timeline. Utah's own court has already talked about using several of these tools. Those remedies exist precisely so that a case can be both fully public today and then later still get a fair trial. Suppression of evidence should not be the first tool that a judge reaches for when it's nowhere close to the only one available. Second, the defense's own numbers actually undercut their argument. If 99% of the jury pool already knows this case, and most already have an opinion, that ship sailed the day that Charlie Kirk was shot in front of 3,000 people with cameras rolling. Keeping 17 minutes of one single witness interview off a live stream today, yesterday, does essentially nothing to unring that bell. What it does do I think it creates the appearance, particularly among non-lawyers, that, oh, something's being hidden. And in a case already drowning in the dumbest conspiracy theories you can possibly imagine about a fake video, secret plots, cover-ups, that appearance is its own kind of damage. Erica Kirk said this directly. Opacity doesn't protect the process. It poisons trust in it. And third, there's a third value at stake here that I think that's bigger than any one defendant's discomfort with bad press. And that's the public's right to watch its own justice system work, especially in a death penalty case, especially in a case this consequential to how we talk about political violence in this country. Open courts are not a courtesy. Open courts are a check on the government, on the prosecution, and yes, on the defense too. When the state's trying to convince a judge it can put a man to death, the burden ought to be on the government to make that case in full view, not hide behind partially drawn curtains. None of that means Robinson doesn't get a fair trial. He does, and he'll get every protection the Constitution guarantees him once a jury is actually seated. But we're not there yet. Right now, we're at the stage where the only question is whether there's enough smoke to justify a trial at all. And I think we have a right to see exactly what that smoke looks like. Erica Kirk isn't asking for something radical. She's asking the court to trust the process that is already in place and let the entire country see what her family is being forced to sit through in a courtroom. That's not a partisan position. That's just how a justice system is supposed to work out in the daylight.
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0: So members of NATO met in Ankara, Turkey this week. Tensions were pretty high ahead of the summit. Spanish Prime Minister Pedro Sanchez called the U.S. operation in against the Iranians illegal, absurd, and cruel. Our ambassador, Matthew Whitaker, said that Trump has expressed disappointment in a couple of our allies' unwillingness to support us using our bases in their countries during Operation Epic Fury. And then last month, Trump even floated the notion of not even attending the summit, telling reporters, well, except for the fact that it was being held in Turkey by Erdogan, I don't think I would have gone to it. And then he talked about Spain. There's a problem with Spain. And he said he wanted to cut off trade with Spain, including visits. And nobody asked, what do you mean by that? No visits. All that had our NATO allies somewhat concerned as to what might transpire at that summit. Ever since coming into office, Trump has leveled really sharp criticism at the alliance, and more often than not, deservedly so. Why? Because we keep carrying the freight. We keep paying the bill. The member nations' failure to meet their agreed-upon defense spending standards. He's even threatened to pull us out of NATO, arguing that, you know, start taking care of yourselves. Provide for your own security rather than relying on us all the time. Well, despite all of that, or I think rather because of that, Trump has successfully gotten NATO nations to meet their defense spending obligations and increase them to 5% of their nation's GDP by at least 2035. I think Russia's invasion of Ukraine drove home Trump's point. And I think that's why NATO is probably stronger today than just a few years ago. You know, remember all the gnashing of the teeth? Oh my gosh, Trump's just going to destroy NATO. No, actually what he's done, he's made it stronger. He even praised his host, maybe let them start buying or building F-35 jets again. It's amazing to me how one day it's like, oh my gosh, he's going to completely destroy the alliance. And then after this past summit, when he finally gets home, the media starts looking at it and going, oh yeah, they're particularly Poland, the Finns, others. They have a very real reason because they see the actual threat that Putin is exposing with the war in Ukraine and exposing that same threat to the Poles and to the Finns. And so, yeah, I think that his bad-mouthing them has caused them to realize, yeah, you know what? Maybe we ought to strengthen ourselves because every dollar that we spend on their security, that's a dollar they spend continuing to build their failing welfare systems. Trump did it again.
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16: KOA News Times 10:01. I'm Sam Spack. Still little containment for the several wildfires burning in our state. The largest of them, the Aspen Acres fire southwest of Pueblo, now topping 96,000 acres burned, and it's only 15% contained. Luckily, portions of the fire received significant rainfall late yesterday afternoon.
17: A lot of rain showers over the fire. Each cell had a different amount. I do know that on the southern end, you know, they're talking a really good amount.
16: It's Operations Section Chief Zach Fleming. Now up into the high country, the Ferris fire fire is growing. Well over 62,000 acres are burned, and fire crews have now gained about 19% of containment. The fire started along Dome Road, northeast of Pleasant View in Dolores County. Sheriff Don Wilson says people can help by staying out of the way.
18: Just stay away from the roads where our firefighters are active. That's why we have them closed.
16: Governor Jared Polis also declaring a disaster emergency in response to the ongoing blaze. New World screwworm reappeared in cattle back in June and is now being found in dogs, with more than 30 confirmed cases in New Mexico and Texas. Texas A&M veterinarian Dr. Philip Kaufman advises pet owners to keep an eye on animals that may have open wounds.
19: Or wounds that aren't healing, are swelling, have a foul odor, and irritation around the wound. Early treatment makes a big difference, and most animals will recover well.
16: Kaufman says the open wound becomes a breeding ground for the female flies to lay eggs. Early detection is the best defense, and treatments are available for infected animals. And Waymo is nearly ready to start accepting passengers in Denver. The autonomous car company began testing vehicles on city streets last September. Waymo now plans to let company employees act as passengers to test how well the vehicles operate. The company isn't saying exactly when the public will be able to ride, but it's aiming for later this year. Well, in the world of sports, it was late game hitting helping the Dodgers last night.
20: A look at Freeman at first. Edman away from third. The 3-2 is lined into center field for a base hit. Edman will score, and the Dodgers regain the lead at 4-3.
16: It's Jack Corrigan on the KOA Rockies Radio Network. Dodgers kept that lead and took the win. The West Coast trip continues tonight as the Rockies take on the Giants in San Francisco. First pitch at 7:45. KOA coverage begins at 7 p.m. Down Wall Street, the stocks tick higher. Minimal movement today, but the oil price is also down to $72 per barrel. Fox 31 pinpoint weather. Sunshine to start the day, then scattered thunderstorms this afternoon and a high of 90. Mostly cloudy overnight with lows in the upper 50s. And then another round of afternoon showers, a possibility tomorrow. Highs again near 90, and then the weekend we say dry, hot, temps in the mid-90s. It's currently sunny and 80 degrees in Denver. Our next update coming up at 10:30 from the Common Spirit Health KOA News Desk. I'm Sam Spag on KOA. Let's check on the roads from the KOA Traffic Center with Jonathan Steele.
21: Yeah, we're still doing very well on the roadways out here. Got a little bit of traffic to contend with in some areas, but no big problem spots. We had the one accident way out to the east on 6th at E-470. It looks like there could still be a bit of a delay there. Also possible, I take that back. It looks like construction on Hamden, westbound at Colorado. We thought that might be an accident, but checking on it, it looks like they may have a lane blocked in there. It is backed up all the way to Dahlia, which is a little bit of a distance, but definitely a delay. 270 is running a little heavy with some slow and go coming off I-70 heading up to Vasquez. You're heading into the high country. They are doing rock fall mitigation over Vail Pass, so they're closing the highway periodically up to 20 minutes. So we're definitely seeing some backups there, both east and west on I-70. Jonathan Steele on KOA 850 AM and 94.1 FM.
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0: These are the rules of engagement. Text the keyword Mike or Michael to 33103, along with your message. If you have not done so already, download the iHeart app and favorite two shows, The Situation with Michael Brown as well as The Weekend with Michael Brown. Be sure to leave a talkback message by using the small red microphone. Meanwhile, have a look at Michael's website, where you can find lots of interesting items that Dragon has posted, compilations of talkback messages, discover how to follow Michael on all the most important social media sites, and let us not forget all the merchandise that will keep family and friends talking. 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
1: I remember the very first time that I got on Air Force One. I honestly don't remember where we were going. It doesn't make any difference where we were going. I was on Air Force One. That was all that mattered. And when the White House called and said they wanted me to take this particular trip with POTUS, you know, I reached out to a contact in at the White House to find out exactly, okay, what's the protocol? I mean, I need to understand, you know, what do I do when I get to Joint Base Andrews, then Andrews Air Force Base? What do I do with my security detail? Do they go with me? Do they not go with me? Everything that happens, what do I need to do? And they explained everything to me. And by the way, you should know that when you're traveling with the president and you're a part of the bubble, you don't take your own security detail. No, you rely on the Secret Service. So yeah, that wasn't bad. But I remember getting out to Andrews and going through all the protocol that you go through at there the command group that Air Flight Command One or something. I forget what it's called. But going through all of that and then making that walk across the tarmac to the plane and boarding the plane. And of course, we were all boarding the plane before POTUS showed up. So we're walking the big stairs and walking into the front of the plane and then walking back to where the staff sits. As I'm walking through, I'm looking at everything I could possibly steal and jam into my briefcase, into my backpack. Can I take that? Can I take that? Oh, I can steal this. Oh, I can take this. I can take that. And at some point during the flight, one of the stewards, and you can call these folks stewards because they truly are stewards, not flight attendants, comes to me and tells me, Mr. Secretary, we'll give you a goodie bag. You don't really need to steal all this stuff. We'll give you a goodie bag. And it was just, and of course, then you have to do the perfunctory, who can I call? Because you're sitting there in the staff section, and everybody has a phone at their table. Everybody has a phone at their seat. And so I'm like, okay, I got to call my parents. I got to call mom and dad, tell them I'm on Air Force One. And then, of course, I got to call Tamara. I got to call the kids. I got to call her. I didn't call Shannon. No, I didn't call Shannon. And I call everybody. Oh, yeah, I guess where I'm calling you from. Yeah, it's pretty damn cool. And then it's interesting, because the getting on, the going, the flight, everything, sitting in the office with the president, doing all that, it becomes routine. But what never goes away, what never disappears, is the realization that you are on Air Force One. And then it's even more amazing when you are part of the entourage that gets off the plane and you don't exit with the staff out the back door down the baby steps, but you come off and you meet the president and you go through the greeting line. Absolutely amazing. Yesterday, in the middle of a hot war with the Iranians, the president of the United States climbed on to an airplane that used to be Air Force One, the one that I've flown on, instead of the airplane that is Air Force One right now. Now, let me make a distinction before somebody starts texting me. Any jet the president flies is Air Force One. When the president's not on it, for example, the duplicate that flies along, that is not Air Force One. It's only when the president is on the plane that it's designated as Air Force One. So somewhere over the Atlantic on the old 747, Trump authorized new airstrikes against the Iranians. And then for the flight home, he got right back on the jet that he had been avoiding. Now, that's not a scheduling quirk. That is, I think, a story. And I want to walk you through it the way I'd walk through any story, because the official explanation that we've been given doesn't survive contact with the facts. For one leg of one flight, during the most dangerous stretch of this Iran conflict since it reignited, somebody in the government decided that the $400 million jet that Qatar had handed us wasn't the plane you want the president on near a war zone. And then, once that window passed, they put him back on it anyway. The White House says this was about troop morale. I don't buy that story one bit. And I don't think you should either. Start with the plane itself. Qatar gifted the administration a Boeing 747 back in May of last year. The Air Force has spent all that time since then converting it into a flying White House. They call it the bridge aircraft. It's been designated VC-25B. It rolled out in its new, that new, you've seen it, the red, white, navy paint job. It debuted July 3rd. Last Tuesday, it carried the president overseas for the first time to that NATO summit in Ankara, in Turkey. That's the first time overseas. Keep that in mind. Now, Wednesday, yesterday, as things flared back up with the Iranians, the president left Turkey. But he didn't leave on that plane that I just described. He flew out of Turkey on the old one. That's the legacy VC-25A. That's the baby blue one. The plane has been Air Force One since the first Bush administration. Trump's stated reason, the new jet was going to head to Royal Air Force Mildenhall in England so that American troops there could tour it. You know, he said for old time's sake, he'd take the original. Now, during that flight, on the old plane, the original, the baby blue Air Force One, that's when he authorized additional strikes on Iran. Followed through on a threat to end the ceasefire that, you know, we knew had been wobbling since the day they mentioned the ceasefire. Then, for the final leg home to Andrews, he switched back. He got back on the new Qatari jet, landed in Maryland on that one. Now, let me give the White House its due. I'm not going to pretend that they don't have, or that they didn't say anything. Presidents making basing stops for troop visits, they do that all the time. And it's entirely plausible that showing off the brand new $400 million aircraft to service member stationed overseas is exactly the kind of morale gesture that this president likes to make. His comms director, Stephen Chung, his line was that the new plane has been fitted with high-level security protocols that ensure the safety of the president and his staff. The Air Force then backed that up, saying that the aircraft is, listen closely, FAA certified and no shortcuts were taken. They just prioritized critical mission requirements over aesthetics during a compressed build schedule. Now, let's be fair. Nobody with their name attached on the record at the Pentagon, the Air Force, or the Secret Service has said the new plane is unsafe. Not one person has said that, but I think the story falls apart. Here's the problem, and here's why I think so. Everything else lines up against the, hey, let's take a tour explanation. First, look at the timing. This wasn't a routine hop. This was the exact window in which the ceasefire broke down and the president ordered new strikes against the Iranians. You don't usually pick the most dangerous 24 hours of an active conflict to schedule a photo op detour. Two, Trump's own answers. Reporters asked him directly, more than one time, whether security concerns drove the switch to the old plane. He didn't deny it. Instead, he pivoted to telling them he's number one on the kill list for Iran. When the press pool was told to lower their, and they were told to lower their window shades before takeoff. That is a standard security precaution. And asked about it, he said that they, the press, all of them, were probably on a dangerous flight because of the sleazebags we have to deal with. That's not a denial. That's some sort of confirmation just dressed up as, you know, just small talk. Then there's three, the sourcing. Two former national security officials told reporters the real issue is that the Qatar jet lacks the secure communication systems. It lacks the military defenses needed to run a war from 35,000 feet. The old plane has decades of tests, of really strenuously tested, think about 9/11, of stressed command and control gear. It has missile defense countermeasures. It has mid-air refueling. It can literally function as a flying situation room. There's one aviation industry analyst who's tracked this conversion, who said the new plane appears to be missing the countermeasure systems and has visibly fewer communications antennas than the real one did, the original one did, which in his professional read anyway, means it's built for parades and not for war zones. Four, and this is the one I think should bother, it bothers me the most. The Air Force has already admitted on the record that several highly complex engineering modifications required for a true Air Force One were intentionally left out of this bridge aircraft just to get it delivered faster. It's not a conspiracy theory. That's the Air Force's own statement. Because normally, hardening a plane to Air Force One standard, that takes years and it runs into the billions of dollars.

why get on it again for the flight home just hours later? I think there's two possibilities. I'll give you both. One, the acute danger had passed once the strikes were carried out. And that means, I think, that the immediate retaliation window was closed. So the calculus changed leg to leg. Two, and I think this is the less comfortable one, maybe the security concern framing, now coming from anonymous formal officials, is itself doing some work for the people who were always uneasy about a foreign government gifting the President of the United States a personal aircraft, and this episode is a convenient vehicle for that argument. Now, I'll note for balance that skepticism about this swap isn't coming from one side of the aisle. Congressman Jim Hines, the top Democrat on the House Intel Committee, has said publicly he believes the Qatari jet doesn't carry the same protections as the plane it's replacing. I happen to believe that. And it wasn't just opposition media raising eyebrows. Reporters across the political spectrum, across the ideological spectrum, covering the trip in real time, called the switch really bizarre. Said the tour explanation alone was really hard to believe. Whichever of these two explanations is closer to true, here's what we actually know on the record from the government's own statements. A $400 million aircraft gifted by a foreign government, converted in a fraction of the normal time and, by the Air Force's own admission, missing engineering that a very real Air Force One is supposed to have, was deemed unsuitable to fly the President of the United States home from a war zone hours after it may not have been suitable to fly him out of one. That's not a scandal about a paint job or even a photo op. That is a legitimate question about whether the most powerful office on the earth is flying around the world during active shooting war on a plane that hasn't finished becoming what it's supposed to be. The President and the administration and the Pentagon and the Secret Service owe the country a straight answer about this, not some stupid Truth Social post about troops taking pictures. That's my read. And I could be wrong about the motive. I don't think I'm wrong about the facts. And the facts are enough to ask questions. Now, this is a fast-moving story. Everything I've just told you comes from sources that dated this morning and last night. Confirm nothing has been updated. Nothing. That's just what I have when I put this together. MS Now, NPR, ABC News, Euronews, they're all reporting this. The Daily Beast, everybody. No on-the-record Secret Service, Pentagon, or named Air Force official has confirmed a security deficiency. The White House, the Air Force position, at least from the comms director Chung, Air Force spokesperson, is an on-record denial and is, I try to represent that as such. But I've got a gut feeling that that plane is not ready for prime time. And I think that the President of the United States, considering that it is Thursday, July 9th, and just last weekend, we celebrated America's 250th anniversary of Independence Day. And he's always wanted to change the baby blue. I'm not married to the baby blue. I'm accustomed to the baby blue. I think the baby blue is beautiful. That's the plane that I flew on. That's the plane that I spent 6 years flying on. I love that plane. But I don't have a problem. Boeing's already building new ones. Boeing's just behind time, behind schedule. They're over budget. Boeing's not doing it. I get that Trump thought, hey, I'll take the $400 million plane from Qatar. We'll get it retrofitted as quickly as we can and we'll use it. I don't think it's ready for prime time. And I think Trump is playing optics. And I don't think he should. Not, I'd say that whether it was Obama or it was Clinton, a Biden, don't use the plane. And I've heard some people say, oh, but he can use it domestically. Really? You don't think that there aren't terrorist cells in this country that have rocket-propelled grenades, RPGs, that don't have surface-to-air missiles, you know, stored somewhere, cached somewhere? No. I think that plane ought to be sent back to Boeing or the Secret Service, the Air Force, whoever was doing it,
and bring the

0: old ones back. Has nothing to do with the optics, has nothing to do with the paint job, has nothing to do with anything other than I don't want the President of the United States of America flying on a plane designated as Air Force One that does not have the decades of security measures that the old Air Force One still has, still working, still viable, still certified. Get on the right plane, Mr. President, or stop flying.
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0: Hey, if you heard, for like the third year in a row, Advanced Air has won Westward's Best of Denver. 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
15: The Golden State Valkyries stayed hot, recording their sixth straight win Wednesday night, an 83-75 victory over the Toronto Tempo. Janelle Salon led the way for the Valks with 26 points. Caitlin Chen added 16. Kayla Thornton had 15 points, 9 rebounds. Isabel Harrison led the way for Toronto in the loss with 24 points and 8 boards. 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
16: KOA News Time is 10:30. I'm Sam Speck. The United States and Iran are once again exchanging fire after President Trump said that the ceasefire is over. The United States launched its second round of military strikes against Iran last night. And afterwards, Trump expressed some frustration about continuing the talks with the regime.
17: They called a little while ago. They want to make a deal so badly. I just don't know if they're worthy of making a deal. I don't know that they're going to honor the deal.
16: Speaking yesterday at the NATO summit in Turkey, Trump said he wasn't ruling out the continuation of talks to end the war with Iran. Here locally, two Denver police officers are facing criminal charges in separate cases.
18: Former officer Gabriel Lasara was fired after receiving citations for third-degree assault, official misconduct, and false reporting. Investigators say he assaulted someone at a local business and then gave police a false name. In a separate incident, officer Javon Leach was cited for reckless driving and eluding after an incident in mid-June. Denver police says the department remains committed to transparency, accountability, and holding its officers to the highest standards. Carrie Mack, KOA.
16: In sports, the quarterfinal round of the World Cup is here. France and Morocco square off in New England today. Lionel Messi and the defending champs get back to work on Saturday against Switzerland. Also on Saturday, England and Norway clash earlier in the day. And then tomorrow features the matchup between Spain and Belgium from California. Down Wall Street, nothing new as we do see the big three all higher. Oil is a couple dollars lower per barrel. Fox 31 pinpoint weather. Sunshine to start the day, then scattered storms this afternoon and a high near 90. Mostly cloudy skies and an overnight low of 59. Another round of afternoon showers is possible tomorrow. Highs again near 90. And then the weekend is dry and hot, temperatures in the middle 90s. It's currently 81 in Denver. Our next update coming up at 11 o'clock from the Common Spirit Health KOA News Desk. I'm Sam Speck on KOA. From the KOA Traffic Center, we check on your Thursday morning drive with Jonathan Steele.
19: Yep, and it's still looking real good out here, Sam. I-25 through downtown is a little congested, but for the most part, all the freeways are real light, and speeds are pretty much on the high side. Now, we've had a few construction zones. In fact, there is one accident southbound Federal at Cottonwood Drive. That's north of the Turnpike, right lanes block. But ahead of that, down near 64th and Federal, there's big backups there for southbounders, and it does appear to be construction. We got another delay, too, on Quebec. This is southbound right at I-70. Road work in the interchange there has traffic backed up for quite a distance, and out on Parker Road at Quincy, we're continuing to see delays through that intersection. US 6 west of Golden, not too bad so far this morning anyway, up near Tunnel 1. Still some ongoing work, but I'm not seeing a huge delay. Jonathan Steele on KOA 850 AM and 94.1 FM.
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0: Every once in a while, not often, but every once in a while, I come across a piece of journalism, and I do what I always do. I check it out before I say a word of it into a microphone. Most of the time, I'm hunting for the soft spots. Today, I want to tell you about a series where I mostly couldn't find any soft spots at all. Rocky Mountain Voice has been running a multi-part investigation by a guest writer named Michael Donald. He's digging into Colorado's voter roll. He's looking at how do the names get on, how the names really come off, and where the ballots actually go once they're mailed. Now, it is opinion side commentary. It's published by an outlet that's very, very, very upfront about being right of center. And that's exactly the kind of piece that deserves the most scrutiny. I do that with people on the right and people on the left before I ever repeat it or talk about it on air. So I ran it through the ringer. Where I could independently check the numbers, they held up. And I don't mean close enough for talk radio held up against the IRS's own filings, held up against the actual text of the Colorado statutes. It held up against a federal lawsuit that is right now sitting on a court docket making almost the identical argument. That doesn't happen very often with commentary pieces built on a self-purchased voter file. And it's worth saying so before I get into the one place where the piece oversells its case just a little bit. Let's go first to the money trail. Michael Donald's third installment goes after Eric. You know what Eric is? No, not that Eric, this Eric. The Electronic Registration Information Center. That is the multi-state nonprofit that Colorado and about two dozen other states pay to help scrub the voter rolls. O'Donnell cites Colorado's annual membership cost at around $50,000. And then he pulls very specific numbers off what he calls Eric's 2023 tax return. $1,605,480 paid in by member states, and Eric makes a $152,379 profit for that year. Now that's 2023, the one that he cites and the one that I pulled and looked at. So then I pulled the Electronic Registration Information Center, Eric. I pulled their actual Form 990 myself, straight from the IRS data on ProPublica's Nonprofit Explorer. You can go find it yourself. Total contributions for that filing period, $1,605,480. Net income, $152,379. Not approximately, exactly to the dollar. Now, that's about as clean of a confirmation as you'll ever get on a nonprofit's finances from public commentary. What I could not independently confirm, and the reason is because the summary data that ProPublica extracts doesn't break out every line item, is Mr. O'Donnell's more granular figures. He attributes $502,212 to salaries, $93,389 to technology, about $339,000 to legal fees, and plus $220,000 to lobbying. Those would require me pulling the full Schedule C in Part 9 of the actual filing, and I wasn't able to get that in full. So I don't have any evidence that the numbers are wrong. His two headline figures were dead on accurate. But I just want to be straight with you that I verified the top line numbers, but I couldn't verify every subtotal underneath them. On our membership, he puts Eric's membership at 26 states, including Colorado. Reporting on Eric's roster has bounced between 24 and 26 states over the last year, and because some members have come and gone. New York is required by law to join by the end of this month. Virginia's governor ordered the state back in to join back this past March. 26 is a reasonable current figure. And it's one that's a moving target by design, not a place where O'Donnell gets sloppy. And then the statutes he cites, word for word. This matters to me more than almost anything else in the piece because it's the easiest thing for a commentator to get lazy about and the easiest thing for a fact checker to catch. O'Donnell quotes Colorado's residency statute, section 12102 at length. The principal or primary home, the no vacant lot or business address language, the bar on registering here while retaining a home or domicile elsewhere. I pulled the statute directly. It's quoted accurately word for word. Same with his citation on overseas voters. That's the provision letting somebody who was born outside the country, never lived in Colorado, nonetheless registered here, using the last address of, say, a parent or a legal guardian who was once eligible to vote in the state. That is Colorado's statute 1-8.3102-2D, if you want the very specific one. It's a piece of the state's Uniform Military and Overseas Voter Act. Now, O'Donnell doesn't cite the subsection number precisely. He points generally to the overseas voter statute. But the substance of what he describes is exactly what that provision does. But here's a part that O'Donnell could not have known when he filed the report. That exact provision, the never resident clause, is the subject of an active federal lawsuit filed by the Republican National Committee against Colorado Secretary of State, arguing that that conflicts with the residence requirements in Article 7 of the Colorado Constitution. Now, this is not a hypothetical vulnerability that somebody dreamed up for a commentary piece. It's live litigation filed within the past 2 weeks, making the identical legal argument O'Donnell is making about the very same statute. So whatever you think about the RNC's odds in that case, it tells you that he doesn't have a fringe reading of the law. It's currently before a judge. O'Donnell flags Colorado registrants with mailing addresses at the U.S. Embassy in Khartoum and in Huba, and calls that implausible given the embassy situation. He's right on the facts. The State Department suspended operations at the Khartoum Embassy in April of 2023. They evacuate all the American personnel by helicopter under military escort. It has not reopened. But I'll add one fairness note that he did not include. The State Department estimated roughly 16,000 private American citizens, most of them dual nationals, were still in Sudan at the time of that evacuation, and they weren't evacuated with it. So a Colorado voter having some connection to Sudan isn't inherently far-fetched. Having a mailing address at a U.S. embassy that has had no diplomatic staff for 3 years is the part at least worthy of raising an eyebrow at. But here's the one place where I think the series overstates its case. And I just want to flag it before I'd ever repeat it. O'Donnell writes that the federal law governing overseas ballots, the Uniform Overseas Citizens Absentee Voting Act, UOCAVA, quote, was originally created to allow military personnel and their families to vote electronically, and that, quote, the vast majority of Colorado overseas registrants using it don't appear to have any military connection, as though that right, is a drift away from the law's original purpose. That's not quite right, and I think it's worth getting right. The Uniformed and Overseas Citizens Absentee Voting Act was signed by Reagan back in 1986. And from day one, not as some later expansion, it covered two separate groups in the same sentence of the same statute. Uniformed service members and their dependents and private U.S. citizens living outside the country with no military connection at all. Civilian expats. They weren't grandfathered in later. They were in the room when the law was written. Now, does that weaken O'Donnell's underlying point? I'd argue it sharpens it. The real story isn't that a military program got hijacked by civilians. It's that Congress in 1986 built a light verification absentee system for two very different populations. One has a chain of command and a service record behind them, and one that's just any American who says they live abroad. And they use the same trust-based paperwork for both. I think that's a more interesting structural problem than the one O'Donnell describes, and it's the honest version of the argument. A good chunk of that entire series, for example, 30,306 out-of-state ballots, the 21,259 international addresses, the country-by-country breakdown, the claim that 53.1% of Colorado's internationally made mail ballots go to registered Democrats comes from O'Donnell running the actual $50 public voter file through his own analysis. I can't reproduce that without buying the same file, doing the same work myself. So I'm not going to tell you those specific counts are confirmed. What I can tell you is that everywhere I could check his sourcing, the IRS, the statute, the embassy status, all of that, he's accurate. That earns real credibility on the parts that I can't independently audit. One flag of soft math. O'Donnell takes the statewide rate of registrants who use a self-designated mail address, which is about 8%, and applies a 9% estimate to the subset of out-of-state ballots to guess that about 2,700 Colorado ballots are going to people with a second home elsewhere. He uses a Oprah Winfrey example. But the arithmetic, the math is fine. The logic connecting a statewide baseline to that subgroup is an inference, not a finding. Credit where this is due. This is a carefully sourced piece of advocacy journalism than you typically get from any outlet, left or right, when the topic is the voter rolls. O'Donnell cites his statutes accurately, his nonprofit financial figures check against the IRS to the dollar, and the legal theory at the center of his third installment is right now the same theory that a national political party is pressing in federal court against Colorado's Secretary of State. That's not spin, that's real work. Whatever you think should be done about, and reasonable people disagree, about how much friction belongs in a voting system, the underlying facts that he provides are not in dispute. A voter roll with 1,500 registered centurions and ballots addressed to a U.S. embassy that's had no staff since 2023, you don't need a partisan lens to look at that and look broken. It requires a Secretary of State that's willing to say so and a Politburo willing to fund the fix. I don't know that either's ever going to show up. I think that's the actual story.
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14: Shannon, you might want to be a little more careful around the studio there so you don't end up in an accident like other people who know Michael Brown end up in.
15: That's horrifying.
0: I have nothing to do with any of these accidents. Nothing at all. I might be an accident, but I've not been involved in an accident. Shannon is an accident. He's always an accident, and he's an accident waiting to happen all simultaneously at the same time. He's like...
16: That is not true, according to my dad.
0: You're like, what's the cat? Schrodinger's cat? The cat that's both alive and dead at the same time?
16: Schrodinger, yeah.
0: Yeah, that's you.
16: According to my dad, I was very planned to help him stay out of Vietnam.
17: Producer Shannon.
0: did it work?
16: He didn't go, and I'm here.
0: So we can blame the Vietnam War for the fact that I've got to deal with you today.
16: Little middle finger to Johnson.
0: If you want to read the story that I'm referencing, Rocky Mountain Voice, Michael O'Donnell, the anomalies that he found scanning international addresses just includes some real quick figures. Four registrants list North Korea instead of South Korea. Two list Sudan, including the embassy in Khartoum, which, as I said, was closed in April of 2023. We have registrants with addresses in Iran, Syria, Afghanistan, Mali, and Cuba. Seven in Russia, one in Belarus. Both of those are under strict State Department do not travel advisories. And one registrant on our Colorado rolls lists their entire address, Sydney, Australia. Population 5.6 million people. So when whatever county that ballot's coming from arrives in Sydney, does somebody come and pick up that ballot? Or does the mailman know where to take it? He notes 53%+ of the international address registrants are Democrats. And he does. He frames that as pointedly not a coincidence. So there you have it. You ought to take the chance to go read it. I checked all the numbers. Very well sourced. Very done. You can draw your own conclusions.
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31: KOA News Time is 11 o'clock. I'm Sam Spack. The Aspen Acres wildfire in southern Colorado has scorched over 96,000 acres. Thankfully, crews have now gained 15% containment. The Alaska Complex Incident Management Team is inviting the public for an in-person update regarding the Aspen Acres fire held at 7 p.m. tonight. As the Aspen Acre fire grows, so do the evacuations.
32: There are several shelters set up here in southern Colorado, one in Pueblo, another one at Westcliff, and then one in Florence. Operations of Emergency Management Director Mike Kroll says the Pathfinder Park in Florence is a little bit more unique and it has room for every animal.
33: That is large animals and small animals. So we've got cows, horses, sheep, goats, donkeys, llamas, swine, poultry, dogs, cats, emus, rabbits, and a turtle.
32: 29 people and well over 400 different animals are all taking shelter at Pathfinder Park. Nia Bender, KOA.
31: In other news, homicides increased in Denver in the first half of the year, but nearly all other crimes decreased. Murders are up nearly 37% from 2025. Thankfully, Denver police have solved 23 of the 26 homicides this year. Denver Police Chief Ron Thomas says the increase is disappointing.
34: I hate to say it's kind of a regression to the mean. Certainly we want to continue to drive those numbers down. What we're recognizing is a lot of these homicides are the result of conflicts, whether they be family conflicts or conflicts, you know, that arise out of engagements in public spaces.
31: Here's the stats. Auto theft declined more than 26% so far this year. Violent gun crime down 21, burglary down 11, and robberies are 12% lower. Total crime is 0.4% lower than last year, and violent crimes are down 8.6%. Well, tomorrow's a unique opportunity for those in Douglas County with outstanding warrants to get them resolved. District Attorney for the 23rd Judicial District, George Brockler, emphasizes not all warrants are eligible, to be clear.
35: If your crime involves another human being, whether it's domestic violence, child abuse, a sex offense, your warrant cannot be resolved tomorrow.
31: However, traffic infractions and even things like fourth-class drug felony possession and below those could be cleared. Fresh Start is the name. Takes place tomorrow from 12:30 to 4:30 in the afternoon at the probation building on Lansing Circle in Englewood. United States soccer star Christian Pulisic is recovering from a broken leg he suffered during the team's loss to Belgium on Monday. The Athletic report said he was hurt when he kicked the leg of an opposing player while going for a shot on goal. The injury is described as a bone bruise and microfracture of his tibia and fibula. He is expected to be ready to train with AC Milan for the season in August. Down Wall Street, nothing astonishing here so far today. The big three are all ticking higher. Oil prices have fallen a few dollars. Fox 31 pinpoint weather. Sunshine to start the day. We'll see some clouds and maybe scattered thunderstorms this afternoon. A high near 90, mostly cloudy overnight, and a low of 59. Then another round of afternoon showers is possible tomorrow. Highs again near 90, and then we look to the weekend. It's hot, dry, and middle 90s. It's currently sunny and 81 in Denver. Our next update is coming up at 11:30. From the Common Spirit Health KOA News Desk, I'm Sam Speck on KOA. A check on the roads from the KOA's Traffic Center. It's Jonathan Steele.
2: Yeah, we're still doing pretty well out here. We got a little bit of traffic on the roads. I noticed Pena was running a little heavy and slightly slow coming out of the airport from Tower, eventually back on to I-70, 270, also up through Vasquez. There's a construction project on Quebec, southbound right at I-70. It's got traffic backed up well north of the Northfield area. It's bumper to bumper in there. It looks like they're down to one lane. Bad spot to be if you're on Quebec there, again, at the interstate. I-25, a little congested through downtown, and also 225 coming in from Parker, a little bit of traffic, but for the most part, it looks good with no major crashes or anything that's going to hold you up too badly. Jonathan Steele on KOA 850 AM and 94.1 FM.
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0: Presidential personnel power has always had two halves. One is the power to fire, to remove an officer who won't carry out the president's program. You serve at the place, particularly if you are... And I do mean particularly if you are a presidential appointee, you serve at the pleasure of the president. But even if you're just an appointee without Senate confirmation, you still serve at the pleasure of the president. So two halves. One, the power to fire, to remove an officer who won't carry out the program. The other is the power to hire, to install somebody that will carry out the program. 2 weeks ago, the Supreme Court settled the first half for good. The second half, it's kind of where things start to get uncomfortable. Because this time the obstacle isn't the other party. It's our own party. Let's go back to what actually happened. On June 29th, in a case Trump versus Slaughter, the court ruled 6-3 that the president can fire the head of the Federal Trade Commission or any officer like her for any reason or for no reason. That's where if you are a Senate-confirmed presidential appointee, you literally, and I've always thought figurative and literally, the president can fire you for any reason or no reason. I don't like the tie you wore. I don't like the way you cut your hair. I don't like that press conference you gave. You serve at the pleasure of the president. So in a 6-3 ruling, this court said, yes, you can fire the head of the FTC or any officer like her for any reason or no reason. And in doing that, the court threw out a 91-year-old precedent that was called Humphrey's Executor, the case that had let Congress wall off roughly 24 independent agencies from any sort of presidential control. And Chief Justice Roberts did not tiptoe around it. This is where he just was spot on. He wrote that old framework had simply expired, and then deliver the line that just ends the argument. if anything more is left of Humphrey's executor, we just overrule it. The Federal Reserve got carved out in a companion case. Almost everything else, the agencies that regulate energy, consumer products, nuclear safety, labor relations, that's now the president's to command the same way he commands, say, the Justice Department or the Pentagon. And you don't have to take a conservative's word for what a huge deal this is. Take Justice Sotomayor from her dissent. She wrote the Fisk decision reshapes our government and hands the president tremendous power over broad swaths of American life. Or take Aaron Cherminsky's, the dean of Berkeley Law School. Not exactly a guest booker's first call for this program or any conservative program. His concession, quote, agency independence is now gone, close quote. You know when the other side's most quoted legal scholar tells you the fight is over? I think the fight's over. But Justice Gorsuch, in his concurrence, put his finger on the part that actually matters for what I think is coming next. Killing Humphrey's executor, that case, did not make that power disappear. It just reassigned it to the president. That's what Justice Gorsuch wrote. And he says, reassigned power still needs hands. It needs people. It needs a president who can fire anyone but can't get anyone confirmed, doesn't have a government. He has an org chart, but he doesn't have any names in it. That brings me to the part of the story that ought to bother conservatives more than anybody else. The United States Senate, John Thune, Senate Majority Leader. We have, assuming that Mitch McConnell's still alive, not brain dead, we have a 53-47 majority. Technically 54 if you count J.D. Vance, the vice president, casting a tiebreaker vote. The Senate has been sitting on Trump's nominees at a pace that is historically, you think I'm going to say slow, I'm going to say it's historically ugly. Brookings has been tracking this since day one. The average presidential confirmation, Senate confirmation, now takes 145 days. That's 5.5 times longer than under Ronald Reagan. That's more than double what Trump faced in the first term. In the first 200 days, only 7 of Trump's nominees got through without a forced cloture vote. Every single one still needed a final roll call. That is not advice and consent. That is actually a filibuster of the executive branch happening one nominee at a time. And the Brookings Institute, again, not exactly a conservative bastion, their own math says it gets worse. By the two-year mark, the average delay is projected to hit 237 days, which is longer than the 210-day window that federal law gives an acting official to serve before the seat has to be filled for real. What's called a recess appointment or a acting appointment. You know, we have a lot of acting officials in this administration. When you are acting, you have a 210-day window to serve before the seat has to be filled by confirmation through the Senate. Now, to be sort of fair, not entirely fair, but I wanted to give some fairness to the argument, the Senate Republicans did something about part of this. Last September, they changed the rules to let lower-level nominees move in bulk, like we're gonna confirm these 25, undersecretaries, but not the secretaries. They can move in bulk instead of one at a time. And actually, it worked. At one point, they confirmed 45 people like me as an undersecretary in a single vote. Then they did 107 more a few weeks later. Yeah, I'd say that's somewhat real progress. But it doesn't touch judicial nominations. It doesn't touch U.S. attorneys. or doesn't touch secretaries or deputy secretaries, the top tier posts where the fights are the worst. And those are still backed up deep into this year. Now, for those seats, the Constitution has always had a pressure release valve, the recess appointment. If the Senate is actually out of session, the president can seat someone temporarily, doesn't require Senate confirmation, and let the fight over their record happen later on the merits. That's not some new or radical idea. Theodore Roosevelt, everybody's been talking about Theodore Roosevelt since the library opened up in Medora. He used it to install more than 160 officials in a single stroke back in 1903. Dwight Eisenhower actually put Earl Warren on the Supreme Court by a recess appointment in 1953. Warren sat as Chief Justice deciding cases before full 5 months before the Senate ever voted on him. Now, if it's good enough for a seat on the Supreme Court, it ought to survive, say, an undersecretary or deputy secretary post. Except Trump hasn't been able to use it.
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1: 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And you can get it right here from Jimmy Keys. Thanks, Jimmy.
0: Thank you.
2: Hey, Michael. How's Dragon doing? I have not heard. I have not listened all morning, but... how is he doing today?
3: Shannon, why would you play a talkback asking either one of us how Dragon's doing? One, as if we know. Two, as if we care.
4: I don't think people know how much we don't care.
3: They need to understand that we don't care.
4: Only in how it affects us.
3: True, that's true. Only if it's about us, then we care very, very deeply. Like if it affects, you know, our workload or what we have to deal with or anything, then we care very, very deeply. Otherwise, we don't give a rat's ass. You know, if he's home and he's writhing in pain, well, sucks to be him, doesn't it? Yeah. I only feel that way because I know what he says about me when I'm not on air. Mm-hmm. Because he doesn't realize that people tell me. Mm-hmm. Yep. We've got a bunch of weasels in the audience that will just text me and say, you know what Dragon said today? And whether it's true or not, I still believe it. They could lie to me out their teeth, and I'd still believe it. Maybe Dragon can get a recess appointment. No, that's kind of what you've got right now. You've got a recess appointment. Lucky you. Shannon actually admitted a little while ago that he's... You want to tell me what you admitted?
4: Well, I did precede it with the, you wouldn't know to look at him, but Dragon does do a lot here.
3: He does do a lot. And... just so everybody understands, that infuriates you.
4: Well, now it does affect me.
3: Right, see? So you want him to get well because you want him back because you don't like dealing with me and all of my, you know, I want this done, right this, I want this done this way, I want this done. You don't like any of that.
4: You are slightly higher maintenance than a mid-80s Jaguar.
3: Rosen still drive a mid-80s Jaguar? Oh, Lord. Oh, back to recess appointments. The recess appointment. Trump hasn't been able to use it. Not because Chuck Schumer's blocking it. Chuck Schumer can't block it. Because his own Senate, Trump's own Senate, run by his own party, has kept the chamber in a state of permanent pro forma limbo that makes a real recess constitutionally impossible. It's a simple trick. Gavel the Senate in and back out every 3 or 4 days, no business conducted, and the clock that would trigger a recess appointment power never reaches 10 days. The record, the facts, show that Majority Leader John Thune, what a scumbag, has run this play again and again and again. Through August of last year, again in March, and April of this year, running right up through May. A rotating cast of fellow conspirators, Republican senators, they've all taken turns holding the gavel for those sessions. It is the exact maneuver that Harry Reid invented in 2007 to box in my old boss, George W. Bush. It is the same maneuver that Mitch McConnell later used against Trump himself in the first term. And now it's the maneuver a Republican Senate is running against a Republican president a second time, a decade later, with his own party controlling the House, the Senate, and the White House. Now, we ought to give Thune his best argument. And then we ought to rip the crap out of it.
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7: A milestone victory for Karolina Mukova. She's into her first Wimbledon final following a three-set win over Coco Gauff. U.S. soccer star Christian Pulisic, according to The Athletic, sustained a bone bruise and microfracture at his right leg in the loss to Belgium. Former Olympic canoe racer David Hurd has pleaded not guilty to charges that he deliberately damaged the recently renovated Lincoln Memorial reflecting pool. I'm Frank Aaron.
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19: KOA News Time is 11:29. I'm Sam Spack. The judge in Charlie Kirk's murder case is allowing a video statement from the romantic partner of Kirk's accused killer to be played in court. The Utah judge overruled Tyler Robinson's defense team, which objected to the playing Lance Twiggs police interview that took place after Kirk's deadly shooting. Twiggs' video could be significant without Robinson reportedly confessing to Twiggs about the murder. At hearing's end, the judge will decide if there's enough evidence against Robinson to proceed to trial. A recent video showing dozens of young people breaking traffic laws on e-bikes once again has the Lakewood Police Department reminding riders of the need for better safety and precautions. The woman who took the video told Fox 31 it felt like a recipe for disaster.
20: We're slowing down traffic. They were taking over all lanes. There were several of them that were going into opposing head-on with vehicles coming the other way. So, not really entertaining.
19: A spokesperson with the Lakewood Police Department says the video shows multiple traffic violations ranging from impeding traffic, running red lights, and reckless driving, urging parents to be more educated on how and where your kids are riding e-bikes. In the world of sports, former United States women's national team captain Lindsey Heaps is ready to make her debut for Denver Summit FC. Heaps said her job is to help the team win.
21: The more experienced players, the veterans, the best players on the team, you got to keep raising the level and keep making this team and this club, which I know the ownership wants, to be a winning club.
19: Heaps had to finish her season with Olympic Lion before joining Denver Summit FC. Down Wall Street, nothing really new as we are seeing slight gains for the big three today. Oil is a dollar lower. Fox 31 pinpoint weather. Sunshine to start the day. Then we'll see some clouds and maybe some scattered thunderstorms this afternoon. High near 90, mostly cloudy overnight, and a low of 59. Another round of afternoon showers is possible tomorrow. Highs again near 90, much like today. Weekend, though, is hot and dry. Temperatures in the middle 90s. It's currently mostly sunny and 83 degrees in Denver. Our next update coming up at 12 o'clock. From the Common Spirit Health KOA News Desk, I'm Sam Speck on KOA. From the KOA Traffic Center, we check on your drive with Jonathan Steele.
22: All right. Thank you, sir. Yeah, the biggest delay we have is actually construction related on Quebec. This is over by Northfield. Southbound lanes are blocked. Not completely, but they're getting through very slowly with a big backup in that area. Southbound Quebec only. If you're in that area, it might be a good idea to kind of divert around that. Maybe even use Northfield over to Havana. You got 270 that's running a little slow both directions. Pena's been running a little heavy also coming out of the airport, but minimal delays there. I-25 in between I-70 and 6th Avenue. You got a little bit of slow and go to deal with. We're not dealing with any big problems. No accidents. We do have that rock fall mitigation up over Vail Pass. They just closed it down once again. This is probably about the fourth or fifth closure already. Traffic at a standstill right now between Copper and Vail. But just be prepared if your travels take you that far west into the mountains. Jonathan Steele on KOA 850 AM and 94.1 FM.
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24: Oh, God, Michael, you've got to put that in your rotation for your quotations. But describing you as higher maintenance than a mid-80s Jaguar is just so spot on. I darn near fell out of my chair laughing on that one.
25: Oh, screw you. For brains back there comes up with a cute little saying, and then you have to leave a talk back, and everybody has to make fun.
26: And you know, normally I don't like to get involved, but when I paid Roach to do this,
27: producer Shannon,
26: I gotta use it.
25: Yes, you do. All right, let's talk about Thune. I'm really sick of this guy. Here's his best argument. An extended recess would give the Democrats leverage in appropriations or funding fights. And his rules change really did solve most of the low-level backlog. Yeah, all right, those are fair points, as far as they go. But they cannot explain why the Republican leadership in the Senate needs to foreclose President Trump's own constitutional option, which the Constitution gives him for the seats that remain, the judgeships, the U.S. attorney posts, the jobs that September's rules changed never reach. This is the same Republican conference that includes senators who have lectured Democrats about their duty to move Biden's team along. Tom Cotton, who told colleagues bluntly on the Senate floor, do you want to do this the easy way or do you want to do it the hard way? It's a fair question. It's also fair to ask right back, well, which way is the majority leader choosing? Every 3 days when he sends someone to the chair to gavel in and gavel right back out. So here's where the Slaughter case and the Humphreys executive case and this fight actually meet. The court just ruled that the buck stops with the president. That's the whole point of restoring his removal power, and I think it's a good one. But a buck that never gets handed to him in the first place doesn't stop anywhere. It just sits in the Senate cloakroom, waiting on a Republican leader from the president's own party to decide when or whether to let go of it. 2 years into unified Republican government, that's not gridlock. That is John Thune making a choice, and somebody ought to have to explain it. I frankly don't know why, and maybe they have. I don't watch it enough to say unequivocally that they haven't. But for the mouthpieces like Sean Hannity, for the mouthpieces like who else would there be? Jesse Waters. For the mouthpieces anywhere, why aren't they asking? For all the nationally syndicated programs, why aren't they asking? I don't know. We spent time on the half of this fight where the Senate is the villain, where the pro forma games they play keep the president from ever getting a real recess. But guess what? There's a second quieter tool sitting right next to it, the one that this administration has already used with real success and has already fumbled more than once. If you want the honest version of how a president actually staffs a government that the Senate won't move on, here it is, warts included. Start with the tool that everybody half knows. Well, at least if you're in D.C., you half know it. The Federal Vacancies Reform Act. 1998, passed by Congress exactly for this situation. A Senate-confirmed official leaves the administration. The Senate has not confirmed a replacement. But the government still needs somebody to sign the paperwork, right? They still need somebody sitting at the desk. They still need somebody answering the phones. And the government still needs somebody shuffling paper. So the law gives the president three options for who fills that seat temporarily. The office's own first assistant, like the deputy secretary, by default. Or if he wants somebody else, any senior official already inside that agency, or, get this, any Senate-confirmed official from anywhere in the federal government. Whoever gets the job can serve up to 210 days. And here's the part that almost nobody outside the Beltway knows. That clock pauses the moment the president sends a nomination to the Senate. Withdraw it, send a new one. The clock resets. Handled right, an acting official can serve well past a year and never face a confirmation vote, which, as much as that offends the purists, is exactly what the statute allows. Get over it. Does that actually work in practice? Because it's not theoretical. In 2017, the Consumer Finance Protection Board Director Richard Cordray resigned. He tried to hand the job to his own chief of staff on his way out the door, using the agency's own succession law. Trump instead named Budget Director Mick Mulvaney as the acting director under the Federal Vacancy Reform Act. The chief of staff sued. a federal judge in Washington ruled for Mulvaney. And 4 months later, once Trump had nominated a permanent replacement, she dropped the case entirely. That's the Federal Vacancies Reform Act working exactly as designed. A real legal fight resolved in the president's favor with the agency never missing a day of operation. Now, let me put a warning label on this. Because this playbook, it's also blown up in the administration's face more than once, and it did so recently. Go back to 2019. The administration, the Trump administration, wanted Ken Cuccinelli running the immigration agency, USCIS. So it invented a brand new principal deputy title for him after the director's job was already vacant. Then rewrote the succession rules to make that new title first in line. Well, a federal judge tossed that thing out in 2020, and with it, the immigration policies that Cuccinelli had signed. The lesson was not that the law failed. The lesson was that you can't build the shortcut after the vacancy already exists. Sequencing matters. Install first, let the vacancy happen second, not the other way around. You'd think that lesson would have stuck, but it hasn't, not entirely. In just the past year, the courts have knocked down the same kind of after-the-fact maneuvering at least four separate times that I can think of. Alina Haba in New Jersey, Lindsay Halligan in Eastern District of Virginia, whose case against James Comey and Letitia Gaines got thrown out entirely because she was thrown out, and U.S. attorneys in Central California and Nevada. Different offices, same defect. The Justice Department, the DOJ, kept trying to route around a legitimate first assistant after the job was already open instead of getting its own person into the right seat beforehand. Four strikes on the exact play the Cuccinelli ruling had already diagrammed 5 years earlier. So here's where the Supreme Court case in Slaughter actually changes the equation. And it's not the part getting the headlines. Before, if the president wanted his own person running an office, he had to wait for a resignation or fire someone for cause and then scramble to get the sequencing right in the chaos of the moment, which is exactly when mistakes like Cuccinelli's and Haba's happen. But now he doesn't have to scramble. He could just simply very quietly pre-position his own pick in the correct first assistant slot today. No fight, no lawsuit, no deadline pressure. And only then remove the incumbent whenever he chooses, because he still has the at-will authority that the court just confirmed that he has. If you do the personnel moves in the right order and the Federal Vacancy Reform Act succession is airtight from day one instead of improvising after that fact, that's not a loophole. That's just doing it correctly, what the last four attempts did sloppily. Then there's the tool that's one rung above the Federal Vacancy Reform Act. It's called the recess appointment, which needs no clock and no lawsuit at all, just an actual recess. Again, it's not a fringe theory. Remember, Theodore Roosevelt seated more than 160 officers in a single stroke in 1903 by treating the gap between two Senate sessions as a recess. I told you, Eisenhower put Earl Warren on the Supreme Court by recess appointment in 1953, where Warren sat as the Chief Justice, deciding cases for 5 full months before the Senate ever voted on him. Did it again for Brennan and Stewart. Now, if the country survived Supreme Court justices ruling on cases before they were confirmed, you would think that a deputy secretary, an undersecretary, an assistant secretary, that kind of post would be fine. The catch, and we covered this in detail already, is that the president's own Senate has kept the door locked with pro forma sessions since before he took the oath a second time. There is on paper one more lever. Article 2 gives the president the power to adjourn Congress himself, if the House and Senate can't agree on when to adjourn. It has never once been used in American history, not one single time. But it is real. It is textually worded explicitly. Constitutional language. And it would be the single most aggressive assertion of executive power in modern memory. Actually, historically, ever. Anybody selling that as a routine next step is skipping past how genuinely untested it is. So a real honest state of play, no cheerleading. The legal tools to finish what the Slaughter and Humphrey's executor cases started, they're real, they're old, and if you're used in the right order, they work. The Trump administration previously proved that with Mulvaney. And with a first term that ran on acting secretaries more than confirmed ones without the government falling apart. It's also proven four separate times in the past year alone that if you skip the sequence, that gives you a published opinion with your appointee's name in the title and your prosecution thrown out. The fix isn't a new legal theory, it's discipline. Installing people in the right box before creating the vacancy instead of after, everything else is just noise. Which still leaves the one thing that bugs me the most, John Thune, refusing to let the Senate, you know, oh, they go on vacation. I want you to fully understand, they go on vacation. They may still be on vacation for all I know, I don't care. It's 4th of July. I mean, I know it's July 9th, but it's 4th of July. They might still be on vacation. But they're not on vacation, because if they're in a recess, there's somebody gaveling them in every day. Somebody gavels them in, calls the Senate to order, asks if there's any business. Nobody says anything. They gavel them out. That counts as a day of work. Yeah. Counts as a day of work. Now, let me close that real quickly with something, because this is going to be old news by Saturday's program or Monday. Somewhere between last night's airstrike and the NATO summit remarks, Trump made it official. Ceasefire with Iran is over. He called the Iranian leadership unstable. He's done wasting time. And now we're shooting back at him. He quietly floated the idea that he's raised off and on since March. Hey, let's take Karg Island. If you don't know Karg Island, you should. The speck of land 15 miles off Iran's coast that happens to move 90% of Iran's oil exports. Maybe they ought to go for it. Lindsey Graham's been saying that for months, that war rarely hands you a single target capable of flipping the outcome of a whole conflict. Boiled down, the case is pretty simple. Cripple the island, cripple the economy, and the Iranians either capitulate or their own people finish the jobs the bomb started. Now, half of that is right. The other half is where we ought to slow down, because it's the half that actually decides how it ends. What's true? Karg is exactly as important as I say it is. 90% of the oil, one of two real choke points in the entire war, and J.P. Morgan's own commodities desk has already told clients that a serious hit to that island would ripple through the global energy market, not just to the Iranians. If you want a single lever to starve Iran's treasury, that's the lever. But the part that gets skipped in a five-minute cable hit, taking Karg isn't a bombing run. It's an occupation. Yep. You'll need thousands of troops. You'll need air cover, minesweepers for a strait that Iran has reportedly already started seeding with mines. And you need to hold a 5-mile island with a civilian population on it indefinitely against a regime that has already told us they've got nothing left to lose. Even analysts who are nobody's ideas of doves, voices out of, say, AEI or CSIS, describe the operation as flirting with disaster. Enough force to seize the island, no guarantee it ends the war. One retired admiral made the point that should give any hawk pause. Taking the terminal doesn't hand America control of Iran's oil production. Tehran simply stops pumping. Now, we also know if they stop pumping, you can't just start repumping again. Their wells, their pump jacks, they're all old. And storage, once that storage starts to empty out, it's really difficult to refill. But regardless, at that point, you haven't forced a surrender. You actually may have handed the regime a humanitarian crisis that they'll in turn pin on Washington. I want to believe it's a tipping point, but I'm not sure it is. Iran is kind of running this experiment now without us touching CAR. The protests that started back in December are, by several credible accounts, the largest since the revolution that ended the Shah's rule back in 1979, sparked by exactly the same kind of economic collapse that a CAR seizure would accelerate. A currency in free fall, inflation nobody can play around, a government that can barely keep the lights on, and the regime is still standing. Not comfortably, but they're still standing. Why? Because they have a security service that is more than willing, and frankly, I would believe, probably anxious to shoot their own citizens. And it has been rotating its most loyal units into the provinces where any crack shows up. That's the pattern that history actually gives us. Not the one that I would prefer. Sanctions, economic collapse, yeah, that will make life miserable. But rarely on their own does that topple a regime that still controls its guns. Cuba's economy, it's been strangled for 6 decades. North Korea, they've been running on empty for 30 years. Saddam Hussein absorbed 13 years of the harshest sanctions regime of the modern era, and it took an actual invasion, not a starved population rising up, to remove him. So economic pain is a stress test on a regime's coercive machinery. I don't know that it's a substitute for one. But there's a second effect that we ought to take seriously, too, because it cuts directly against the theory floating around about taking Karg Island. Now, again, remember, I still kind of lean that way. An outside military strike on Iranian soil is probably about the easiest gift you could hand a government who is already telling its own people that unrest is a foreign plot, that the Americans want the unrest. History tells us, there's a long history. Regimes under siege have always had a rallying cry. Nationalists who otherwise despise them rally around them if they believe that some foreign interest is trying to create the problem. Now, it doesn't always work, but it is a live possibility, not a fringe one. What does that mean? A Marine landing on Karg could just as easily strengthen the regime's hand as it would weaken it. What actually tends to break a government like the mullahs in Iran or the IRGC isn't the street. It's the inner circle. The analysts watching this closest are increasingly focused on the Revolutionary Guard itself, as I think they should. Whether continued strain fractures its relationship with the regular military, whether the succession to Khamenei becomes a scramble the Guard decides to referee, if Karg does anything, it's more likely to accelerate that kind of elite power struggle than a citizen uprising in the street would. And that struggle could just as easily produce something harder and more militarized as something freer. And one more thing worth you knowing before Karg goes from talking point to policy. Even Trump's own team is not unified on how far to take this. So you got J.D. Vance, the Veep. He ran the ceasefire negotiations, and he's been the more conciliatory public voice. Rubio was reportedly skeptical enough of the deal that he skipped the first round of talks in Islamabad, and he's taken the harder public line ever since. But the White House keeps telling us, oh, but there's no daylight between the two of them. The reporting says otherwise, and that matters. Because whether any of this actually happens depends less on what anybody writes or any talking head or any talk show talks about, and more on which man's instincts between Vance and Rubio went out when they're sitting down in the Situation Room making their case to the president. So my final take on it? Yeah, take Karg. You cripple Iran's oil revenue. I think that part of the argument holds up. But cripple the revenue, you haven't necessarily proven that you've cracked the regime, let alone handed its people their country back. The honest case for taking Karg isn't liberation, it's leverage. A harder negotiating position, a longer squeeze, maybe an opening for the kind of elite fracture that actually might end the regime like this one. I think that's a real argument, and I think it's a defensible one. It's just a different argument than the one being sold on cable news this week, and I want you to know the difference before you buy either one of those versions.
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22: KOA News Time is 12 o'clock. I'm Chad Bauer. Rain fell Wednesday on some parts of the Aspen Acres fire in southern Colorado. Operations Section Chief Brad Washa.
14: A rain event like what we saw yesterday, where it all comes at once, isn't as beneficial as if we had just a steady shower all day. Although it has capped the fire behavior a little bit, there's still a lot of heat out there.
22: There are over 1,800 firefighters battling the Aspen Acres fire, which has burned over 96,000 acres and is 14% contained. There is a flash flood watch again today for the burn scar area until 8 p.m. with more possible storms in the forecast. Aurora Mayor Mike Kaufman says Aurora Public Schools are violating Stage 1 drought restrictions, since some of their lawns seem too green. Aurora Water's Shawnee Klein says the majority of the buildings are complying with water cutbacks, but nine are not.
15: Just because the grass is slightly greener does not necessarily mean that they're doing something wrong. That said, if it is very lush and very green, odds are pretty good that there's something off.
22: The mayor is threatening to shut off water to the school's irrigation systems if they don't cut back on water use. President Trump leaving the NATO summit in Turkey on the old Air Force One instead of the new plane that he arrived in that was a gift from Qatar.
16: The president has long said he's got a dangerous job, and he mentioned that after his attempted assassination at the White House Correspondents' Dinner back in April. But he repeated that sentiment after reporters asked him why he flew out of Turkey on the old Air Force One. The president in Truth Social Post says the new Air Force One was being showcased to service members at the Royal Air Force Mildenhall in the United Kingdom. Still, the move raised questions about the security of his Qatari-donated Boeing 747 and whether it has the full suite of defensive upgrades of the older aircraft, like an advanced missile defense system.
22: That's Fox's Madeline Rivera.
17: Once upon a time, there was light in my life, but now there's only love in the dark.
22: And singer Bonnie Tyler has passed away.
17: A total eclipse of the heart.
22: She was best known for her 1983 hit, Total Eclipse of the Heart. Also had hits like It's a Heartache and Holding Out for a Hero from the Footloose soundtrack. A statement says Tyler unexpectedly passed away last night in a hospital in Portugal as a result of the illness that she was being treated for. Bonnie Tyler was 75. Fox 31 pinpoint weather, partly cloudy today. Scattered thunderstorms, a high of 90. Tonight, mostly clear, low 59, and tomorrow, mostly sunny. A thunderstorm possible, Friday's high 89. It's 85 in Denver. Our next update at 12:30. From the Common Spirit Health KOA News Desk, I'm Chad Bauer on KOA. Let's get a check on traffic now with Jonathan Steele.
18: All right, thank you, Chad. I've got a problem up north on I-25 southbound. This is just down past the 88th Avenue Bridge. There is a semi sitting in the center lane, and then a box truck directly across from that sitting in the left lane. They're calling it two separate stalls.
22: Just seems very odd that two stalled trucks would be at the same location in different lanes at that spot. But anyway, we are backed up, it looks like, to at least 104th Avenue. It's pretty slow through there, only two lanes getting through, so be extra careful. There is a tow truck, and someone else just pulled up. Hopefully, they'll help them out. Right now, we're looking at a little bit of volume on 270, I-70 West from Quebec back towards Brighton. And speaking of Quebec, we've had construction going on southbound at the interstate, I-70. It's been backed up out of Northfield for quite a ways, so it's kind of a tough spot there. And the rest of the freeways are certainly light. The east side of I-70, a little slowing eastbound around 225 and Chambers. Jonathan Steele on KOA 850 AM and 94.1 FM.
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22: Uh-oh.
1: She's looking at the cigarettes, but she just grabs the gum off the counter. 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

0: to a Thursday edition of the show. I'm your host for the next 3 hours, Mandy Connell. And in for the vacationing Anthony Rodriguez, we've got Grant Smith.
1: Hello, hello, hello.
0: Baby watch is on, huh?
1: Month out.
0: Yep.
1: Yeah.
0: How miserable is your lovely wife?
1: She is pretty uncomfortable constantly.
0: Yeah.
1: The heartburn,
0: just trying to lay down.
1: I just want
0: to let you know, it's only downhill from here.
1: Yeah, but then it's uphill.
0: I mean, it sounded accurate, but not great the way you just said that. The last month of my pregnancy, my feet got ginormous. Like, it was, I had basketballs on my feet. It was bizarre.
1: She just started to get swollen feet.
0: Oh, it's awful.
1: I'm glad I'm a man.
0: Man, the last month. But here's the thing. Then you go through, you know, childbirth, which is in its own way extremely traumatic. But then you have this little human. You get a little human being that you're, and they let you take it home from the hospital, Grant.
1: Yeah. I'm just so ready for it to be here.
0: Like, okay.
1: I'm just ready for the dad life to start.
0: Oh, you're going to be so good at it. So good at it. Anyway, so I've got the blog. We're all ready to go. We're locked and loaded. We'll do that in just a second. No, let me do that first. And then I'm going to talk about something that's not on the blog at all. Rob Dawson. This is his fault. Rob Dawson, our news director, just stopped me in the hall and said, hey, did you hear about Mike Johnston's plan? And then he told me enough about it that I have thoughts. And I don't even know that much about it, but I have thoughts. And they're strong thoughts. And I'll do them after we do the blog. Find the blog at mandyblog.com. That's mandyblog.com. No S. When you're there, look for the latest post section. Look for the headline that says 7926 blog. Plattner suspends his campaign. Click on that, and here are the headlines you will find within.
2: Good evening, Mr. and Mrs. North and South American. All the ships and clippers at sea. Let's go to France, Flash.
0: On the blog, first and foremost, happy birthday to my better half. Eric Bodenstab is running for the Colorado House. Graham Plattner has suspended his campaign. Colorado continues to burn. Cherry Creek schools wasted gobs of money on damage control. And DPS is stuck with Marrero for now. Waymo begins to roll out in Denver. American Jews feel increasingly politically homeless. If you're afraid of the American flag, that's on you. It's time to return to instinctive patriotism. Sniffing chocolate can boost workouts. Now porn stars are selling the life to young women. Today's evidence that Democratic socialists want to destroy America. Change your Instagram settings right now. GLP-1s seem to boost fertility in overweight men. Coal is making a comeback in Germany. RIP Bonnie Tyler. Ukraine is targeting Russian oil and gas. The religious gender gap is closing with Gen Z. Are you ready for a 22% cut on Social Security? Need a recipe? Ask AI. Need a Girl Scout cookie fix in donut form? First congressional voters, please read this. Dave Loves Denver does noodle shops. Why do rich kids love socialism? And now, Lucy the mooing dog. Imagine trying grilled cheese and tomato soup. Those are the headlines on the blog at Mandy's blog, mandyblog.com.
3: Tic-tac-toe. A winner.
0: She's always nicer when it's a fill-in producer. She's very judgmental when A-Rod's here.
1: A-Rod's judgmental.
0: So the last video on the blog, you guys, this is so cute. And I realize that old people do not want to be called cute. They don't want to be called spry. You know, Dave Lauer used to get so mad when anyone referred to him as spry. And I was like, Dave, it's a compliment. They could say, look at that old doddering fool, but they don't. They call you spry. But in any case, this old man in this video is so freaking cute. He's a little British man, and his daughter makes him this American lunch, highly recommended in America, of a grilled cheese sandwich with tomato soup. Now, that has got to be an all-time classic, like Americana classic meal. I would put grilled cheese and tomato soup right up there with hamburgers and french fries. I just feel like that combination deserves maybe a whole room in the Museum of American Food. Not a whole wing. I mean, they could be in the soup wing, but then they could have the grilled cheese and tomato soup, you know, room in that wing. But he's never had it before, and his face when he actually takes a bite. He's very confused. He's like, is this cheese toast? She's like, no, no, no, it's grilled cheese. It's American. You'll love it. It is so, I love people. I love people. I hate people too. Did you see it? Is that not the cutest thing you've ever seen?
1: Oh, and his eyes get all big.
0: I know.
1: It's making me hungry,
0: and
1: honestly.
0: Then he asked for another one. He's like, I could have two of these. I could eat two of these.
1: My wife's parents, they can their own tomatoes and make their own tomato soup.
0: Tomato soup from scratch, guys and gals, it
1: Unreal.
0: Is the easiest thing in the world.
1: And so delicious.
0: And it's so much better. And don't get me wrong, the can has its place with grilled cheese sandwiches. Like, you got to have the Campbell's tomato soup with a grilled cheese sandwich. Anyway, that video's on the blog at mandyblog.com. So first and foremost, I just want to say a big happy birthday. It's Chuck's birthday today, and I am officially dating a senior citizen, right? I mean, I am now. I never thought I'd be in this situation, especially like when I was younger. I never thought I would date a senior citizen unless they had a lot of money. And now here I am, I'm dating a senior citizen, and I realize that I'm married to him, and I'm saying dating, but that's kind of, important. You should always date the person you're married to, even, you know, whatever. As a matter of fact, me and Deb on the Mandy and Deb show are going to talk about that various thing. Anyway, so happy birthday to Chuck. If you are a reader of the blog at mandyblog.com, you can go ahead and leave him a comment at the bottom and wish him a happy birthday. So there you go.
1: Happy birthday, Chuck.
0: Congratulations to Grant. Going to be a great dad. I think so too. I think both Grant and his wife Olivia, who you guys don't know, she is lovely and exactly the kind of person that you would expect Grant to be married to. A lovely human being.
1: And a nanny. So she's already got a lot of the kid information down.
0: There you go.
1: I can't imagine going into it blind. Like, it's so nice to have her as a resource.
0: Yeah, there you go. There you go. Mandy, I'm curious, and speaking about a newborn baby coming into the world, are you or Chuck being emotional now that the Q is going to be away to college, and it was just a minute ago that she was being born? Who do you think between you and Chuck will be more emotional when you drop her off at college? Just curious. That would be my husband.
1: I was going to say.
0: 100%. He, with his children, he's not the kind of guy, he doesn't like cry at Hallmark commercials or anything like that, but with his children, he is a big old emotional tub of goo. And we are, and now she's still got her senior year in high school, so we've got one more year. And I don't know. I'm excited. I have this really relentlessly optimistic outlook for people, and not just my kids, but especially my kids. I just know that good things are going to happen for her, and I can't wait to see what kind of adult she turns into and the things that she gravitates towards and the person that she becomes, because, you know, we've gotten her this far, but the next steps, like going to college, Grant, how much did you change when you left your parents' house and went to college? I mean, it is like, not since toddlerhood do you have more changes in a short period of time than when you do when you launch the soft launch into the world, which is college, you know, and all of that stuff. And so I'm really excited for her. I think she's a really good human being, and I think she's got a lot to offer this world, and I'm excited to see what that looks like and how it turns out, and I'm excited for her to live her life. So don't get me wrong, I'm going to miss her. But with all the ways to stay in touch, it's not like in olden times where someone would say, I'm going west, mother, father, I shall write. And you don't hear from them at all for like 7 or 8 months when you get a letter who's like, everything's fine, I'll write again soon. And then you don't see them for 8 years. You know, there are a lot of people who immigrate to this country who are in that situation. Now, granted, they have FaceTime and they're keeping in touch and stuff like that, but they don't physically see their family again. And that's just really hard. Really, really hard. Mandy, do you make tomato soup with milk or water? Only one is right. Well, if I'm having it with a grilled cheese, I'm making it with milk. And I, again, see my earlier statements. Now that I've made homemade tomato soup for my family, that's all they want. They don't want the can anymore. And luckily, it takes like 10 minutes to make, even from canned tomatoes. It's so good. Anyway, Mandy, did the Q decide to go to Poland for school? No, Prague, Czechoslovakia is choice number one. But European schools, you don't apply in the same way. She won't apply to go to college there until May, but she'll apply to the University of Poland as a backup school. So we shall see. Mandy Substack says Instagram. Yeah, it does. I'll fix that. Because Substack, where the blog lives now, is the easiest blog site in the history of easy blog sites. It is a delight. Man.
1: Are you beating Ross and subscribers?
0: Of course.
1: Duh.
0: I mean, you didn't really think that was going to go any other way.
1: It just
0: seriously
1: took a little while because you started later.
0: Who are you talking to? Give me a break. I am a professional troller for, you know, stuff. Anyway, let me tell you what Rob Dawson hits me with when I'm walking in here. And there's a story that relates directly to this that was on the blog a couple of days ago, but I haven't talked about it because it's just so freaking stupid. So there was a Supreme Court case that said a municipality cannot have harsher consequences for the same crime that the state does. And that case was related to Aurora's increase. I know it invalidated Aurora's harsher penalties for car theft. But it was and they basically said, look, if you're a city, you can't be harder on crime than the state is. We'll get more to that story in just a moment. Rob Dawson, as I'm walking in, he said, did you hear what the mayor's doing? I was like, oh, God. This is what my reaction whenever Rob says anything like this to me. I go, oh, just tell me. I know it's going to be bad. Just tell me. The mayor's created some sort of, I don't know, grant program or something, and they are trying to pay people to move their businesses to downtown Denver. They're trying to incentivize people to come down to downtown Denver. The reason I roll my eyes at this is because the rest of the story that I just started a moment ago about the penalties being too harsh, the Denver City Council took the opportunity of, they had to make some changes, I guess, to a couple things. And so they needed to make some changes to the municipal code. And they decided to essentially make all of the nuisance crimes associated with homelessness like a no penalty type situation. Want to poop in the street? Sure, go right there in that business owner's doorway. The one we just paid to come to downtown Denver. Do you guys remember during COVID when they gave those grants and those pop-up locations to various small businesses so they would come down and they would set up shop for X amount of time and they wouldn't have to pay, they have to pay like a dollar rent or whatever. Do you remember why they all left? Do you remember the tea shop that said they could no longer guarantee the safety of their employees or their customers because of the situation downtown? Now, things are better downtown. I want to be clear about that because I want to give credit where credit is due, but things are not great. The last time yesterday, I'm driving back and I see the standard drugged out person bent in half walking down the sidewalk. Like, guys, that is not okay. And why in the world would you as a business owner want to move back to downtown or to downtown in the first place when foot traffic is down and your employees are going to stand a good chance of being harassed by some whacked out, drugged out, you know, homeless person? It's not, they have not solved the problem. And now they're going to throw more money at something that is not the problem. Until you make people feel safe and secure in downtown Denver, and here's how you do that. You prosecute people for breaking the law. You make sure that you have enough police and you have enough trained police that you can actually put them on the streets so they are visible everywhere. You start foot patrols in the major retail areas. You let people know that you are doing all of these things. You aggressively prosecute people who break the law. And you know what? If that means that a homeless person who is also a drug or alcohol addict is forced into jail, perhaps during that

0: nervous, they're going to leave again. So we've got to solve the core problem. I'm sorry, you're right. Texter said, Mandy, no such place as Czechoslovakia. It is the Czech Republic. My apologies. My apologies. So the state can be harsher on penalties than at the federal level. For example, these red flag laws. I don't know the math on that. I do not know the math on that. So, yeah. Grant, never let anyone downplay the role of fatherhood. You will have such a tremendous effect on your children. Welcome to the tribe. Let me tell you something. Grant Smith had a good role model for dadding.
1: Two good role models now.
0: Oh, there you go.
1: Because my brother's a great dad as well.
0: Oh, there you go. Yeah.
1: He was just back in Athens this past weekend.
0: You know, there are some young people when they have their first baby that I think, I hope this goes well. But then there are young people like Grant. You're like, great. The right person became a dad.
1: Well, we decided that there's so many idiots out there having kids that we need try and balance it out a little bit.
0: 100%. Good gravy.
1: And not being that young anymore helps also.
0: Yeah. Yeah. Mandy, respectfully, homeless should be a demographic and given reservations similar to native populations. We've talked about that. I mean, I am encouraged by the Aurora Navigation Center because we're going to be able to see in real time in the next couple of years, we're going to be able to see actual success in helping people regain their lives in Aurora while we're watching people in Denver be warehoused with their addictions until they die. And we're going to have a side-by-side comparison, probably almost the same population. There's got to be a ton of overlap between those two populations of homeless people. And I hope and I'm encouraged Mayor Mike Kaufman, his commitment to this is astounding and remarkable. So we've got to solve, people have to feel safe downtown before they will go downtown. And when you see things like three people got stabbed this weekend, that's not safe. Those things get reported and people are like, well, nothing's changed in downtown Denver. So you have two problems. You have the actual problem of safety. And then you have the PR problem of letting people know how you are dealing with public safety. And what we have now is a police chief who I think, I don't know anything about the guy personally. He has been neutered by the progressive policies that have coddled criminals in the Denver Metro for far too long. You know, you get more of what you incentivize, and we've been incentivizing crime for a very long time. Come on. Mandy, I'm uneasy about kids going to school in Europe. You know, here's the thing, you guys. It's her life. She's got to live it. I'm hoping she doesn't come back a screaming left-winger, but if she does, I'll love her just the same. We just won't talk about politics. I'll silently judge her, though. I mean, I didn't raise her to not take risks. Now, granted, I did not think she would take a risk that big. But I would be a hypocrite if I didn't support her in that. So, Mandy, you're so right about downtown Denver from the Common Spirit Health text line. I work down here and I'm on high alert whenever I have to walk to and from my parking garage. I'm terrified of these people and just super afraid I might be accosted. It's ridiculous. You know what, texter? Call the mayor's office. And you don't have to be a jerk about it, but say, hey, I see the mayor's incentivizing businesses to come to downtown Denver, but I'd really like the chance to tell him what working down here every day is really like and see what they say. I'd love to know. And like I said, you don't have to be a jerk about it, but I mean, does the mayor just not understand that reality? Does he really think because he's taken, you know, the most blatant drug addicts and put them in warehouses. Does he think that the rest of it isn't still scary? I don't know. Oh, the country's now called Chechnya. I did not know that. What country is your daughter going to be studying? And we don't know yet. Possibly Chechnya, which would be Prague. Maybe Warsaw, Poland. We're trying to stay Eastern Bloc because they're not communists. They used to be, but they learned. So they changed their ways.
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12: 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Janelle Salon led the way for the Valks with 26 points. Caitlin Chen added 16. Kayla Thornton had 15 points, 9 rebounds. Isabel Harrison led the way for Toronto in the loss with 24 points and 8 boards. 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
13: KOA News Time is 12:30. I'm Chad Bauer. U.S. Olympian David Hearn is entering a not guilty plea in connection with alleged damage to the Lincoln Memorial reflecting pool. One of his attorneys addressed supporters outside D.C. Superior Courts.
14: This is a case that should never have been brought. Davy Hearn is innocent, and we are going to fight this case and entrust the justice system to do the right thing.
13: Hearn is accused of causing more than $1,000 in damage to the pool, and he was charged with destruction of property. Tomorrow marks a unique opportunity for those with ongoing legal issues in Douglas County to get their warrants resolved. 23rd Judicial District Attorney George Brockler calls it the fresh start.
15: This is a chance for people who know they have something hanging out there to come in tomorrow between 12:30 and 4:30 out at our place at Lansing Circle, there, Lansing Point, and come in and get it cleared up.
13: They can help with things like fourth-class drug, felony possession, and below, as well as traffic infractions. However, if your charge involves another person, like domestic or abuse charges, they will not be able to clear that up. Fox 31 pinpoint weather, partly cloudy today, scattered thunderstorms, a high of 90. Tonight, mostly clear, low 59, and tomorrow, mostly sunny, thunderstorm possible. Friday's high 89. It's 86 in Denver. Our next update at 1 o'clock from the Common Spirit Health KOA News Desk. I'm Chad Bauer on KOA. Let's get a check on traffic now with Jonathan Steele.
16: Yeah, we're dealing with a pretty major delay up north on I-25 right now, southbound, just past 88th Avenue. Now, we got the left three lanes blocked up. As it turns out, it's a stalled box truck and an accident involving a semi. They've got all the crews on the scene, tows and what have you. They've yet to start to clean up, but right now we're looking at a backup extending to 120th Avenue, and it is just crawling coming down out of North Glen and Thornton. Might do better to jump over to Huron or even Washington to bypass that. Right now, it looks like northbound with the curiosities jamming from the turnpike up to the accident scene. 270 is running pretty slow west up through Vasquez, and we do have construction on Quebec this morning and into this afternoon southbound right at I-70. We've had some pretty hefty backups. They're down to one lane on Quebec southbound at I-70. Jonathan Steele on KOA 850 AM and 94.1 FM.
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0: passed away after battling an illness in Portugal. You'll live forever as an 80s icon. I still remember every scene of this video, too.
1: Back when I was young, Grant, the MTV, they played these things called music videos.
2: Hey, I used to rush home from school to watch TRL.
0: Oh, there you go.
2: A little after Bonnie Tyler.
0: That was a little after my time, TRL. We were just all about videos. There was no shows. And then Remote Control started with Colin Quinn. What else? Real World came on. That was like the first reality show. And it's all just been a crapshoot since then. It's amazing to me that artists still make music videos, but I think the music videos are better than ever.
2: They are.
0: But they're all on YouTube now.
2: That's the only place you find them.
0: Yeah. Not on the MTV. You know, I heard Bob Pittman started the MTV many times. Anyway, got to talk about Graham Platner because he is now out of the race. And he is not happy about it. I mean, not happy about it. So I guess one of the considerations that was given by the Platner campaign was that if he was allowed to release a video and say whatever he wanted to say, then he would step down. And the Democrats were like, whatever, creep. And so he spent 11 minutes whining and being bitter. But I love the fact that he's calling out the entire Democratic machine. I thought about grabbing the audio, but then I was too lazy and I would have had to listen to all 11 minutes and I didn't want to do that. He said during the video, "We believe for the movement to continue, it can't be me. And for that reason, we are suspending campaign operations." Even as he withdrew from the race, he remained insistent the accusations against him, as well as other controversies dating back to October, were false and part of a larger campaign by, quote, the establishment to put structural pressure on us. Now he's the victim. Oh, poor Graham. Oh, gosh. I don't feel sorry for the women that he threw against the wall or sexually assaulted at all. I just feel sorry for Graham. Sad. He also went on to say, "We live in a political system that is not built for normal people. It is a system that is built structurally to make sure that movements like ours cannot flourish, that if they begin to succeed, they can be crushed. This is an incredibly difficult because I know some will think it's an admission of guilt, and it most certainly is not. We are not doing it because of the allegations. We're doing it because of the structures that are being taken away, taken from us by those in power." Graham Platner, you will never hear his name again, ever. He will go back to his little oyster farm for his mom's restaurant and, you know, abusing women who are stupid enough to date him. And he will have learned nothing because now he's the victim here. Not his actions, not the fact that he had a Nazi tattoo for 18 years that multiple people have testified. He totally knew it was a Nazi tattoo. He's delusional if he thinks he has any future anywhere. Because normally there's sometimes, you know, when a Democrat or a Republican falls from grace, there's always the opportunity for them to pop up as a newly minted other sider. You know what I mean? George Conway is a perfect example of this. George Conway is no Republican. He's such a tool on so many levels. This is Kelly Conway's ex-husband. And now he's like, oh, he's adored by left-wing circles. This guy, no, he doesn't stand a chance because of the nature of the accusations against him. Because they're just gross. He's gross. Just super gross. Anyway, so Graham Platner, we won't have him to kick around. And frankly, now there's all this kerfuffle among the Democrats who are like, what's the process going to be? We need the process to choose his replacement, to be open and inclusive and transparent. And I'm like, oh, like a primary? Why is it okay for Democratic voters that the Democratic Party has now not once, but twice, completely subverted the democratic process that they claim to care so much about, but only when they're using it to attack Republicans? Why is this okay? And then I think to myself, you know what? I look at the world and I look at politics and I still am stupid enough to think that doing the right thing matters. That you would do the right thing for the sake of doing the right thing. And I realize that's just idiotic in politics. I get it. But I'm also at the point now where I've seen too many people who don't need to be near the power get near the power because people were afraid to stand up and say, yeah, I'm not voting for that. I'm not going to participate in this. And I wonder what Maine voters are going to do. I would tell you that if I voted for someone in a primary and they won, and then the Republican Party came in because the polling was bad and decided they were going to replace it with someone else, that would not be cool with me. But apparently Democratic voters don't think like me. They just want to win. And they see Susan Collins as vulnerable, and they think this is going to be their year, and they screwed up royally by refusing to pay attention to a single red flag of Graham Plattner's. I am of the mindset, I think they should have to, like, you guys nominated the horse. Now you got to ride that nag across the finish line, much like Colorado Republicans will be doing shortly. Still waiting, by the way. Today should be the day that the final-ish extra ballots coming in, cured ballots that are out in the Colorado Republican GOP primary. We maybe will have some more clarity today. I think so, but I'm not sure. We shall see. Mandy, what's the about the process where Mitch McConnell is concerned? Doesn't Kentucky Governor Beshear have the right to know what's going on with McConnell? Guys, it doesn't matter. Because Congress is one of those unique jobs where you can just not show up for a really long time. And the people that elected you are just supposed to take it. Now, the good news for the Commonwealth of Kentucky is that McConnell was not running for re-election. So there's already a race going on now to replace him. And they'll have the opportunity in November to go ahead and choose that person. But in the meantime, I think it's absurd that Mitch McConnell has not resigned from the Senate. I think it's ridiculous that the representative, oh, his name just went out of my head. Grant, can you quickly Google congressman who's been absent for 3 months? I think the last name is Keene, but I'm not positive. So this guy is a Republican member of Congress.
2: Tom Keene Jr.
0: Tom Keene Jr. out of New Jersey?
2: Correct.
0: Okay. He's just been MIA for 3 months. Just gone. Not showing up, not voting, not representing the people that elected him. And he recently came out a couple of weeks ago and said that he had missed his time because he was suffering from such a deep depression that it required inpatient treatment. Now, guys, I have nothing but love for people who suffer with mental illness. I get it. I understand. But when you choose to run for office and represent the people of a congressional district, you also have a responsibility to represent the people of that congressional district. And if you are in a place personally and emotionally and physically where you have to seek inpatient treatment for anything that is open-ended, I have a real problem with that. I think you should step down. I think that the people of that district deserve to be represented. And I think you should step down. Well, Graham Plattner's out. Now, by the way, other than talking right now about the fact that they're now going to, you know, subvert democracy again while running around talking about saving democracy. Hey, by the way, you guys noticed? Have we lost our right to vote yet? Remember, Joe Biden told us that was going to happen. And wait, Grant, did you check the mail today? Did my Handmaid Tales outfit show up in the mail today?
2: I didn't see it.
0: No, so that hasn't come true either, huh? Huh, weird. Really weird.
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0: through a big broadcast day. Okay, we are, more of the state is on fire now. So we have more wildfires coming up, and it's just, this is nuts. But yesterday or the day before, I don't remember which day, I had it on the blog, maybe Monday, one of the agencies posted a video of a campfire in a campground. Now, to be clear, it was in a campfire ring, but they posted video of it because it was just left smoldering. And guys, it's like, I realize that, you know, you can only control what you can control, but let's not be dumbasses about it. Okay. Let's be smart about our state. And the problem is that too many people come from out of state and they don't understand and they don't take it seriously. And that's how forest fires start. And now we have fires all over the state. Now, the reason I'm bringing this up is there's not much to say about fires except what I just did, except this part. Take this as your annual reminder to, as soon as possible. Grant, have you done this yet? I'm putting you on the spot. Have you and Olivia gone through your entire house, opened every closet, every drawer, and videotaped what is in there to put that on the cloud in case of a fire?
1: No.
0: Because here's what you have to do. When you have a fire claim with your insurance company, they say, Grant, just list the contents of your home.
1: Oh, God.
0: Yeah. Yeah. Just list the contents. It's fine. We're just listing it. So make this your annual reminder to go through your house. It'll take you, depending on how big your house is. It's not like you have to linger on stuff, right? You just go at a nice slow pace, open every cabinet, look at every shelf, videotape all of that. I videotape a room at a time, save it by the room, and then I upload it to the cloud. Because I have had friends, thankfully I've never gone through a catastrophic fire, but I have friends who have gone through a catastrophic fire, and just the stress of trying to remember everything that you own is overwhelming on top of the stress of having lost your home in the first place. So this is one of those really, really easy ways that you can give yourself a little bit of a sense of security and know that if something does happen, that you can at least have a good idea of what was in your house. Mandy, do you know where the Democrat prison camps we were promised are? I have some Rotten Tomatoes to throw. I forgot about that campaign promise as well. Dang it. Dang it. Mandy, Trump has refused federal disaster aid to Colorado as well as several other blue-leaning states while approving aid to Republican states. I think that's ridiculous. That's just idiotic. It's just so dumb. But here's the thing. This might surprise you, Texter. I am against a federalized FEMA operation. Period. I think states should do their own emergency management. Now, if the government wants to have the federal government, wants to have some sort of emergency management grant that states can apply for, and it's like, here's your situation, here's your emergency grant. But there's no reason for federal emergency management. Emergency management that originates close to where the emergency is, and by originate, I mean the people that are working in that situation, is always better. And when we started the Federal Emergency Management Association, then all of the states started underfunding their own emergency management operations. They just said, oh, the federal government's going to do it. And now we've got a president who wants to make it political. And it's just idiotic. Mandy, it's record, not videotape. You know what? Let me have my old moment. Okay? Maybe I'm recording on Betamax. Whatever. I did reference the cloud. So I've got 1 foot in the analog age and 1 foot in the digital age. And sometimes they collide in ways that I don't enjoy. But thank you, Young, for pointing that out. I'll just be over here with my elderly husband. There you go. Here's where we are. This is how it all ends, Grant.
1: Senior citizen.
0: Yep. He is a senior citizen. He said, I'm going to go and I'm going to ask if I can get the senior citizen discount. I took my mom to the movies on Mother's Day, Grant. This was in Vegas. I take my mom to see The Sheep Detective, an excellent movie.
1: So good.
0: Yeah, so good. And they gave me the senior discount.
1: They gave it to you as well?
0: Yes.
1: Ugh.
0: I was so salty.
1: I would be,
0: I looked
1: too.
0: At the girl and I said, excuse me, did you just give me the senior discount? And she goes, I was just trying to save you a couple bucks. And I was like, okay, good answer.
1: I've reached the age where I'm excited when they ask me for my ID.
0: Oh, that's really cool. I'm so far outside that window at this point in my life. Now if somebody asks for ID, I always go, they require you to ask everyone, don't you? And the cashier inevitably goes, yep. And I was like, okay, let's talk about this. This is where you lie to the customer and you go, oh no, ma'am, we just thought you looked so young.
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10: KOA News Time is 101. I'm Chad Bauer. Denver is announcing a $100 million plan to boost the economy. It includes startup funding, business incentives, and career training.
11: So if you want to build a career, we're going to help you find the job training. If you want to start a business, we'll help you start one. If you have one you want to grow, we'll help you grow it. And if you are looking for a new career and you want to find it at a new business that relocates to the city, we think those are all opportunities for Denver residents.
10: Mayor Mike Johnston says bringing business back to the city is the last step in his revitalization plan. There's a possibility of rain again today on the Aspen Acres fire in southern Colorado, with a flash flood watch for the burn scar in effect until 8 p.m. Operations Section Chief Brad Washa on yesterday's rain.
12: We're not out of the woods at all yet. Firefighter-wise, it's not like the Hollywood movie that rain comes and everybody's dancing around in fire camp. We're staying on the incident. We're not releasing any resources, and we've got a lot of work left to do.
10: The Aspen Acres fire has burned over 96,000 acres and is 14% contained. The U.S. and Iran are trading fire once again after President Trump said that the ceasefire is over. The U.S. launched a second round of military strikes against Iran last night, with Trump saying they were retribution for Iran firing on three cargo ships in the Strait of Hormuz. Iran then launched missile attacks against Gulf nations that host U.S. military forces, but there are no reports of injuries or significant damage. Most Americans continue to think that immigration is a good thing for the USA.
13: 73% believe immigration is good for America. That's down from the record high 79% in last year's survey by Gallup. Even with the dip, support remains above the 25-year average of 67%. Along party lines, 91% of Democrats say immigration is a positive. 73% of independents feel that same way. And there was a 14-point drop among Republicans who support immigration. It's now down to 50%. I'm Rory O'Neill.
10: Fox 31, pinpoint weather, partly cloudy today. Scattered thunderstorms, a high of 90. Tonight, mostly clear, low 59. And tomorrow, mostly sunny. Again, thunderstorms possible. Friday's high 89. It's 87 in Denver. Our next update at 1:30 from the Common Spirit Health KOA News Desk. I'm Chad Bauer on KOA. Let's get a check on traffic now with Dave O'Brien.
14: Traffic is moving well in most of the Denver metro. There is some heavy traffic on southbound I-25 in North Glen and Thornton. An accident before 84th Avenue was blocking the three left lanes. It just cleared out about 30 seconds ago. So traffic is starting to move again, but backups start around 136th, and delays are running at about 45 minutes through there. The northbound I-25 also a little heavy from I-76 to 84th Avenue. Northbound I-25 slow from Santa Fe to Spear. Eastbound I-70 is a little heavy from Peoria to Peña. And westbound I-70 is slow from Monaco to Brighton. Eastbound and westbound I-270 are slow between Quebec and York. And southbound I-225 a little heavy from Parker Road to I-25. I'm Dave O'Brien on KOA, 850 AM and 94.1 FM.
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0: the second hour of the show. And this hour, we've got a guy who is running for Colorado's House District 27, and that is Jeff Coe, and his name is Eric Bodenstab. And he's joining me today to talk a little bit about why he wants to put his face into the wood chipper. Hi, Eric.
1: Oh, thanks for the introduction, Mandy. Yes, my name is Eric Bodenstab, and I'm running for Colorado State House District 27, which is North Arvada and Golden, and parts of unincorporated Jefferson County. It's kind of in the north part of Jefferson County. Not the first time I've run. I've actually run for city council a couple times. My first time actually was way back in 2007 in Boulder. I've just always wanted to, you know, to have a voice like a lot of us in our government. And Boulder is certainly a very challenging place to get acquainted. I took a lot of time off after that election and kind of gained ground. And at that point, I kind of got sucked into the third party movement, which, I don't mean to make it sound negative. It was a good experience, but I've been on the ballot a lot as essentially a paper candidate. I realized, you know, winning as an independent or a third party candidate is darn near impossible. So I decided basically to reaffiliate. When I was 18, I registered Republican in California, and I decided to re-register Republican again recently. I tend to lean right. I tend to be most comfortable with, you know, conservative philosophies and policies. I'd like to see a lot more of that in Denver, in the Capitol, in 2027.
0: Are there areas where you would say you diverge from conservative? Like, are there any particular issues where you'd say, well, I'm a little more left-leaning on that?
1: Not really. I think, you know, I'm a pretty safe vote there. You know, I mean, if you take an issue like abortion, it's now written into the state constitution. It's going to take much more than a legislator to get that overturned. In fact, I don't think any constitutional amendments or changes have been reversed in the course of Colorado political and legal history. So it's a very high bar to get, you know, what's written into our state constitution back. You know, in terms of 2A, you know, these are the big issues that everybody talks about. I'm in full favor of all our constitutional rights surrounding our God-given right to self-defense. I'm comfortable with that entirely, and I'm really not trying to sneak in anymore, like maybe some, you know, Rhino reps have been accused of, any more gun restriction or legislation. I think, yeah, it's very clear in the Second Amendment. And when the legislature oversteps their, you know, their ability in these cases, eventually wind their way up to the Supreme Court. We found that the Supreme Court, in most instances of many issues, not just related to the right to bear arms, but parental rights, and we've seen that with Aaron Lee's movements, that they get overturned in the Supreme Court. And the worst example was excluding Donald Trump from the 2024 ballot, and that got overturned 9-0 by the Supreme Court. So I think we have to be aware of where we are politically. You know, as representing now the minority party in the state house, it's really important that we gain back seats. Right now we have 22 seats, and Rebecca Kelty's seat down in House District 16 is going to be handed over to a new rep. I just got emailed on that. I'm very friendly with her, but you know, we're in the process of trying to regain seats, and I think our appeal needs to be as broad as possible, to the right, to the middle, to common sense. And I think I'm like you. You know, we're watching the results of the primary right now, and we're trying to fill that enthusiasm gap, you know, between now and November.
0: Well, Eric Bodenstab is my guest. He is running for House District 27. And Eric, this is something I'm trying to impart to my listeners. Everybody can talk about, we need a Republican governor. Chances are it's not going to happen. It's just, it's a really tough pull in the state of Colorado. And what has to be the priority, in my opinion, is exactly what you're talking about, chipping away at that Democratic stranglehold in the House and the Senate, because currently Republicans are so outnumbered. that they can't stop anything. They really can't. The Democrats showed over and over and over again on party line votes, they're going to do whatever they want, especially on the most controversial issues. So if people are worried about gun control and people are worried about, you know, other invasions on the left on their lives, then they need to recognize that the legislature is where the sausage is made. And right now the sausage is made almost exclusively by Democrats. So to Eric's point, I agree, but I'm looking at your campaign positions on your website right now, and his website is Eric4JeffCo.com, and that's Eric with a C. You've got very reasonable platform issues that I think for the people in your district, a lot of this stuff is probably critically important. You're the first candidate I've seen with anything about wildfire mitigation and forest management. Where did that come from?
1: You know, I try to be always a student. You know, I've been lucky. I've been very well educated, but and I grew up in a region in Southern California where wildfire is very much known. You know, with regard to wildfire, I'm always a student with regard to that. So, I've been talking to, you know, people that have, you know, more experience in that. And I'm trying to determine what really is the best strategy to avoid the situation we have right now with the Aspen Acres fire. You know, with the potential of all sorts of threats, you know, from anywhere from, you know, maybe an Excel line does go down, and, you know, a power shutoff is reasonable, but maybe at the same time, you know, some other mitigation strategies could be explored further. Home defensible space always seems like a good place to start. Protect the structure that you have. And you're in wildfires territory up in Evergreen or in West Jeffco and other parts of the state, as we know. So I've really tried to focus on the issues that maybe get hidden, you know, by the partisan battle that we've had for so long. And if people want to go back and kind of determine when this first happened, I remember reading a guy named Neil Simon's book, and he kind of pinpointed it to Newt Gingrich in 1994, when the Republicans retook the House, that the partisan divide really kind of took off from that point. And I just don't want to lose sight of important everyday issues. You know, like, I mean, wildfire is an everyday issue right now for everybody in Colorado. We're all breathing it. We can't see the mountains. It's a concern. So I'm just naturally drawn. You know, as an engineer, I'm naturally drawn as a problem solver. So that's going to be my approach. And, you know, if I'm in the legislature, that's going to be my approach as well, too.
0: Well, and just to give people an idea of the stuff that you have declared your policy positions, you're talking about fiscal responsibility. So check. That's a good one for me. Reliable power and utility accountability. Tell me what you mean by that. Reliable power and utility accountability.
1: Well, no, it's funny. Yeah, you mentioned that because, and like you, like we've been talking, we don't have, as Republicans, we don't have a lot of power in the state house right now. But Representative DeGraff sponsored a bill last session. I ended up testifying in favor of it, you know, very much in favor. Never got out of committee, and it was to protect the electrical grid against electromagnetic pulse attacks or solar flares. And if one of these hits, it can actually damage the grid, and it could take up to 18 months to get it back going again. So DeGraff wanted to commission a study on it, which, you know, was for about $400,000. So it seemed like a sensible investment. And unfortunately, you know, the Democratic controlled committee just shot it right down. To answer your question, yes.
0: I'm all for it, by the way. The other thing that I'd like to ask you is we are committed as of right now to Governor Jared Polis's sunset on oil and gas and sunset on fuel and power generation that is reliable energy. And he's moving us quickly towards unreliable renewables. So how would you go about trying to push back against that?
1: Well, the good news, I think there's a ballot measure coming out. So not only do I get a say, but everybody in Colorado gets a say if we're going to continue to use oil and gas, natural gas as options. And I think the direction has been mistaken, misguided to solely limit ourselves to, you know, so-called renewable energies. We know that, you know, every system that you put in is going to take an enormous amount of minerals, use a lot of land. there's downsides and upsides to every form of power. And I just think, as an individual, and I, and we're all going to have this as voters in the fall. Hopefully, I haven't seen confirmation this ballot measure is qualified, that we will continue to be able to heat our homes with natural gas. And it's critical. I have solar panels on my roof, but it's critical, and our winter bills are a lot more because of that. Because in the summer, we get it offset, but in the winter, we're using natural gas to heat our home. And I'd like to be able to continue to do that at a decent rate.
0: The frustrating thing for me is that you can look at places around the world. As a matter of fact, I've got a story on the blog today at mandyblog.com about Germany, which decided to shut off its nuclear power plants and lean in. They've, at some points of the year, they get 59% of their energy from renewable energy, but it's unreliable, so they still have to back it up. And in the winter, they're now refiring up their coal-fired power plants in order to meet demand. We already know what this looks like. We already know what net zero has done to the economies all over the world. So I'd hope that there would be more people like you that could argue forcefully against the economic devastation that is going to befall the state if we move in that direction. You have run for school board before, and I'm talking with Eric Bodenstab. He is running for House District 27, and you've run for school board before, and you've got a comment or a policy position about protecting neighborhood schools. But is that your responsibility in the state house?
1: Yeah, great question. I mean, my opponent is a former member of the Jeffco school board, and I did run for school board up until, and I ended up switching over to Arvada City Council, who, by the way, passed their climate sustainable goals 7-0. So there was absolutely zero debate at the municipal level, but I ended up switching to that race. I really fought to try to stay. Schools are important to me, no doubt. One of my boys is in who's 11, is in a charter school. And then the other's in a traditionally administered Jeffco school. So I have my foot in it. I'm a concerned parent, and we could spend all day talking about Jeffco schools. So, but you're right. And I think there are, there's limited things you can do as a state legislator. But I know my opponent wants to be in the state legislature to bring more funds to Jeffco School. That was, I think, one of her motivations. So, it's an issue that I have to be on. I don't want to be, an ignoramus in terms of what happens in our public schools. It's something, an issue that I have to be aware of as well, too. Medicaid's our highest expenditure. And after that, it is K-12. Mm-hmm. So, and it used to be K-12 was number one, as that. So it's a budgetary issue mainly, as opposed to, necessarily a straight policy issue.
0: Speaking of Medicaid, I just want to get in as much as we can cover here before we run out of time. We've now uncovered what looks like significant fraud here in Colorado. What are your thoughts on the Medicaid system overall? Have you had time to dig into it?
1: A little bit. I mean, I follow Twitter like anybody else, and certainly it's very revealing what you see there. And I think we need a J.D. Vance type system, coming through here and providing some accountability. I know Scott Bottoms, that was a big issue of his. And I'm really glad he ran for governor, because he was the most passionate about that issue. So I appreciate that. And I think that needs to be done, in the Joint Budget Committee. And we need to have accountability on how our money, our tax money, our federal grants, and so forth are spent here in the state. And I'm prepared to provide that. My background also includes, early in my career, I was a Series 7, stockbroker. So I understand financial markets, pretty well. I'm not a straight up accountant, but all I know is, we have to raise whatever we spend, and the state legislature has just not been very good at living within their means.
0: So I'm just going to give you a little piece of campaign advice, Eric. Don't use the word Doge, okay? Don't, because Doge.
1: Did I use it?
0: No, you did not.
1: Sorry.
0: You did not. I was just reiterating, and here's why. You're running now in a general election. You've got a very diverse district, a district that's gone for Democrats, and you've got to make sure that you are speaking to every voter in that district. And for whatever reason, a lot of people on the left despise anything that shrinks the size of government, even if it saves the taxpayer dollars. And so just don't use that. Keep talking about, let's go after all the

0: speak on behalf of myself and then maybe the other Front Range House District candidates, Nate Jorgensen, Chris Johnson, who represents the majority of the city of Arvada, Will Schweitzer, I'm going to miss a few, Daniel Frick up in Fort Collins. We need support, and it's going to begin now. We have to start knocking on unaffiliated doors and show the people here that we're for real. We want change. Democrats have been in power for over 10 years, and they're trying to campaign on their successes. And if they're trying to campaign on that, it's not a convincing campaign in my mind. Mm-hmm. So I would really love, really, really love for, you know, everybody that's even remotely interested in politics, even if they're more centrist, if they're right leaning, great. Even if they're a little left leaning and they're dissatisfied, check us out, support us. Let's grow our campaign, not just as one person, but as a multitude of people, trying to restore balance to the legislature. The legislature's gone too far to the left, and we should restore that. There's only two representatives in the Denver metro area that are in the Republican Party, and one got primary. The other's, you know, pretty much a firebrand, and that's out of possibly 35 reps. So we should have about 16 or 17 reps from the Republican Party if we really want some kind of proportional representation in the state house.
1: Amen to that. Eric4Jeffco.com, and that's E-R-I-C, the number 4Jeffco.com. I put a link to it on my blog today at mandyblog.com. Eric, go campaign your little brains out over the summer, and we'll talk to you after Labor Day.
0: Thank you so much for having me on. We'll talk later.
1: I appreciate the time. And, you know, like I said, we won't be doing a lot of political interviews because no one wants to hear political interviews until after Labor Day. But there are some really good candidates. And a lot of the super extreme Democratic candidates won. So there's a lot to be argued against, that those arguments need to be made. You think things are bad now in Colorado? You have no idea how bad they can be. If enough of these hardcore lefty socialists get elected, then yeah, we're screwed. Because apparently, the leadership of the Democratic Party, much like the leadership in Colorado of the Republican Party long ago, lost control of the party. The Democratic leadership here has lost control of the party. And the DSA is making big grounds. And this, in case you were wondering, I've decided, as often as I can find them, which is like every day, to put a new video on the blog every day demonstrating, using their own words, that the Democratic Socialists of America want to destroy the United States of America. They don't want to make it better. They don't want to make sure everyone is taking advantage of the promises of the Declaration of Independence and Constitution. They want to destroy the Constitution. They want to take America down from within. And that last comment is a quote. I got the video on the blog if you want to check it out at mandyblog.com. When we get back, we're going to talk about something that is so stupid that I can't even believe I'm going to talk about it. But the more I think about this, the madder I get because of the sheer absurdity being spewed by Sonny Hostin on The View. 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Like, if you were torturing me, then I would watch The View. But Sonny Hostin, a privileged attorney who probably makes millions of dollars per year. Oh, when you hear the whine, it's under my skin.
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12: A couple of hours away from the Foxborough World Cup quarterfinalists, France and Morocco take the pinch. Karolina Mukova with a 3-set win over Coco Gauff this morning to reach the Wimbledon finals, where she will meet Linda Noskova. UCLA basketball getting a commitment from Serbian forward Nikola Kusturica, the 17-year-old considered to be one of the top players to be the number one pick in the 2028 NBA draft. I'm Frank Aaron.
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14: KOA News Time is 1:30. I'm Chad Bauer. The former roommate and romantic partner of Charlie Kirk's accused killer, Tyler Robinson, says Robinson expressed regret after the shooting.
15: I started crying a little bit and said he wishes he hadn't done it.
14: In a video police interview with Lance Twiggs played in a Utah court today, Twiggs says Robinson came back to their apartment after the shooting, started crying, and told him he'd talk to his parents or turn himself in. The interview is part of the prosecution's case against Robinson that's being laid out this week during an evidentiary hearing. At the hearing's end, the judge will decide if there's enough evidence against Robinson to proceed to trial. People looking for help with a gambling addiction will have a new phone number to call in Colorado.
16: The well-known gambling hotline phone number is changing.
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16: It's now going to be 1-800-MY-RESET, a change that's happening across the country so people can remember and call one number in all states instead of having to search for the correct one. 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
14: Fox 31 pinpoint weather, partly cloudy today. Scattered thunderstorms, high near 90. Tonight, mostly clear, low 59. And tomorrow, mostly sunny, thunderstorm possible. Friday's high 89. It is 89 now in Denver. Our next update at 2 o'clock from the Common Spirit Health KOA News Desk. I'm Chad Bauer on KOA. Let's get a check on traffic now with Dave O'Brien.
18: No major issues on Denver highways for your Thursday afternoon drive. An accident on southbound I-25 at 84th Avenue cleared out a while ago. Still some minor delays in Thornton and North Glen, but nothing too bad. Northbound I-25 is moving at 30 from Broadway to Spear. Eastbound I-70, you're moving at 35 miles an hour from Peoria to Pena. And westbound I-70 is moving at 25 from Monaco to Brighton. Eastbound and westbound I-270 are heavy, as always, approaching Vasquez. No delays on I-225, C-470, or the Boulder Turnpike, and both inbound and outbound Pena are moving well. I'm Dave O'Brien on KOA, 850 AM and 94.1 FM.
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0: All right, we're back. And so I saw this story earlier in the week, and I ignored it. I was like, I am not talking about that because it's so dang dumb. But then it kept popping up on my social media, and every single time I saw it, I just got more and more and more annoyed. What am I talking about? I'm talking about Sonny Hostin, one of the shrews on The View. Now, in case you don't know about Sonny Hostin, she is an attorney. She graduated from Notre Dame Law School. She worked as a federal prosecutor. She's now a millionaire TV host. She lives in a suburb where the median home price is, or no, a starter home is like $850,000. They were talking about the video that came out during, after the January 6th celebration. Now, allegedly, the Patriot Front showed up for the 4th of July. The Patriot Front is an organization allegedly of white supremacists. And apparently the new uniform for white supremacists is khakis and a office style work shirt and a mask. They all have masks that cover their whole face. They all wear sunglasses that are exactly the same. And they walk around in, I guess, terrifying fashion. The whole thing is so stupid. It's just so dumb. Like, if you're part of the Patriot, it's just dumb. Why would you be proud of an immutable characteristic you had nothing to do with? Whatever. But they were talking about the image that happened to be caught by a journalist of a black woman on a bus, and there's a bunch of Patriot Front guys standing and sitting around her, completely ignoring her. Now, in case you were wondering, since the last time we saw such clear footage from a bus, it was of a white woman being stabbed by a black man. No one was stabbed. She was just sitting there. Now, does she look uncomfortable? She looks confused. Like, if I saw a bunch of guys in khakis and a white shirt wearing a full mask over their faces and the same sunglasses and the same hat, I'm not sure I would know that they were white supremacists. I don't know. Maybe she did, maybe she didn't. But they were talking about how terrifying life is in the United States of America. Grant, can I have my audio, please? Just listen to this exchange.
2: And with an American flag on that cap, you might as well have a hood on. You might as well have a hood on, because that's what it looks like. That's what it feels like.
3: But you say this is the best nation. The best nation for who?
2: Yeah, when you say it's the best nation.
3: When you say it's the best nation, the best nation for who? Because if we are celebrating 250 years, what are we exactly celebrating?
0: Well, I mean, we could start with the fact that there are two African-American women sitting on television having a conversation. They're not in chains. They're not in shackles. They haven't been told to clean the toilets. They're extremely well paid to sit and give their opinion. Why don't we celebrate that? But I'll let these idiots continue.
3: Is what I want to know. And so I'm really glad that picture was taken, because that picture is how we feel walking into many rooms down the street. That picture is how we feel, and nobody will believe us. So look at that picture and understand how it feels.
0: Yes. Now, I'm going to stop right there, because she has not given one single indication of the actions or activities that are happening that make her feel scared. She just feels that way all the time.
22: Or should be made to feel like that. Yes. It's wrong that this
3: And I said this on this show many, many years ago, because this is my 10th year on the show, and I said there are times when I walk into a community and I see American flags all over the community, and I suddenly feel unsafe because there is a section of this country that has co-opted the American flag, and they equate being an American or an American flag with white supremacy. And they-
0: you know what? I cannot. How many white people do you think live in this woman's gated community? I bet she didn't know that she thinks they're all racist. This makes me absolutely sick because of their stupid feelings, because they're walking through life with a degree from Notre Dame Law School playing the victim. What the blank is this crap? I'm over it. If an American flag makes you feel afraid for no other reason other than an American flag, you have decided that people who fly the American flag, like I do at my house, like I don't know, probably 70% of my friends fly an American flag at their houses. And let me clue you in, Sonny, not a single one of them does it because they think of white supremacy. They fly it because they served in the military. They volunteered to put themselves in harm's way so that dumbasses like Sonny Hostin could have the freedom to sit and say whatever she wants to say about her country. If we were truly the oppressive, awful place she seems to think we are, there would have been brown shirts waiting outside the door of the View to carry her away to the gulag. But we don't do that. We allow people to say whatever the blank they want to say, however they want to say it. This woman is a fool. She's a victim-centered idiot. She's not victimized. She doesn't have any reason to fear the American flag. She doesn't even know anyone that's white. Think about it like this. Can you imagine if I sat on this show and I said, you know what? When I get on a light rail car and I see a bunch of African-American men, I feel unsafe. What do you think would happen? This is so, just so dumb. I've reached peak victimhood. And I don't care if it is victimhood coming from the GPTQIA alphabet, or victim coming from rich black women who tell me that they are unsafe because of the flag. The flag that my husband got blown to bits for. And he volunteered to go, you idiot. I have such a... I've been thinking about... Grant, what do you think? I'm going to ask Grant's opinion. Grant is a fellow podcaster himself. So I got the Substack, and that's free. The blog will always be free. But what if I just created videos where I just let fly with all the curse words that I'm currently keeping inside right now, and just call it Mandy Unplugged, and just put that behind the paywall?
23: I think that's what the people are waiting
0: for. I'd make $1 million today, right now.
23: Do it.
0: Because, man, I have words for this woman. She is pathetic. She is so devoid of gratitude for what she and her fellow African-American victim on the panel on The View are talking about. Our country will never be perfect, ever, because human beings run it. It was imperfect from the beginning because human beings made it. And there is no perfect country in the world, ever, anywhere. There is no perfect country. But the notion that we should not just be appreciative and grateful for the progress that we have made in this country that allow these two idiots to sit on television and say what they say, how can you not be grateful for that? Ugh. Oh, this texter did point out Sonny Hostin was on one of those DNA shows, you know, with Robert Gates where they check your DNA. And she found out her family owned slaves. And this texter said, Sonny's ancestors owned slaves. Now I feel unsafe. Good gravy. Mandy, Patriot Front has been suspected being federal agents who pop up once in a while for propaganda purposes. If that's the case, who are the men that accept that assignment? Who is the person that ostensibly went to work for the federal government because they love this country and they want to make it better, who accept the assignment to go play act or cosplay the role of white supremacists? Who are those people? They are vile. They are scum. Either way, Patriot Front or not, they're just scum. Gross. I wish I didn't believe that was possible, but dang. It's definitely possible. Mandy, who's afraid you don't see white people running around cutting the throats of people on the bus? Really, what the heck? I mean, kind of my point there at the beginning.
1: KOA.
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0: I'm done talking about that woman. Mandy, The View are just paid agitators who hate America and love Marxism. They just dress better than the Antifa crazies. I have a fantastic video on the blog at mandyblog.com today that was put out by the by John Stossel. And it's called Why Socialism's Biggest Fans, Sanders, Mamdani, Piker, Are Often Rich Kids. I have had this theory for so long, and this video articulates it pretty dang well. It's only like 5 or 6 minutes. It's very good. The reality is that these kids have been given everything. They've never had to work for anything. They've never struggled for anything. So they think that everything comes easy. They've never watched their parents try to figure out how they were going to make payroll or make rent because their small business wasn't doing well. They've never watched their parents have to worry about how to put food on the table. That's why rich kids think that socialism sounds great, because they've never seen the struggle. You know, one of the things that kind of sucks about having a child later in life, like we had our daughter, I was almost 40. She missed the struggle years. She didn't see her dad and I, you know, have to figure out where we were going to, you know, rob from Peter to pay Paul kind of thing. And of course we had those years. She kind of popped into the everything's coming up roses portion of our lives. You know, I mean, she just showed up at the perfect time. So she doesn't know how much we struggled. And the kids of rich parents don't ever see the struggle. So they think, hey, you know what? Having money's no big deal. Making money's no big deal. Anybody can do it. My parents did it. They got tons of money. So they subscribe to the notion that somehow if everybody was just motivated by the collective good, which is completely antithetical to human nature, but whatever, I'll let them figure it out. They're the biggest supporters, and they are the people the most unwilling to compete in a free market, because they've never had disappointments. They've never had to do hard things. They've never experienced any challenges. One of the greatest motivators in life is being broke. And it sucks. It absolutely sucks. And the more it sucks for most people, it makes you work harder to get out of being broke. The old adage, money can't buy you happiness, is true. But man, it could make you a lot closer to happiness than you are when you're broke. A lot easier to be sad when you're rich than it is when you're poor. Okay? Because there's kind of a light at the end of the tunnel down there. So it's really, really irritating. Really irritating when we have to listen to these idiots. And the notion that this sometimes is somehow it's going to be different. Somehow this time it's going to be different. Mandy, what's up with no flow? I don't know. You know, we called Northern Florida Soja no flow. South Georgia, North Florida, it's all the same. Mandy, why do you think Condoleezza Rice is a conservative? Because she's consistently espoused conservative positions most of the time. I mean, I'm just going to go with that. Mandy, if conservative pundits would quit giving The View any attention, maybe they would just go away. Oh, I tried that for years. And honestly, I try that most days. If I wanted to, I could do an entire segment of the show every day on some dumbass thing that happened on The View the day before. But then I would have to watch The View. And frankly, I will do a lot for you listeners. As Meatloaf said, I would do anything for love, but I won't do that. So, yeah. Mandy, if grifters that function as professional victims had to admit they're not really victims, they'd be out of work. That is a great point. Mandy, howdy do, Mandy. How about calling Chuck up and you and A-Rod singing him a big old hearty darn tootin' happy birthday on the radio? First of all, A-Rod's not here and he's the one with a good singing voice. Grant, can you sing?
23: No.
0: Okay, see, nobody needs to hear that. And I will not be singing happy birthday. I'm just making fun of him for being elderly. The only person that's a bigger racist than Sonny is Joy Reid. Ironic names for miserable people. Correct. Correct. Mandy, people like that TV host have never learned the following. Rather, they have learned to make money by playing at victimhood. I sent this to you before, but it applies again. You'll never know who you want to be if you keep blaming others for who you are now. Amen to that. Anyway. Oh, geez. Almost knocked my water over. I've taken to carrying around one of those big cups now. I've resisted the big cup, but I've been a little, it's been so dry this summer with the smoke. I'm getting really dehydrated feeling.
23: Women and their big cups.
0: No, but here's the thing, Grant. Ask me how much more water I'm drinking.
23: How much more water?
0: That would be zero, Grant. So I'm carrying around a big cup of water. I'm not actually drinking the big cup of water. I have it now. It's an accessory. But mine is cool. Mine's from the San Diego Safari Park and has elephant on it.
23: Oh, with
0: isn't
23: the wild, world-renowned elephant portion
0: exactly.
23: of the zoo?
0: Elephant Valley.
23: Elephant Valley. I was searching for it, couldn't find it.
0: So now I'm just going to carry it around and maybe knock it off the desk. That's going to be my new strategy. When we get back, Rob Dawson, who accosted me this morning to tell me about Mayor Mike Johnston's newest dumbass idea to get people to come back downtown that does not solve the actual problem of downtown. And we'll talk to Rob about that. He's got some sound bites about how they're about to spend gobs and gobs of money to woo businesses to come back downtown right after they lowered the penalties for pooping on the streets of Denver. I'm sure this is going to go incredibly, incredibly well. I'm positive. So he's going to come in and talk about that. And then at some point in the next hour, I want to talk about this story because there are now young women who are successful selling sex photos and sex videos on OnlyFans who have now moved to regular social media where they're doing things like get ready with me, makeup videos and things like that. And they're being followed by lots and lots of young women. But the subtext is, hey, OnlyFans is pretty cool. This is the ultimate patriarchy flex and a woman is doing it. We'll talk about all that in the next hour.
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5: KOA News Time is 201. I'm Chap Bauer. Firefighters on the Aspen Acres fire were able to secure dozer line over a large part of the fire's northern edge and protect Greenwood and Wetmore yesterday. The rain that fell on the northern and southern parts of the fire was helpful, but Operations Section Chief Brad Washa says the effect may not last long.
6: This little short duration rain event doesn't really change things for the fire itself. I mean, immediately, short term it does, but long term, we're in this for the long game.
5: The Aspen Acres fire has burned over 96,000 acres and is 14% contained. More rain is possible today with a flash flood watch in effect for the burn scar until 8 p.m. Denver Mayor Mike Johnston wants workers to come back to Denver. It's why he's announcing a three-year, $100 million plan to help train workers, fund startups, and entice businesses to the city.
21: We know folks want to come here. If we can at least compete on the economic incentives, that allows us to change a lot of people's minds towards the place where their employees would most want to live, which would be Denver.
5: He says entertainment and hospitality traffic is outpacing pre-pandemic numbers and says getting business back to the city is the final step in his plan to revitalize the city. Several Maine Democrats announcing their candidacies after Graham Plattner dropped out of the race. Former Maine State Senator Troy Jackson, co-founder of Maine Beer Company Dan Kleben, and former director of Maine CDC Nirav Shah are some of the hopefuls jockeying for position to take on Republican Senator Susan Collins. The Maine Democratic Party announced that they will hold a nominating convention to choose a new nominee by July 27th. Spencer Pratt met with President Trump in the Oval Office this week.
22: The former candidate for Los Angeles mayor posted a photo of Tuesday's meeting to social media. It appears to show him sitting next to his young son and White House Chief of Staff Susie Wiles. Pratt captioned the photo with, "I will never stop fighting for my community." Details about the meeting have not been released. Pratt came in third place in the June 2nd primary election behind Mayor Karen Bass and City Councilwoman Nithya Raman. He initially appeared to be solidly in second place. President Trump has called the election rigged. I'm Daniel Martindale.
5: Fox 31 pinpoint weather, partly cloudy today. Scattered thunderstorms, high near 90. Tonight, mostly clear, low 59. And tomorrow, mostly sunny, thunderstorm possible. Friday's high 89. It is 89 now in Denver. Our next update at 2:30 from the Common Spirit Health KOA News Desk. I'm Chad Bauer on KOA. Let's get a check on traffic now with Dave O'Brien.
24: Just one issue on the interstates right now. Work crews are blocking the right lane of eastbound I-70 at Pecos to clean up some debris, and the left side of the on-ramp from Pecos to eastbound I-70 is also blocked. That is causing some minor slowing in that area. Eastbound I-70 also heavy from Peoria to Peña. Westbound I-70 is moving at 35 from Quebec to Brighton. Northbound I-25, you're moving at 30 from Broadway to Spear. And southbound I-25 is a little slow from Colorado to Yale. I-270 and I-225 are both busy, and outbound Peña is slow from 56th to I-70. I'm Dave O'Brien on KOA, 850 AM and 94.1 FM.
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0: Welcome to the third hour of the show. I'm your host, Mandy Connell. Grant Smith in for Anthony Rodriguez. And I have to ask a follow-up question to a text message we just received. The text message says, and I quote, "We bought a cake from King Soopers for a church lunch, and the cake was dry. Disappointed. Did they confuse us with Yelp? And more importantly, what kind of cake? So I know what kind of cake to avoid if I'm buying a cake at King Soopers." We all know the best sheet cake comes from Costco. Just letting you know. But I'd like to know, was it the rainbow one? Was it the, what was it? What kind of cake? Rob Dawson joins me in the studio because as I walked in the building today, Rob comes up to me and he goes, "Hey, did you hear?" And I know that whatever is about to come out of his mouth is an absolute dumpster fire because Rob always tells me the most dumpster fiery stuff when he starts with, "Hey, did you hear about this?" He never tells me the good news. He never tells me the positive things. He's like, "Hey, did you hear about this?" And today it was about Mayor Mike Johnston finding another way to blow $100 million in a desperate ploy to bring people back to downtown Denver.
1: Well, we know what makes
0: you... they didn't use desperate ploy, but I'm using it.
1: Well, we know what makes you text, because we listen. Mm-hmm.
0: Yeah.
1: Yeah, we listen.
0: Mm-hmm. Yeah.
1: Now, keep in mind also, in the news, we've been talking about this plan. $100 million over 3 years to support 10,000 jobs. You've been hearing sound bites. But sometimes, you know, in a newscast, we're just trying to give the information out.
0: Yeah.
1: There was a 32-minute press conference. We can't do one-minute soundbite in the news. We have to get to the really beefy part about this. But basically, the program is a four-point plan totaling $100 million.
0: Of course, because you can't just have one point. You've got to have multiple points to make it seem like you really gave it some thought.
1: A lot of leaders do this. Mm-hmm. This happens with the mayor a lot. Mm-hmm. A lot of information is thrown at this, and we're trying to understand it in real time as he's talking. So, first part. Launch Denver, $6 million, part of this. This is for anyone in Denver who has a dream of launching a business. There's $6 million in a pot. Ready for this?
0: I have a follow-up question.
1: Okay.
0: So you don't have to prove, A, the viability of your business, or if it even would work. You just, if you've ever had a dream, they're just going to give you money.
1: Well, that was not, you know, the devil in the details, maybe he didn't give. But
0: okay.
1: But he likes to bring examples of, wow, this company did it. Like, he used Ibotta for this group. You know, Ibotta was an idea on a napkin, he said.
0: Mm-hmm.
1: So, $6 million, if you're someone in Denver who has a dream of launching a business, $6 million for you for that. Build Denver. So, it's LBOW. So, we're on B. Build. Build Denver.
0: Mm-hmm.
1: $10.5 million helps businesses grow through the next stage of their expansion. They are doing kind of okay. In order to grow, they need...
0: Okay, now, let me tell you. No, this is what it is. Level one is just people with some harebrained dumbass idea, and the mayor's going to throw money at unproven ideas in the hopes that maybe one of them sticks, because he knows nothing about the statistics on how many businesses fail versus how many businesses succeed. Part two is, you got a business, you'd like to expand, you don't have enough money, we're going to give you some money. That makes more sense to me.
1: Okay, he used Snooze as an example. They did this at Snooze, one of the Snooze eateries today, the one on Larimer Street in downtown. So, I guess Snooze had one spot. They now have a bunch of spots.
0: Yeah.
1: So,
0: yeah.
1: Okay. Open Denver. Oh, Open Denver.
0: Yeah.
1: $40 million for this part. The mayor said, "I want the world to know that Denver is open for business. $40 million to attract businesses and jobs into the city." He used eGym as an example. There's one near me in downtown.
0: What is eGym?
1: I think it's a gym, but all special equipment. I don't know specifically. The letter E and then gym.
0: Okay.
1: German company.
0: Okay.
1: Has a headquarters or North American headquarters
0: Smart
1: here.
0: Smart fitness technology.
1: Smart fitness technology. Direct flight to Munich. So the mayor said, because we have a direct flight to Munich, they were very much into this. So $40 million is available.
0: Wait,
1: Denver is open for
0: okay,
1: business.
0: Back the train up one more time. Okay. So what you just said to me was, the mayor actually said we should be all in on business like eGym because we have a nonstop flight to Munich.
1: And they're a German company. And I think they're based in,
0: So is there any other favored nation that got this kind of treatment? We have nonstop flights to a lot of places.
1: Well, use Iowa City as an example. So we have direct flights everywhere. Mm-hmm. Our airport is a great asset. So that's what it is. Okay. The 45 million, if you're doing math, about 45 million remains, I believe, if you're adding it up. Work Denver. So this is, will provide training where the city's economic development team will help pay for this training. We'll cover the cost so people can enter high demand career to pay a family wage.
0: So
1: HVAC.
0: Are they going
1: software.
0: To be hiring the people that just came through Denver Public Schools that can't read or write on grade level? Is that the workforce that they're going to go after? I'm just trying to sort it out, Rob. I'm just trying to understand what we're doing here.
1: The mayor said, if you're in a job, but you want to make a career.
0: Quick question on this 32-minute press conference. At any point, did the mayor address the fact that they just dropped the municipal penalties for a lot of quality of life crimes that are basically being committed by the mentally ill drug addicts that they haven't been able to shove into a homeless hotel yet? Did he bring that up at all?
1: He didn't bring that up, but what he said, he gave a laundry list of things they've done. Do you want to hear this?
0: Please.
1: They've done things that may ease some of your concerns. That's what he said.
0: He is pointing
1: to here.
2: Mm-hmm. Seen over the last couple of years, us work hard on addressing any of those things that might discourage a business from being here, where they say, oh, it's too hard to get a permit. We now have a fast-track permitting process. You can get a permit for a business in under a month in downtown. It's too slow to build something. We now have a Denver permitting office that makes what used to be a 3-year construction timeline, 180-day timeline. And so we've tried to, if people were worried about crime, we've now dramatically driven down crime and driven down homelessness. We've tried to listen to all of the things people raise as their concerns or their attractions. And I think this was the last step. As JJ said, we know no place else in the country can compete with being an hour and a half from the best mountain resorts in the world, or have the best concert venue in Red Rocks, or six pro sports teams, or the best weather, or a great place to raise your kids, or parks every 5 minutes from your home. But we do know a lot of those places that are less fun to live throw a bunch of money at these companies to be able to say, all right, we might not be as good as Denver, but we'll give you more money. Our belief is, we know folks want to come here. If we can at least compete on the economic incentives, that allows us to change a lot of people's minds towards the place where their employees would most want to live, which would be Denver.
0: Except we've made it so hard to do business in Denver and in Colorado that we're the sixth most regulated state in the country. He doesn't mention any of that. Nothing.
1: He's a pro about changing the direction. Now
0: Hold that thought. Can you stick around for another segment? I gotta take a break.
1: We'll be right back.
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0: unabashed Meatloaf fan. I don't care. You can say it's dramatic and over the top, and it is, and that's why I love it. Rob Dawson is still in the studio with me. We're talking about Mayor Mike Johnston's newest dumbass plan to revitalize downtown Denver by giving away a bunch of money to preferred businesses. And I say that because my friend James sent me an email that asked a very good question, which is, I wonder if they would allow those funds to open a new gun store. Was there any indication of preferred businesses? Although we do know German businesses especially welcome.
1: The only thing I thought, listening to the Q&A, they multiple sectors, a very general answer.
0: Yeah. Well, I pulled up some stuff as we were chatting, Rob, because they're spending $100 million, and it's the Downtown Development Agency. They get funds because of a TIF, a tax increment financing district, which means that sales taxes that would otherwise go to

0: restaurant downtown Denver. There's a panhandler chasing after them, asking for money and things of that nature. So it's frustrating for me to know that we're about to blow $100 million when we haven't solved the underlying problems.
1: Do you, like, it seemed like he was quick to... Two things that just stood out. One was the work Denver. Does it make it any better that $45 million is helping people get skills for jobs? Or is that should not be the role of...
0: It's not the role of government. And you know, I've now interviewed, and I don't know what their situation is now. A long time ago, when it used to be RK Industrial, they're a local company. Now they're just RK. And they do all kinds of things. They do commercial air conditioning and commercial electrical work. They do all these big industrial jobs. They had an incredible apprenticeship program. I mean, really, like, you get paid to learn on their dime. You don't get paid a lot. You're not going to get rich on their apprenticeship salaries, but they saw a need and there was a problem, and this company decided to step up and fill it because they needed the workers. I would much rather see the city of Denver say to private industry that can't find workers, what can we do to support you in training workers through an apprenticeship program? So you are taking the onus of that training and responsibility. How can we support you in that? Do you see what I'm saying?
1: So the government is a bridge.
0: Because
1: versus the government doing it itself.
0: What's going to happen is the government is a lagging indicator. So if a corporation needs people to write a very specific kind of code to run a certain specific kind of robot, by the time the government comes up with a training program for that, that job may be obsolete. This is the problem with the way the economy is right now. But if a business is training someone to do a specific job with a specific set of skills, it's because it's needed. And when that job doesn't exist, they can then shift over to the next job that needs to be filled. Do you see what I mean? Yeah. The responsiveness is just a lot different.
1: Last thing, the mayor said, we're interested in the new generation of businesses. What does that tell you? Does that tell you?
0: That means that wagon wheel maker who's about to apply for that grant isn't going to get one. He's looking for, here's the thing. We learned from COVID that a tech economy does not bring people back downtown. And I would have loved in this press conference, if you knew if I'd known you were going to be doing this, I would have asked, why haven't you required all city workers to go back to work full-time downtown?
1: Now, it is appointees. I thought it was appointees. The people that work in Johnson's, the people that he's appointed, they might be 5 days.
0: Why haven't they made
1: You want to repopulate downtown?
0: You want to make it so a restaurant can make it on a lunch crowd again? Make all the government workers come back to work. That is a really easy solution to a problem that is massive. And I don't get why he's doing all this other dumbass stuff. By the way, when we get back, I'm going to go through what the city of Denver just did under the guise of complying with a Supreme Court case here in Colorado. But the reality is they went way beyond what was required by that case. And they made it so much easier to be a homeless outdoorsman in downtown Denver. Now, Rob Dawson, I appreciate the head explosion today.
1: Of course.
0: As always, we'll be right back.
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10: In Foxborough, it's the first of the World Cup quarterfinal matches as Kylian Mbappe and France are taking on Morocco. Word today that U.S. soccer star Christian Pulisic is recovering from a broken leg suffered in the loss to Belgium on Monday. He is expected to be okay to train with AC Milan next month. And Major League Baseball to reportedly reduce the Red Sox Wilson Contreras suspension from 7 games to 5. I'm Frank Aaron.
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12: KOA News Time. It's 2:30. I'm Chad Bauer. After President Trump declared the ceasefire agreement with Iran over, gas prices immediately increased. The national average went up 6 cents overnight, but the average price in Colorado is now $3.80 a gallon, up 14 cents from yesterday, according to AAA. Diesel prices are up 17 cents from yesterday and are currently $4.37 a gallon. Tomorrow is an opportunity for those in Douglas County with outstanding warrants to get them resolved. District Attorney George Brockler emphasizes not all warrants are eligible to clear.
13: If your crime involves another human being, whether it's domestic violence, child abuse, a sex offense, your warrant cannot be resolved tomorrow.
12: traffic infractions and even things like fourth-class drug felony possessions and below could be cleared. The Jefferson County Sheriff's Office has been awarded a nearly $10 million federal grant to help reduce wildfire risk. The money will be used for numerous projects, including expanding the Wildland Fire Management Program, purchasing specialized equipment and safety gear, completing roadside vegetation mitigation projects, and expanding wildfire education and outreach. Fox 31 Pinpoint Weather, partly cloudy today, scattered thunderstorms, a high near 90. Tonight, mostly clear, low 59, and tomorrow, mostly sunny, thunderstorm possible. Again, Friday's high 89. It's 90 in Denver. Our next update at 3 o'clock from the Common Spirit Health KOA News Desk. I'm Chad Bauer on KOA. Let's get a check on traffic now with Dave O'Brien.
14: Not too much happening on Denver highways right now. Some debris cleanup on eastbound I-70 at Pecos is blocking the right shoulder of the on-ramp from Pecos to eastbound I-70. Not really causing too many delays around there. Eastbound I-70 is slow, though, from Peoria to Peña. Westbound I-70 is heavy from Quebec to Brighton and again from Kipling to Ward. Northbound I-25 moving at 20 miles an hour from Broadway to Spear. Southbound I-25 is heavy from Colorado to Hamden. I-225 and I-270 both heavy in their usual spots, and there is a pocket of slowing on outbound Peña approaching I-70. I'm Dave O'Brien on KOA, 850 AM and 94.1 FM.
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0: a dance routine to this in high school when I was a cheerleader. Took me right back there, Grant. Took me right back. Speaking of right back, it's just gotten a lot easier to be a homeless urban outdoorsman in downtown Denver. At the same time, they're about to spend $100 million to bring people back downtown. Let me tell you what they just did. The Denver City Council, allegedly in response to a Supreme Court case that prevents any municipality from having harsher penalties for identical crimes, the Denver City Council lowered the punishment on a bunch of crimes that did not fall under that ruling because they are municipal crimes that do not have an equivalent at the state level. Why did they do it? They wanted to decriminalize poverty. Now, I'm just going to say it. That's just insulting to poor people. The people who are living on the streets, who are doing things like walking into stores and stealing a bunch of stuff, resisting arrest, public urination, panhandling, spitting, or something else in public. They're not just poor. They're on drugs, or they're mentally ill, or they are both. Here's what Denver decided to do. These were all completely unnecessary. None of these had to happen. But the Denver City Council decided this was a good idea. They changed the penalties for Class 3 and Class 4 offenses. What does that cover? Class 3 is shoplifting, resisting arrest, prostitution. It used to, the maximum penalty used to be 300 days in jail and $999 fine. Now, maximum penalties, 120 days in jail with a $750 fine. Class 4 offenses include public urination, panhandling, spitting in public. And I'm going to say change that P to an H in that word and the other things covered as well. Public indecency. That used to get you 300 days in jail and a $999 fine. Now you can poop right on the street and just get 10 days in jail. Yep. Vibrancy. It's amazing. The new Class 5 civil infractions have completely eliminated jail time. And this is all because the city council just felt so bad. We're so sad for all of these people that are just, it's just a poverty crime. It's not a real crime. Not at all. Councilwoman Sarah Parody, one of the bill's authors, said the bill was not something to be afraid of. Minor crimes shouldn't come with excessive consequences, like extended jail time. That could be enough to lose a job. That could be enough to risk losing custody of your kids. Okay, I'm just going to say it. If you are pooping on the streets of Denver, I don't think you need to have custody of your children. We can do better by your kids. No, kids, pop a squat. It'll be fine. She continues, and so for these kind of low-level offenses, it would be a moral outrage for us to leave them at a 300-day sentence. By the way, it also created a commission, because God knows we can't do anything without a commission. Councilmember Daryl Watson tried to insert some measure of logic to the operation by saying, the consistent message to my office has been, why is Denver City Council considering reducing criminal penalties on any crimes not mandated by the state Supreme Court decision? He was one of four no votes. Thank you, Daryl Watson, Kevin Flynn, Amanda Sawyer, and Chris Hines for showing some measure of logic. Mandy, the 1971 version of me living in Denver is weeping for the 2026 version of me living in Denver. Yep. Yeah. Hey, Mandy, I saw three rattlesnakes this week in Douglas County while walking. Just a PSA for you and your listeners. They are everywhere. I didn't realize politicians were out and about. Just kidding. Yeah, they're everywhere. It's rattlesnake season, so pay attention if you're on a walk or a hike. Because they don't care about you. Rattlesnakes, they're not jerks like wasps, but they're not great. I saw this story today, and it is in The Telegraph, a left-wing newspaper in the UK. But we are failing young women right now by not helping them understand all of the negative ramifications of getting into the sex industry. The sex industry is incredibly difficult to get out of. It's almost as hard to get out of the sex industry as it is to get out of the political industry. And I don't mean if you get elected to office. I mean, the people that work to get all those people elected. Once you work in politics, you're painted with a brush, and there are a lot of people who don't want to talk to you. It's true. Same with porn. So this is why this concerns me. There are now OnlyFans models who get on TikTok or Instagram, and they do these really innocuous videos about, you know, putting on their makeup or anything. And then they'll slide in a conversation about doing the kind of OnlyFans sex work. How people can make a lot of money doing the OnlyFans sex work. And I am all in favor of personal autonomy. If you are an adult and you choose to go into sex work, that is your choice. You have to live with the repercussions. But if we're not letting young women know, and young men to a lesser extent, there's a double standard that exists. It just does. If we're not letting them know that it is really hard to kind of go straight after that, we're doing a bad job. The stigma that still exists around sex work is going to exist for a very, very, very long time. Maybe forever. And that is a basic biological thing. Guys just biologically are sort of at their core programmed to not want a promiscuous woman. At their biological core, men are, I want to procreate with a person to, you know, continue my bloodline. That's the most basic biological urges that we have as human beings. Continue the bloodline. And they don't want a promiscuous partner because there's a chance that someone else can impregnate her. That still holds true when you're talking about getting married. Have you ever heard of a guy say, she's dating material, but not marriage material? You know what he means? I love banging her, but I don't want to marry somebody that easy to bang. It's a great paradox. And yes, it's gotten easier, but when I was in my early 20s, this was like early 90s, a friend of mine got a job in a club. It was not a strip club. But she went to work wearing like hot pants and electrical tape over her nipples. That was her entire outfit for work. And when I saw her getting ready for work, I was like, what are you even doing? What are you doing? And she said, oh, the money's really good. It's no big deal, blah, blah, blah. And really blew off my kind of concerns about when you put yourself out there, people make assumptions about you. She ended up getting sexually assaulted at that job by a customer. People do not behave well in a hypersexualized environment. They just don't. And guys, there's so many great, wonderful, respectful, amazing men out there. But man, you got some scumbags among you. Just like women, there are wonderful, loving, caring women. And we have our little conglomerate of scumbags in the female category. The scumbags that are men just have more physical strength to be scumbags. I mean, let's just look at Graham Platner as an example to bring the show full circle. But the fact that we have young women who are making lots and lots and lots of money on OnlyFans, and that's, by the way, a tiny fraction of people on OnlyFans, just a tiny fraction are making tons and tons and tons of money. But now they're out there sort of selling this dream to young women. Lately, I've seen probably, you know, one or two videos a week on social media. You don't know if they're real or not. You have no way of knowing if they're just doing it for clicks or whatever. But these are women who are sobbing because a boyfriend or their husband convinced them to start doing OnlyFans because they make a ton of money. And number one, they didn't make any money, but then their family found out and their friends found out and nobody will let their, you know, kids play with your kids. We are a judgmental species and we are most judgmental about sex. So I have concerns. This is very reminiscent of the early, you know, days of sexting, which now I guess it's become commonplace. I have young friends who are on dating apps and the guys are like, hey, how are you? Send nudes. And I said, well, what do you do if you don't send nudes? They're like, oh, they'll ghost you. I go, okay. That guy just did you a favor. He's helping you out by letting you know what he's after. I mean, I don't know, but these women have been brainwashed into thinking, no, sending nudes is normal. No, it's not. It's really, honest to God, not. You don't have to be that person. And you know what? Maybe it makes you harder to find a mate, but I bet the mate you find is going to be a better quality. I'm wondering if you would even know, because I wouldn't know. I mean, my daughter has Instagram and other social media. I wouldn't know if she was following one of these young women. I wouldn't know if we've done a good enough job telling her that selling your self-respect is not worth whatever they're paying. This is why so many young Hollywood actresses end up addicted to drugs and spiraling out, because they traded themselves. They traded their bodies for the hope of a part. Do you think Harvey Weinstein, do you really think he did that to women because it didn't work? I can't even imagine how many women had sex with that disgusting troll of a human being because they thought it would help their career. It's awful. Young men go through the same thing. I want to be clear about that. I know young men are abused in Hollywood in these situations. I get it, but overwhelmingly, it is women who subject themselves because they've been sold a bill of goods that says, this is how you get things done. This is how, hey, you know, Gwyneth Paltrow was in a lot of his movies. So it's like, you know, come on. We just have to tell a different story. The sad truth is that there are a lot of young people who are very invested in speedy wealth, and speedy wealth is usually not the best kind of wealth because you don't know what to do with it. You usually burn through it. See example 9,541 of NFL players who end up completely penniless. Oh, by the way, who's the, who is the boxer? The boxer, he has a house in Las Vegas. Is it Roy Jones Jr.? Who's now like, he's being sued by everybody. He owes everybody money. He has nothing left. I don't know if that's Roy Jones. Hang on one second. Boxer going broke. Let's see here. Floyd Mayweather has made hundreds of millions of dollars in his career. Hundreds of millions. He currently owes the IRS $7.3 million, and he owns a jewelry store like $2 million. I'd much rather help kids understand things like compound interest, things about just saving. When we first met with our financial planners, and everybody always emails me after I mention our financial planners, it's Alpine Planning Group. We love them. They do an amazing job. But when we first met with them, Amy said something to me that stuck with me. She said, the only difference between rich people and poor people is rich people save. And she's absolutely right. So instead of telling young women that selling their bodies in any way, shape, or form is the best way to make money, help them understand how finances actually work. Mandy, those young sexual women turn into older women with nothing to show for it except relying on their man, who they may or may not be married to, and constantly reminiscing online or on Twitter about how hot they were when they were nude modeling. I've always been very, very modest. When I worked at a hot talk station, one of the strip club owners offered me $10,000 to do one dance. I was broker than you can imagine. I had four roommates at the time, and I was like, not just no, hell no. But I do wish I had pictures of that naked body. Okay, because I'd like to be able to reflect back on that and remember what was. And I tell Chuck all the time, I'm like, you didn't meet me till my mid-30s. You missed the glorious years. You really did. Sorry, buddy. Sorry. Anyway.
1: And happy birthday.
0: Yeah. Mandy, that last segment on the last show was hilarious and fun. Thank you. Yes, happy birthday to Chuck. Remember the squirrel that was killed by the government in New York? Its owner, Squirrel Daddy, on OnlyFans had a giant honker and his wife, oh no, I can't read that. Why? Why do you text me things like that?
1: And why do you know that?
0: I don't have time to like pre-screen all the text messages. Here's one. Topless joints were always wasted on me because I was embarrassed to be caught looking at them anywhere but in the eyes. Do you know one of my secret talents, Grant? Grant in for A-Rod for the next couple of days. In a strip club, because when I worked in Hot Talk, we broadcast live from strip clubs. Okay, I have, for a respectable woman, I've spent way too much time in strip clubs. But I have a gift. I can watch any man in a strip club, and men all do the same thing. At the beginning of the dance, they're staring directly at the woman's face and eyes. But there's a moment in time, and I am so good at it, I can go 3, 2, and 1, and the eyes drop. And I am accurate to the exact moment that it happened. My guy friends were like, that's amazing. And then they would try and screw with me and not look down when the normal look down is. Every time I knew exactly when it was going to happen. And it does happen, guys. We do see you. We totally see you. Chad Bowers in the studio, everybody.
2: Hello.
0: Hi, Chad. Hey, Chad, I have a question for you. We're going to talk about this on tomorrow's Friday show. If you had to eat, if somebody offered you $1 million to only eat one food for 30 days, what would that food be? I'm vacillating right now. I've got two in mind.
2: Burgers, probably.
0: Just the burger or like the whole burger? I think you're splitting hairs there. One food. You don't get to bun, burger, lettuce, tomato, whatever. I mean, I took it that way. You're talking one food item.
2: Well, it'd have to be something with protein, right? Or
0: you would think.
2: Yeah.
0: I mean, well, the Irish proved you can live on potatoes. I'm just saying.
2: I think I'd probably go with a hamburger.
0: A hamburger?
2: Right, if I'm not allowed to have the bun or anything.
0: No, just the hamburger patty.
2: Right.
0: Just ground beef all month. Grant?
3: Ugh.
0: What you got?
3: Well, pizza counts as one food, right? Even though
0: you're splitting hairs again. I'm talking about one. You want pepperoni? You can have pepperoni. You cannot have a pepperoni pizza.
3: I don't think that's what it meant.
0: I'm taking it that way. I'm going hardcore.
3: I would go with probably steak.
0: I mean, that's a good one. But then by the end of it, you're like, I'm never eating steak again.
3: After about 7 days.
0: Yeah.
2: You did, that would be, whatever food you chose, that would be the case.
0: I'm going to mull things over tonight. We'll talk about that on tomorrow's show because now it's time for the most exciting segment on the radio of its kind.
4: In the world, everybody.
0: Everybody, Candy's coming to the stage. Yes. Get some greenery on the scenery, everybody. Let's go.
3: I feel like Chad Bauer's done that before.
0: It does sound that way. I'm just saying. Anyway, okay. What is our dad joke of the day, please?
3: This may be the worst one I've ever seen off of A-Rod's calendar.
0: Oh, no.
3: I stayed up all night trying to figure out where the sun was. Then it dawned on me.
0: Oh, wow. I actually kind of like that one. That's subtle. Just a subtle joke.
3: I'm glad you enjoyed it.
0: What is our word of the day, please?
3: Word of the day is an adjective.
0: Adjective.
3: Tacit. T-A-C-I-T.
0: Tacit means reluctant. You give your tacit approval. That means you're like, I don't know, but I'm going to give him my approval anyway.
2: Yeah, I think it's like you're... Implied approval?
0: Yeah,
3: that's a better way to put
0: implied
3: it.
0: Implied approval? Okay.
3: It's an adjective used to describe something that is expressed or understood without being directly stated.
0: All right. There you go. Chad gets that one, and Chad's going to get this one. It was a Chad Bauer special. What band was formed by guitarist James Hetfield and drummer Lars Ulrich in 1981?
2: Metallica.
0: Metallica.
2: Rock on.
0: There you go. Let's see here. Boom, boom. Chad Bauer, Mandy.
2: And
0: Connell.
2: That's our Jeopardy category today is Metallica.
0: No, it's not. Stop it.
3: Yes.
0: No.
3: It's by Metallica.
0: Stop it.
3: For 400.
0: No.
3: No, it's not. Jeopardy category for today, state capitals.
0: Oh, okay.
3: Are we ready?
0: Yeah.
2: Yes.
3: It is nicknamed the Mormon's Mecca.
0: Mandy. What is Salt Lake City?
3: Correct. This city's daily morning paper is called the Tennessean.
2: Chad. What is Nashville?
3: Correct.
0: Dang it.
3: This capital of Maine stands...
0: Mandy. What is Brunswick?
3: Incorrect.
0: Dang it.
3: This capital of Maine stands on the site of an Indian village called Kushnuk.
0: Can I get the right answer after I gave the wrong answer and not take the points and just take the minus one?
3: Yeah, if Chad doesn't have the answer.
0: Do you know, Chad?
2: I am going to pass.
0: What is Bangor?
3: Incorrect.
0: Portland?
3: Incorrect.
0: Dang it!
3: Augusta.
0: Oh, come on. I've been to Maine, too. That's
2: me
0: so
2: too.
0: Embarrassing.
2: Yeah, that's not good.
0: Yeah, that's
3: awful. I did not know that one.
0: Dang it.
3: It's the capital of the Cornhusker State.
0: Andy?
3: Chad.
2: What is Lincoln?
3: Correct.
0: Dang it.
3: 2-0.
0: Yes.
3: Happy Jack Road is a 38-mile scenic byway that runs between Laramie and this capital
0: Mandy?
3: City.
0: What is Cheyenne?
3: Correct.
0: Yep. One.
3: Still
0: I lost. Dang it. Dang it, Chad
2: like
0: wins.
2: I was on like a 5-game losing streak.
0: Yeah,
2: so.
0: Do you have the standings, Grant? Did A-Rod leave that for you?
3: He did not.
0: Okay,
3: but
0: well,
3: Chad is 1-0 in my book.
0: I will email that Chad won because Chad's had a bit of a rough run here as of late. So I'll make sure you get credit for this one.
3: Well, as I know from the past, if you play enough, you're going to have some rough runs against me.
0: Well, and here's the thing. The more you play, the better you get. That's just the way it is. You know what I mean? Tomorrow, we are going to talk about one of the coolest events that, of course, I'm going to be out of town for. It's the mile-long table in honor of Colorado's 150th birthday. Be thinking overnight about what food, single item that you want to eat for 30 days for $1 million. Not that there's $1 million to be had. And we'll reconvene here tomorrow and do it all again. So in the meantime, KOA Sports is up and ready. Keep it right here on KOA.
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19: KOA news time is 3 o'clock. I'm Chad Bauer. Denver is hoping to spur job growth with a new economic initiative.
20: The city is working with the Colorado Enterprise Fund, Downtown Denver Partnership, and the Chamber of Commerce to invest $100 million in a plan to create jobs. That includes coaching and funding startups, career training, and business incentives to move to Denver. DDP's David Welsh says it's the next step in revitalizing downtown.
21: And residents in downtown have come back. What we want is for the daytime employers to come back.
20: Most of the money will come from the Downtown Development Authority, marijuana taxes, and federal workforce funding. Connor Shreve, KOA.
19: Rain fell yesterday on some parts of the Aspen Acres fire in southern Colorado. Operations Section Chief Brad Washa.
22: A rain event like what we saw yesterday, where it all comes at once, isn't as beneficial as if we had just a steady shower all day. Although it has capped the fire behavior a little bit, there's still a lot of heat out there.
19: They're getting more of the same today. And as a matter of fact, there is now a flash flood warning in effect for the burn scar until 5:45 as heavy rain moves through east central Custer and west central Pueblo County. There are now over 1,800 firefighters battling the Aspen Acres fire. It's burned over 96,000 acres and is 14% contained. The Kawhi Leonard trade between the Clippers and Raptors is on hold while the NBA completes its investigation into the Clippers. The probe centers on allegations that the Clippers circumvented the salary cap through a $28 million endorsement deal involving Leonard and Aspiration Partners Incorporated. The Clippers say they've fully cooperated for the past 10 months and deny the allegations, while the Raptors say they remain eager to acquire the two-time NBA champion, but will wait for the investigation to conclude. Fox 31 pinpoint weather, partly cloudy today, scattered thunderstorms, a high near 90. Tonight, mostly clear, low 59, and tomorrow, mostly sunny, thunderstorm possible, Friday's high 89. It is 89 now in Denver. Our next update at 3:30. I'm from the Common Spirit Health KOA News Desk. I'm Chad Bauer on KOA. Let's get a check on traffic with Dave O'Brien.
16: Traffic is moving well around Denver right now with some typical slowing on northbound I-25 between Santa Fe and Speer and on southbound I-25 from Broadway to Hamden. There's also an accident on northbound I-25 at Bellevue. It's on the right shoulder, just causing some minor slowing there. Eastbound I-70 is moving at 35 from Central Park to Chambers. Westbound I-70 is moving at 30 from Quebec to Brighton. I-270 and I-225 are both busy in the usual spots. There is some road work on the right shoulder of westbound Boulder Turnpike after McCaslin, causing slowing in the right lane, and also a crash involving a scooter at 56th and Tower. I'm Dave O'Brien on KOA, 850 AM and 94.1 FM.
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0: Thursday, everybody. Welcome to it. Dave Logan, Ryan Edwards, Shelby Harris. What's up, Shel?
1: What up? How we doing today?
0: Doing right, man. How are you? What do you got? You got the Jordan today, huh?
1: Yeah, I'm a fan of Jordan, but also I'm a fan of LeBron. I don't want to hear none of that who's better, who's not. Like, let's just enjoy greatness while I was here.
0: I mean, I've never seen you wear a LeBron shirt. That's all I'm saying.
1: Or a Kobe shirt. Well, you got to retire to get on a shirt for me.
0: Oh.
1: He's just hanging on.
0: Dave, my friend.
2: Ryan.
0: Good to see you.
2: How are you? Good to see you, Shel.
1: What up, Dave?
0: Doing all right. I thought our Rockies might pull it off last night.
2: Yeah, damn it.
0: No. They sort of had it. The fact that it was 3-3 into the eighth, I mean, you're like, okay, this is great. What?
1: Man, it's just, once again, the Dodgers are a team where they are so star-heavy that... Yeah. If you go into a late game situation like that, you got to assume the star power will come out at the end of the game.
0: It's scrappy, man. Just hang in there. That's what they did. They hung in there. It was great. It was a rough first inning and then kind of bounced back. I want to say that Rockies covering in the under was the pick last night. Oh, sure was. Especially, oh, Ben's 0-6. Ben is 0-6.
2: He's got a chance.
0: We've never rooted harder for anything on this show.
2: It's never happened.
0: It's never happened. Nobody's hit the donuts. He's got to be sweating it now. And you faded me. And you went with him.
2: I did?
0: Yeah, you went Dodgers over. You realized...
2: Might I submit to you for your consideration that nobody outside the studio cares?
0: Fair enough. Fair enough. All right.
2: I think I lost both.
0: Yeah.
1: Ryan's the only one over 500 this week.
2: Well, way to go, Ryan.
0: Blind squirrel, nuts, you know, whatever.
2: Remember nuts.
0: Yes. All right. So all sorts of fun stuff to get through over the next 3 hours. We're excited to be with you. Again, if you want to interact with the show, 56690 is our KOA Common Spirit Health text line. You mentioned LeBron. We've got a new twist in the days of our lives, LeBron James sweepstakes. I got to be honest. We'll play this for you because Shyam Charania is doing his best to just relay information. But you can even hear the reporter in the background laughing at this. It is absurd how silly. And this is just the beginning, really, because this is all about LeBron. It's all about LeBron. Michael would never. I'm just going to say, Michael would never do this. But anyways, here's Shyam Charania on the latest with LeBron James and the courtship that is happening.
3: And one interesting wrinkle that has occurred in the last several days is some of the leading suitors for LeBron James, whether that's a Golden State, a Cleveland, Miami, Minnesota, Philadelphia, some of them have been able to send a voice note to LeBron James via Rich Paul. So whether it's an owner, a president, or a general manager, being able to record a voice note, I'm told, send it to Rich Paul, and that makes its way to LeBron James. This is just a part of LeBron James's process of studying as he makes the decision. He has not been in a rush. There's been no timetable that he's been operating under. I'm told there's been a lot of family time, friends time, golf, of course, over the last couple of weeks. The last two he's spent in the Akron, Ohio area, including with one of his close friends that he grew up with in Brandon Weems, who's now one of the leading executives of the Cleveland Cavaliers under President Kobe Altman. So the process continues, and it's unclear whether Cleveland or Miami have been among the teams that have sent a voice note to LeBron via Rich Paul. Again, they kind of don't need to. They already had him in their buildings in the recent past.
0: Yeah. So we're sending voice memos now, Dave, to LeBron James.
1: No, to Rich Paul.
0: Well,
1: to
0: Rich, then to LeBron.
2: As long as sports talk shows across the country continue to talk about it, they're going to play this thing out because his name is in the forefront of sports talk shows, like, until he decides where to go. And I've come to the conclusion that that's exactly what the plan is. I mean, I don't think there's any strategic thing going on here in terms of Rich Paul saying to LeBron, as they have a Cavassier, if we wait until July 28th, it might be worth six more mil. It just doesn't seem like it's that. So I conclude it's like, we kind of like this. We kind of dig this.
0: Like the attention?
2: Yeah.
0: Yeah.
1: Why wouldn't you? Honestly, you got all it for.
0: This is pathetic.
1: But I'm saying probably for the first time in his career, like his real career. Well, supposedly he's up. He doesn't know where he wants to go. He doesn't know where he wants to go.
0: Do you believe that?
1: I agree with what you're saying. No, this is a little ridiculous, though, that we're talking about teams sending voice notes to Rich Paul to give to LeBron. Like, what is going on here? But I get it. You know, once again, all publicity is good publicity. You know, let's string this thing out as long as we can. Because it kind of, like what we talked about before, it forces teams to really actually go all in if you want LeBron. So that's what happens. He goes up there, he tells teams, these are the teams I want. And then what do you think they're doing?
2: But I think they've all gone in, haven't they?
1: Except the Nuggets.
2: How do we know?
0: They weren't in that list.
1: Well, they weren't on that list, but they didn't
2: mean that didn't mean they haven't gone all in. That just means they've gone all in and maybe they're not on the final list.
0: You know, one of the things I was thinking about after I saw this and I started shaking my head and just, I would say disbelief, but it's just, it's kind of what it is. How detailed or creative some of these owners or GMs might have gotten. Like, did Josh Kroenke pull out the acoustic guitar and start singing Richard Marx, "I'll Be Right Here Waiting for You"?
2: Wow.
0: Like, did you go full, like, say anything with John Cusack in the boombox, right? Where you're singing In Your Eyes by Peter Gabriel. Like, you got to go all in, man. This is LeBron James. I got to be honest, fellas. I would be out.
1: Oh, stop.
0: No, listen.
1: No, you would not.
0: I would be out on this if it weren't for the fact the Nuggets are so desperate. And they are. So we can't be out.
2: You would be out if you were running an NBA team?
0: I would.
2: And that's why you're not sitting here with us.
0: I would be like, I am not.
2: You got to let this thing play out. What good, I mean, other than like meaningless pride, what good is it due for Ryan Edwards, who's the president of the Nuggets, to hold a press conference to announce that, you know what, we've come to the conclusion the Nuggets are removing their name from consideration with LeBron James. Thank you very much. We'll take no questions. I mean, what good does that press conference do?
0: I feel like my team has a better hairline. We're fine. We're going to be just fine.
1: Well, also, are we sure this is LeBron doing this? Is this LeBron doing this, or is this the media needs something to talk about all day?
0: No.
1: Like, isn't he allowed to take it slow? But the thing is, because he's taking it slow, us in the media, and because obviously now there's no basketball to really talk about.
0: A summer league.
1: Like I said, there's no basketball to really talk about. They need to find new things to talk about. Like this art, like, you know, this last little piece we talked about Shams and, you know, teams and owners and stuff texting Rich Paul to give to LeBron. That's not LeBron giving that report. That's not LeBron being like, you know, hey guys, like just like he didn't go on a podcast and say this. Like, this is what I'm saying. So we just need something to talk about right now.
0: But how do you know that Rich Paul didn't reach out and say, hey, guys, if you want to, you know, really spice things up.
1: How do you know that he didn't? Like in the same aspect,
0: where you said, how do you know? Where did they get the idea to send voice memos?
1: I'm guessing Rich Paul.
0: There you go.
2: I can't believe we're actually taking time on this.
0: I think it's pretty funny.
1: I just think that, you know, obviously LeBron James is an all-time great. Arguably, you know, top player ever to play basketball. I said arguably.
2: I had nasal
1: congestion. Is it not arguably? I just want to know. Is he not arguably one of the best players to ever play basketball? I think so.
2: No, I couldn't. My headphones fell off. What now?
1: Arguably one of the best players to play basketball.
2: No, you didn't say arguably one of the best.
1: Okay, arguably the best. In my head, LeBron James is the best basketball player ever.
2: You got a little like 7 1/4 head.
1: No, I got a big ass head. We know this, and all my kids have my head too. No, so listen, it runs
2: I am not a LeBron hater, for sure.
1: No,
2: I do not think he's the best player ever.
1: Who is the best player to you?
0: You're wearing
2: Jordan.
1: Jordan?
0: Yeah, it's not
1: Is it just because of mindset, or you think it's actually like playing-wise? Because I hear a lot of people talk about it's the difference in mindset. That's why people want to put Kobe in front of LeBron, is because he had that killer instinct.
2: I was a big fan of Kobe, too. I mean, that would be an argument. That would my top five, I think, would be in no particular order. Michael, Kobe, LeBron, Bird. Who am I missing?
1: Abdul-Jabbar.
2: Wilt. Well, he was great. No, I'd take Abdul-Jabbar above Wilt.
1: Wilt's his time frame when he played, just the skill around him was just so low.
2: Yeah, but 20,000 is a big number.
1: Bro. It is. It is. That's why I'm saying you got to go with Kareem Abdul-Jabbar, though. At least the talent was raised when he did what he did. You know what I mean? When you score 100 points in a game against plumbers.
2: Hey, it ain't even 100 points. It's the 20,000.
0: It's the 20,000.
1: Honestly, the thing that's most impressive to me is his rebounding numbers.
2: Oh, yeah.
1: Like, his rebounding numbers are, I don't think, has anyone beat that record? Or is it?
2: I'm not sure. I mean, he was the most dominant athlete of his generation. He was an athlete that could have played in any generation, and he was playing against guys back in the 50s that didn't have that kind of athlete. I mean, he was an uber athletic.
1: He averaged 22.9 rebounds a game, 23,924 rebounds in his career. That's just, and he ran hurdles.
2: He was athletic.
1: He was a true athlete.
2: Remember
1: back when
2: he
1: didn't have many of those.
2: You guys are probably not old enough, but he actually was going to box. Actually did box for a while.
1: Yeah, 7 foot boxer.
2: That's long crazy. Jab, man.
1: Man, back up.
0: It's remarkable you arguing the LeBron side of this thing, wearing the Michael shirt. It really bothers me.
1: Why does it bother
0: like
1: you?
0: Like, aesthetically,
1: I not enjoy?
2: Might have been clean. Might have been the only one clean today.
0: Do you have a LeBron shirt just like that?
1: LeBron's still playing. LeBron's still playing.
2: You wear flannel every single day, and you're giving him grief about his shirt?
0: Yeah.
1: And you've never seen a shirt
2: what
1: before.
2: What are you talking about?
0: He's arguing the you don't understand the hypocrisy?
1: LeBron's not retired yet. LeBron's not retired yet. So, what shirt? Am I going to wear a shirt like this with LeBron while he's an active player? No. That's why you've seen my Kobe shirt before. You've seen my Michael shirt before.
0: You have a rule about wearing shirts and jerseys of retired players? That's a rule?
2: Yes.
1: Yeah, honestly, when it comes to like these type of shirts, they're way better when they're like retired shirts. It's like they try to give that vintage 90s look to the shirt.
0: I've never heard of that before.
1: Well,
2: That look was right there, you don't need to have heard of it. I just put it in words for him.
0: I've never heard of, I only wear gear of guys that are not
1: that was
0: playing.
1: A real boomer comment. I had never heard of that before. Yeah. So it must not be real.
0: Hit me with an okay boomer. Only 16 minutes into the show. Mm. And I thought I was going to get that with Richard Marx. Well, anyways, I would be out. But the Nuggets are desperate. They have no other moves.
2: I don't think
1: they're desperate. I think they just think this would be a very good move for their team.
2: I do too.
1: And as much as you can't blame LeBron for how much the media talks about him. And so, but also though, think about it, what it would do for the city of Denver. The excitement, the energy that it would bring to have LeBron James playing in Denver.
0: Is it worth this, though? Is it worth this?
2: You're pulling a plow somewhere. What are we doing? What is so tough about waiting?
1: He said, I had to put 500 pounds on my back and walk up three stories of stairs.
2: Boomer.
1: Three flights of stairs.
0: This text here, it's like kids in school sending notes across class. Do you like me? Check the box, yes or no. That's what it feels like.
2: A little bit. I'm not saying I enjoy it. But there's no point because you don't have the ability to speed things up. I mean, it is what it is, and they're going to draw this thing out until they get ready to make a decision. So just sit tight
1: and relax.
0: Okay, I'll try.
1: But in the words of Aaron Rodgers, relax.
0: Relax. Almost a Denver Bronco, except for not. All right.
1: Well, that means I would have went to Green Bay, and I did not want to do that, so...
0: Yeah, that's right.
1: Yes, that's what I'm saying. Like, I would have had to go to Green Bay. At least Seattle's not Green Bay as a guy from Wisconsin.
0: The other thing with Shams today is the Kawhi Leonard trade got put on hold because they're still investigating. It was that weird deal where he was getting money kind of given to him through an endorsement, but it was kind of a weird deal. Yeah. And that came out like last year sometime. And then it came out. And so they've still been investigating it.
2: Yep.
0: That hasn't ended. And so I guess the league office reached out to both the Clippers as well as the Raptors and said, okay, if you want to do this deal, that's fine. But when we conclude this, that means the Raptors are on the hook for whatever kind of penalty is going to happen with Kawhi.
1: And then said no.
0: And the Raptors were like, absolutely not. And so they put it on hold.
2: Yeah, as you said, I mean, this thing happened well over a year ago.
0: Mm-hmm.
2: My question would be, what has taken the league so long? They made a big announcement, and it seemed like at the time, because we talked about it, that it was going to be a pretty large deal, right? He had some sort of endorsement mm-hmm. that he really didn't do anything for.
0: Right.
2: It was a sizable amount of money, which they were able to sort of circumvent the cap
0: mm-hmm.
2: with that move, of which they deny it. Steve Ballmer denied that's what happened. But wouldn't you think the NBA would be able to investigate that and come to some sort of conclusion within 12 months or more?
1: Well, you got to think, these owners are very good at hiding stuff. They didn't just do this out in the open. So this is taking a lot of different type of investigative tools to be able to find this type of stuff. And really, I think the thing that scares people the most, no team cares about the fine that really comes on that, because obviously they make more than enough. It's more of losing your first round pick or voiding Kawhi's contract. So if you trade for his contract and then it gets voided, if I was the Raptors, I'm saying no to this too. That literally, I'm giving away Brandon Ingram, all these other players, and it's still a chance he could just walk out of here and be like, oh, no contract.
2: Now, good luck sort of rekindling the Brandon Ingram relationship if you're Toronto.
0: Great point.
1: 100%.
0: Yes.
2: Hey, you want to go to dinner? No?
0: No.
2: Okay.
0: Nope. All right.
1: It's like that ex that got cheated on.
2: Yeah.
1: My gosh. But no, and that's the issue with this type of stuff. Like what we saw with Jaylen Brown's name being brought up too early in the trade process, and then not realizing that the Bucks weren't going to budge on you not including players, and then Giannis going to –

0: So it's already a place a lot of players don't want to go, and it's freezing cold. But, you know, like Brandon Ingram seemed happy there. He seemed perfectly content there. And then you make a move like this because Kawhi named you one of the places he wanted to go, and you didn't even do your homework that his case was done. That just sounds like a terrible front office. Like, that's terrible front office moves right there.
1: Now, there is a Nuggets tie to this, actually, because reportedly the Clippers have been the front runner for a sign and trade potential with Peyton Watson. And so now that this is on hold, does that change a bit of the timeline of anything happening? And maybe the Nuggets now could make a bit of a stronger push to keep him, because the Clippers are like, well, we don't even know what we're doing right now because we might have to keep Kawhi Leonard after all.
2: Yeah, I think it probably changes the dynamics of that negotiation. I mean, it seems like right now there's outside of Denver, there's one team that may make a push for Watson, and that's the Clippers. But as you just said, with Kawhi's situation unknown, the question I would have is, when the Nuggets look at this, would they come in maybe a little less prepared to jump up to the number that Peyton Watson wants?
1: Yes.
2: Because essentially, they could very well be bidding against themselves.
1: Exactly. So that, I mean, again, not so great news that Shams Charania continues to leave out the Nuggets in any kind of LeBron sweepstakes, even though I'm about out. I'm very close. But the other side of that is, yeah, you're right. They may not be bidding against anybody else at this point. Peyton Watson's options might be dwindling before our eyes just because of this thing that just happened with Kawhi Leonard. So,
0: well, you don't know that for sure.
1: Yeah, but
0: it was just that obviously the Clippers were the front runners for Peyton Watson. But now if the price goes down a little bit for the trade, you might see more people start to come back in just because the Clippers are now kind of just on the fence now. They have to wait until this other trade gets figured out.
1: I'll just reach out to Clutch and say, hey, listen, this thing all fell through. What if we got this thing done for around 25? There's a report that he wanted more than Christian Brown, so I don't know.
0: But if you do around 25, and I guess the issue, it's not necessarily his compensation. It's the trade, it's the picks or whatever, or players that would come back with it.
1: It's a good point.
0: And I think that if you, in the grand scheme of things, can still get two draft, like at least a first, well, I get, and that's sad. The bar has fallen so low, like, just please get a first. And a second, like get a couple picks, but then also you got to fill his spot. Nothing draft picks will do. So you got to put a player in that draft, in that trade too.
1: Mbappe just scored for France. They're up 1-0 now in this game this afternoon. It's weird. We didn't have one yesterday. It kind of felt foreign that we didn't have a World Cup
0: game. First day in a while.
1: I know. So here we go. I thought France was going to mop the floor this afternoon over Morocco. And it's not anything personal against Morocco. I actually have family there. But
0: wait, really?
1: Yeah.
2: You've got some Moroccan heritage?
0: You got Moroccan blood in you?
1: I don't personally, no. I just have family that lives there.
0: Well, how would that be family?
1: Through marriage, it's complicated. Not but really anyways, family. Yeah. So France is going to win. I'm just...
2: Yeah.
1: And there's no way FIFA... If we're being honest, there's no way FIFA doesn't let France win this thing.
0: Isn't that sad? And that's sad. Like, we already know just after the Argentina fiasco that
1: it's done.
0: That FIFA definitely wants France, Argentina. Like, they want a couple teams in the final.
1: It's already done. But let's watch it anyways. All right, we're off and rolling here on a Thursday. Very excited to be with you. We got all sorts of fun stuff to get to. Tom Brady was speaking on the New Heights podcast, said all sorts of nice things about Bill Belichick. We debated that a little bit yesterday. We'll bring you some of that audio next.
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14: KOA News Time is 3:31. I'm Chad Bauer. The U.S. and Iran are renewing strikes as hope for a ceasefire quickly fade. The IRGs targeted American bases in the Middle East after the U.S. said it hit dozens of Iranian military targets.
8: Iran says that the U.S. Struck two railway bridges on the railway route from Tehran to the city of Mashhad, where the funeral of Ayatollah Khamenei is taking place. We understand from Iran that trains were disrupted. Some trains were delayed by the destruction of these two bridges. And Iran's foreign ministry has linked the strikes to the funeral, saying that it's a message and saying that it shows the incomprehension of the U.S., of the depth of Iranian patriotism and loyalty to the ideals of the revolution.
14: That's ABC's Patrick Reval. Tomorrow marks a unique opportunity for those with ongoing legal issues in Douglas County to get their warrants resolved. District Attorney George Brockler calls it the fresh start.
15: This is a chance for people who know they have something hanging out there to come in tomorrow between 12:30 and 4:30 out at our place at Lansing Circle, there, Lansing Point, and come in and get it cleared up.
14: They can help with things like fourth-class drug felony possession and below, as well as traffic infractions. Fox 31, pinpoint weather. Mostly clear tonight with a low of 59. Tomorrow, mostly sunny. Thunderstorm possible. Friday's high 89. It's 86 in Denver. Our next update at 4 o'clock from the Common Spirit Health KOA News Desk. I'm Chad Bauer on KOA. Let's get a check on traffic now with Dave O'Brien.
16: Traffic is increasing a bit in Denver, but is moving well with just some typical slowing. There is a crash on northbound I-225, though, at 6th Avenue. It is blocking the left lane and backup start around Mississippi. Southbound I-225 also slow from Parker Road to I-25. Northbound I-25 is slow from Broadway to Spear. And southbound I-25 is moving at 25 from Broadway to Hamden. Eastbound I-70 from I-25 to Peña will take you 20 minutes right now. Westbound I-70 from Peña to I-25 is also a 20-minute drive. There's a crash on the ramp from eastbound 6th Avenue to I-25 and an accident involving a scooter at Tower and 56th. I'm Dave O'Brien on KOA, 850 AM and 94.1 FM.
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21: What are you doing if you're pulling a plow somewhere? What is so tough about waiting?
22: He said, I have to put 500 pounds on my back and walk up three stories of stairs.
21: It is what it is, and they're going to draw this thing out until they get ready to make a decision. So just sit tight
22: and relax.

0: days of dark.
1: Very good song. You know who this is, right, Dave?
2: I know the song. Who is it?
1: Mumford & Sons.
2: I sort of like Mumford & Sons, some of their stuff.
3: Mm-hmm. So I took my time.
1: You're right there. I can tell. Mr. LeBron.
4: What is with this LeBron hate?
1: I just don't.
4: Because if he came here, I bet it would be nothing but praises coming out of your mouth.
1: Yeah, of course it would be.
4: My God. Just like everybody on the text line right now saying, lay clown, lay flop. I bet it's going to be lay champ and, oh, Mr. LeBron, Mr. James.
1: See, but if we reject him ahead of time, then it's not going to hurt so bad when he doesn't choose us.
4: When he plays the clip of Ryan Edwards talking all his trash, and he's like, this is why I'm not going to Denver. They don't want me.
1: Can you?
4: They don't want me.
2: It'd be good for your image.
1: Can you imagine him tweeting that out? It's like he clips part of the show.
2: Or in your case, your brand.
4: Oh, yeah.
2: It'd be good for Ryan's brand.
1: That would be one of those moments I'm actually okay with. Although, again, I already was in hot enough water with the Av situation.
4: Yeah.
1: But this would be one of those that I own that.
4: You did cause them to lose the Stanley Cup.
1: I have. Well, I don't know. Oh, so now we're beyond just losing the series. They lost the Stanley Cup.
4: They would have won the cup if it wasn't for you.
1: It was a moral certainty.
4: I'm sure the Texans feel the same way.
1: They don't feel that way.
4: I feel that way.
1: Do you feel that way? Dave, do you feel like I lost the Stanley Cup for the Avs?
3: Yep.
1: Okay.
4: As long as we know.
1: Okay, 56690 is our K-Way Common Spirit Health text line. So really fun interview with Tom Brady on the New Heights podcast with Kelce's. And they covered a lot of really fun topics, including Gronk. I didn't know, he said that Gronk never did any catching drills in practice. Just refused to. Like everybody else did catching drills. Every receiver, obviously, right? Tight ends as well. Gronk just refused to do it. Just not his thing.
2: Yeah, things are different these days. I've never seen a great player that didn't work on his craft, but Kelce's a great player. So if he's saying he never...
1: Well, Gronk never did.
2: Oh, Gronk never did.
1: Gronk never did.
2: Well, Gronk was a great player too.
1: Yeah.
2: So if he says he didn't, I guess he didn't. He certainly had a great, great career, but I've never seen it in the NFL.
4: So what did he do?
1: He just went out and played. Like, he just didn't do any side, hey, I'm going to work on the jugs for a little bit and get, you know, in a rhythm. He just said, all right, throw me the ball. And then they just went to practice.
4: So are you saying he never did jugs? Yeah. Like the jugs machine?
1: Yes.
4: Oh, so yeah, he might have just liked it more when a quarterback's actually throwing it to him.
1: Yeah, but almost all receivers eventually, right? I mean, there's no.
4: You're not wrong. Saying you're not wrong. It's definitely unique and. I'm sure it's not many who do that.
1: I mean, not everybody has naturally gifted hands like you.
4: Yeah, best hands in the league. Can't help it.
2: Second best in the studio.
4: I'm still waiting for that invite to Cherry Creek.
5: Hey. With his long reach and supple hands, Logan was like King Kong among cornerbacks.
2: You have officially a standing invitation.
1: Every time,
2: standing invitation.
4: Standing invite. Okay, yes. Dave, we might have to knock this out before camp starts.
2: Well, hey.
4: When does your camp start? Do you start the same time we do?
2: No. Well, official camp, I think, school starts the 17th, so we'll go August 3rd.
4: Okay.
2: But we've got two more weeks left, all 2 weeks of contact camp.
4: When's the last time you got on the jugs?
2: Last year.
4: Okay.
2: Last year. Oh, listen. This is going to be decisive. This is not going to be.
4: Oh, this is going to be decisive. I know it is. Because the best hands in the league is showing up.
2: Yeah. I can't.
4: I know you're an NFL receiver.
2: I wouldn't run you anymore or try to dunk you anymore.
4: But he said, I can catch you.
2: But you never lose that.
4: Hey, I feel that, though, because they say shooters never lose the touch.
1: Is it going to be like best out of. I'm going to say 100.
2: You operate the jugs machine. Hope that you're physically okay afterwards, and we'll figure out the contest with me and Shelby.
1: Okay, fair enough.
2: Ryan. Well, that comes out fast.
4: No, man, I'm telling you, though, those jugs can come out.
2: They come out.
4: Them things will come out at you.
2: It's no joke. You got to.
4: And depending on how far back you are from them, it moves on you a little bit, too. So. I've had my time on the jugs before.
2: We used to walk, you know, back when I was playing, we used to walk up on the jugs machine.
4: Oh,
2: now,
4: really?
2: You would always wear your helmet.
4: Because
2: you could hit you right in the face.
1: Okay.
2: That thing would hit you right in the face.
4: Was that Stuart Scott that lost his eye because of the jugs machine?
1: What?
4: Did you hear that story?
1: No.
2: I knew he had an eye problem.
1: Yeah.
2: I didn't know it was the jugs machine.
1: I'm not doing it. If Stuart Scott...
2: You're not going to catch it. You're operating. You're putting it in.
4: Look, so...
2: Well, he was trying to catch it.
1: Oh, okay. He was operating.
2: Good Lord.
1: I was saying, if he's operating...
4: Stuart Scott's infamous jugs machine incident occurred in 2002 while he was covering a New York Jets practice. A football launched through the machine, slipped through his hands, and directly struck his good eye, which later required surgery and played a role in his long-term eye health.
1: Wow.
2: Yeah, so we're not gonna ask you to catch a ball.
4: But put a helmet on him.
1: Well, I didn't know if he was operating it, and that's how he got the eye thing.
2: No.
4: What?
1: No. I don't know.
2: It's like, you know, if you're gonna shoot a gun at a gun range,
1: yes.
2: Would you rather be sort of behind the gun or in front of the gun?
1: Well, like, I think, you know.
2: Yeah, like, you know what I mean?
1: You got some qualifiers.
2: You'll be safe.
4: Okay. I'm about to buy a jugs machine and just make my 5-year-old just catch balls all day.
2: You gonna work out for the contest? Oh Lord!
4: It's about time.
2: Then yeah. after we go two hands, then we go one hand.
4: Ooh. Okay. Are you wearing gloves or no gloves?
2: I haven't worn gloves in a long time, but if I can wear these gloves, these cats wore today.
4: Man,
2: you don't even need this show.
4: Well, the Odell Beckham thing. People talk about how great of a catch that was. But I'm like, man. Them gloves had a lot of stickum on that thing to grab it like that.
2: They are real tacky.
4: Man, all the gloves are now. The receiver gloves?
2: Yep.
4: It's ridiculous. Catch the ball.
1: So somebody says, if Ryan is running the jugs machine, just make sure he doesn't get sucked into it and get thrown farther than the football. Is that a thing that could happen?
2: No.
4: Wow.
2: No. My God, you won't sleep. There'll be no sleep until this if you actually are worried about that.
1: Well,
2: no.
1: You just said you can get hurt behind
2: no,
1: it.
2: No, yeah, you
4: Ryan,
2: cannot.
4: I think we could have a 3-way competition.
1: Oh, that's not a good idea.
2: You know what? That's not a bad idea.
1: It's a terrible idea.
2: So Shelby and me will each get an opportunity for you to stand. We'll put you 10 yards from the jugs machine.
1: Mm-hmm.
2: And then we'll say 1, 2, 3. And it sounds like this.
4: Mm-hmm.
1: Do we not just read the Stuart Scott story? Like,
2: well, no, but
1: literally seconds
2: ago. I'll get your helmet. I'll get one of the Greek helmets.
4: Put like one of those
2: with a face bar.
1: Yeah, with the goggles.
4: Yeah.
1: With the face bar.
2: Yeah, I'll get your helmet.
4: You would look real athletic with those on.
2: I'll get you some shoulder pads if you're worried about hitting you in your chest.
1: I'm gonna have to like strap
2: wear the flannel shirt and then shoulder pads and a helmet.
1: Should be good.
2: Yeah,
4: and I will say this though, and I really believe this. I'm not surprised anymore, actually, about that Gronk thing, because I was thinking about it. Because most of these receivers can't catch now anyway. Do you watch the way they catch the ball now? Everybody catches it with their chest. And not many people catch it with their hands anymore. And they wonder why there's so many drop passes now. And you're not catching a jugs ball with your chest. You're catching it with your hands. And so, obviously, Gronk is not the only one that's not using the jugs machine. I'll tell you that right now.
1: I know, like, Amon Ross St. Brown, like, has that thing where he does 100 and whatever every single day based on his draft position.
2: I would say most pro receivers, whenever they get the opportunity to work in the jugs machine, they're going to take that opportunity. It just helps you become more confident ball catcher. You see guys, you can tell in training camp. I mean, you look at guys catching, you can tell who's like a natural ball catcher. Well, that comes from just having confidence that when the ball's coming, you're going to wind up catching it. So,
1: do you jam a lot of fingers? Like,
2: I have broken every finger on both hands except one. So I've broken 9.
4: Just from catching the ball?
2: Yep. I broke.
4: You buddy tape them?
2: So you, but for a game.
4: Yeah, for a game, you had to buddy tape them?
2: You had to tape the index and the middle finger together with the ring finger and the little finger.
1: That's incredible.
2: So, and then you catch it like that.
1: Shelby, you're losing this thing. You know that, right?
2: Well, we ain't going to do that.
1: Have you seen his hands?
4: Ryan.
1: Look at the size of those things, man.
4: Me and Dave's hands are pretty much the same.
2: Yeah, he got big old meat cleavers.
1: Oh, yeah, you do. Yeah.
4: Yeah.
1: Okay.
4: Damn, Ryan.
1: I'm gonna stand back behind the judge.
4: Man,
1: machine.
4: One second, best hands in the league. Next second, yeah, you're gonna lose this thing.
2: No, I think you do have the best hands in the league. We got to go for defensive linemen. And I think you actually have. I think you have hands that are better than some of the tight ends.
4: And receivers.
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0: A stalled semi is blocking the center lane of southbound I-25 between Downing and University. That is adding to the usual slowing coming out of downtown on southbound I-25. There's a crash on northbound I-225 at 6th Avenue. It's been moved from the left lane to the left shoulder. A crash is blocking the right lane of the ramp from eastbound 6th Avenue to I-25. And there are accidents at 56th and Tower and on northbound Airport Boulevard at Colfax. I'm Dave O'Brien on KOA, 850 AM and 94.1 FM.
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4: When he plays the clip of Ryan Edwards talking all his trash, and he's like, this is why I'm not going to Denver.
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0: All right, 56690. KOA Comment Super Hill text line. This dialogue is less interesting than where's Travis and Tay? But also, where are they? Somebody wanted to know. I don't know. I don't know what they're doing.
1: But Travis and Tay, this. They're on their honeymoon, aren't they?
0: Yeah. Yeah.
1: Don't you think?
0: Makes sense. Although Travis was doing this interview, so I mean, I guess he could do that.
2: Well, probably definitely filmed before his wedding.
0: You think so?
1: Yeah, for sure.
0: You don't look worried.
2: He's probably still hungover. I'd imagine that hangover is a week long.
0: It's a fair point. Fair point. So I mentioned this earlier. Tom Brady was asked. I mean, it's a fascinating debate that I think Sports Talk Radio tends to have, and maybe they even have this discussion out there in New England. But who's more responsible for the longevity and success of the Patriots dynasty? Is it Bill Belichick or is it Tom Brady? And so Tom was asked that question, and here's what he said.
3: First of all, I think he's the greatest coach that, you know, ever, greatest head coach in terms of preparing a team to win. There was nobody better. I was my privilege to play for him as his quarterback. There's no coach I'd rather choose. And it's just a dumb analogy. It's like, what's more important, the left tackle or the center? Like, yeah. I don't know.
4: Well, left tackle. We can be honest about that one. Left tackle.
3: I disagree. There's nobody more important to winning Monday through Saturday than the head coach.
4: Yeah. Mm-hmm. Especially in football.
3: Yeah. Especially in football. Yeah. And there's nobody more important on Sunday than the quarterback. Now, everybody's important. The person who washes the clothes is important. The quarterback just has an outsized kind of ability to help the team win because he touches the ball so much.
4: Yes, yes.
3: But I need everybody to do their job. But if you have bad quarterback play, it doesn't matter what else you do, you're not going to win.
4: Yeah.
3: And if you have bad coaching, it doesn't matter how well the players are doing, you're going to lose. So I just think that question is like, they're all important. There's no way I could have been the player I was without him. And I think we pushed each other to, you know, get the best out of each other. And I think he's incredible. Anyone who played underneath him would say the same thing.
0: And we'd be happy to have him as the next head coach of the Raiders. Oh, wait, that wasn't him. Sorry, that was me. So
1: are you predicting that?
0: I'm not predicting anything. It's just we'd had a conversation about whether or not he had interest in Bill Belichick. Is he coming back?
1: You think that Tom Brady is foolish enough on some sort of national podcast to tell you exactly, like, I think he respects Bill. I mean, they worked together a long time. But if you're asking me, and Tom seems to have a pretty, his command of the Raiders and his sort of pull with the Raiders seems to be growing by the hour. If you're asking me, do I think that Tom Brady would be in favor of bringing Bill Belichick to coach the Raiders in like 2 years, the answer would be no.
2: Not a chance.
1: I do not.
2: Not a chance. It's not even about the way they ended. I think it's just more about the way that football is today. Bill Belichick, with the culture of NIL players coming in and with the way the game has changed, he failed to really change his ways around the players coming in. And then, well, obviously, there's always the scouting problems at the end of his career in New England. That's why when Gerard Mayo had that team, they were depleted because all their draft picks, none of them hit. Like the first, second, third, like none of them were any, they never became anything. So Bill Belichick's time in the NFL, unfortunately, I think it's done. But unless somebody does think that he can go change a franchise, it's just the game has moved on. The game has changed enough where a lot of teams are looking for younger guys now.
1: And I also think that Coach Belichick, and understandably to a certain level, He's got a pattern. He's got a formula that he totally believes in. And he doesn't strike me. I don't know him, but he doesn't strike me as a guy that is willing to deviate too much on too many things. And so you get to the point where I think ownership groups become a little reluctant to look at him and say, man, if we have to give him a 5-year deal, he's going to want total control. And we want more collaboration, even if the head coach ultimately gets to decide, you know, kind of what we do in the draft and what we do here. I mean, Sean has pretty much carte blanche here with the Broncos, but Greg Penner is in charge of the team. I think Bill's reputation would scare off some of the ownership groups, if not a lot of them in the league.
2: Well, I think that's what happened in Atlanta.
1: Absolutely.
2: You know, that's a big thing of what happened in Atlanta, because he wants full control. He wants to be the final decision maker. He wants to be the head coach. He wants to be the GM. He wants all of those roles that he had in New England. And at his age, I'm just going to say at his age, I don't think a lot of owners are willing to give him that.
0: The other part of that soundbite I want to come back and talk about is where he said the most important person from Monday to Saturday is the coach, and then the quarterback's the most important on Sunday. I want to break that down a little bit next.
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22: 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I'm Chad Bauer. Denver announcing a $100 million plan to boost the economy. It includes startup funding, business incentives, and career training.
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22: Mayor Mike Johnston says bringing business back to the city is the last step in his revitalization plan. It's raining again today on parts of the Aspen Acres fire in southern Colorado, with a flash flood warning for the burn scar in east central Custer and west central Pueblo County until 5:45. Operations Section Chief Brad Washa on yesterday's rain.
24: We're not out of the woods at all yet. Firefighter-wise, it's not like the Hollywood movie that rain comes and everybody's dancing around in fire camp. We're staying on the incident. We're not releasing any resources, and we've got a lot of work left to do.
22: The Aspen Acres fire has burned over 96,000 acres and is 14% contained. The U.S. and Iran trading fire once again after President Trump said the ceasefire is over. The U.S. launched a round of military strikes against Iran last night in retribution for Iran firing on three cargo ships in the Strait of Hormuz. Iran then launched missile attacks against Gulf nations that host U.S. military forces, but there are no reports of injuries or significant damage. Fox 31 pinpoint weather. There is a severe thunderstorm warning that was just issued for Adams, Western Arapaho, Denver, and Weld counties in effect until 4:30. At 3:57, severe thunderstorms were located along a line from over Hudson to 6 miles northwest of Buckley Space Force Base, or along a line of from 24 miles south of Greeley to 8 miles northeast of Denver, moving east. Otherwise, mostly clear tonight. Slight chance of thunderstorms, a low of 59, and tomorrow mostly sunny. Thunderstorm possible. Friday's high 89. It's 84 in Denver. Our next update at 4:30 from the Common Spirit Health KOA News Desk. I'm Chad Bauer on KOA. Let's get a check on traffic now with Dave O'Brien.
25: Not a bad drive in Denver right now. There is a stalled semi blocking the right lane of southbound I-25 between Downing and University. That is adding to the usual afternoon slowing coming out of downtown on southbound I-25. Backup start back around Santa Fe. Northbound I-25 is also heavy from Santa Fe to Spear. There is an accident on the ramp from eastbound 6th Avenue to I-25 blocking the right lane of the ramp. Eastbound I-70 is moving at 35 from Quebec to Chambers. Westbound I-70 moving at 30 from Monaco to Brighton. A crash on northbound I-225 at 6th Avenue has been moved from the left lane over to the left shoulder. And there is an accident at 56th and Tower that is just about cleared out. I'm Dave O'Brien on KOA, 850 AM and 94.1 FM.
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0: All right, just after 4 o'clock, welcome back. Dave Logan, Ryan Edwards, Shelby Harris, 56690 is our KOA Comments Bird Hill text line. We're going to get to some more Tom Brady coming up here in just a little bit. He had this really fun point he made about Randy Moss and what that did for the Patriots offense. And it's pretty easy to see how that could relate to what Bo Nix is going to have with Jaylen Waddle. So we'll get to that coming up here in just a little bit. And again, if there's anything with the LeBron James sweepstakes nonsense, whatever, we'll jump in with that at some point. But right now, it's pretty status quo other than everybody sending voice memos. A couple of texts here. Dave, tell Ryan to pull his head out already. There's no way that Brady would recommend Belichick for the Raiders coaching position. They have Kubiak, and he's going to be there. He's going to be their coach for a very long time. Well, listen, I mean, I hope I have nothing against Clint. I think he's a great coach. He's a first-time coach. The way the league is built now, nobody is guaranteed anything. First-time head coach, it doesn't buy you anything. You can be – they just fired a coach after one season. So it does not guarantee you anything just because you were given that opportunity.
2: Multiple coaches.
0: That's right. They've done that multiple times. Right.
2: Remember Antonio Pierce?
0: Pete Carroll.
2: And Pete Carroll.
0: Yeah, so two coaches back-to-back got 1 year, got one season, and then they fired him. So, yeah, I hope Clint Kubiak stays there a long time. Although, if Clint wanted to be creative, he could kind of do what a Sean Payton suggested, is where he would step into an offensive coordinator position so that Bill Belichick could get the 15 wins and get the all-time record. I mean, if Sean Payton is willing to do that, Clint Kubiak, I think you could set your ego aside a little bit.
2: He's 15 wins away?
0: 15 wins.
2: Honestly, you got to think about the teams that would be firing their head coach and maybe hire them. It might take him all 4 or 5 years to get there.
0: Well, we joked about that because that was obviously one of the biggest parts of that story. I mean, it's over a half hour reading, but that was kind of the quote that came out of it that everybody, you know, jumped onto. And we started going through the machinations of, okay, well, then what if you only get 4 wins that first season and we got 11 more wins to get to? Anyways, I don't want to go down the rabbit hole too much on that, but that's certainly, you know, part of it. I wanted to get back to this comment from Tom Brady. So first we played the part where he's talking about Bill Belichick and what he means to him. The other part that I thought was really fascinating is he said this about the importance of the coach versus the quarterback.
3: There's nobody more important to winning Monday through Saturday than the head coach.
4: Yeah. Mm-hmm. Especially in football.
3: Yeah. Especially in football. Yeah. And there's nobody more important on Sunday than the quarterback. Now, everybody's important. The person who washes the clothes is important. The quarterback just has an outsized kind of ability to help the team win because he touches the ball so much.
4: Yes. Yeah. Yes.
3: But I need everybody to do their job. But if you have bad quarterback play, it doesn't matter what else you do. You're not going to win.
4: Yeah.
3: And if you have bad coaching, it doesn't matter how well the players are doing. You're going to lose.
0: What did you think about that comment, Dave? Monday through Saturday for the coach, Sunday for the quarterback.
1: Yeah. I pretty much agree with it. I think, and not just the head coach in the NFL. I mean, coordinators, guys who prepare game plans, how you prepare your team, how you get your team to focus in on what's going to be important. All those things from Monday to Saturday come into play. But Sunday, I mean, to me, it's totally about players, and it's almost impossible to win if your quarterback doesn't play well. I mean, we've all seen it happen, but it just doesn't happen very much. So the quarterback, it's one of the reasons, to me, it's the hardest position to play in sports, and it's also one of the reasons that it makes the most money, that position in professional football, because that guy has to play well and has to do it on a consistent basis. So those guys are hard to find.
2: You know, I look at the old Ravens as a good example. You know, John Harbaugh had them boys ready to play throughout the week. But on Sunday, it's the Lamar Jackson show. You know, and that's it. Like, you can call the plays, but Lamar Jackson has to go out there. The QB has to go out there, execute. It could be a bad play. The QB is the one that has to fix it. Or you have to scramble. It's always going to fall on the QB at the end of the day to make it right. And so I didn't like that comment. I was like,
0: I mean, you're a defensive lineman.
2: No, yeah. But, but now that listening to it and really thinking about it, I'm like, yeah, he has a point though, because no matter what, on Sundays or Monday or Thursday or Wednesday.
0: Friday.
2: The quarterback is the one that's really going to take you to the next level. And even with, we've seen it before, we've seen bad coaches get head coaching jobs because they had a legitimate quarterback out there. And that shows you how important the quarterback is and not necessarily the coach on Sunday.
0: What about the part of it, Dave, where he says the coach Monday through Saturday? And I guess coming off the heels of the Sean Payton article, I mean, you can kind of see like what Sean Payton did, because Seth Wickersham detailed every single day what Sean Payton was responsible for. I thought that was kind of a fascinating sort of juxtaposition, because again, you have a lot of coordinators. You got, he said, even the people that did laundry, like everybody's important, but it's the coaching staff, especially the head coach, that kind of dictates what you guys are going to be in a lot of ways. I just thought that was interesting to frame it that way.
1: You mean in terms of the Sunday, the quarterback being the guy?
0: Well, no, Monday through Saturday.
1: Yeah. The importance. Him being the head coach.
0: Yeah.
1: Yeah, I think what he's referring to in that case is, I mean, the head coach, to me, the head coach in the NFL sets the tempo and the tone on Wednesday in that first meeting with the players. That's where you have a chance. They've had players get Tuesday off. Most players, quarterbacks are in, working on the game plan. Coaches don't, you know, Monday and Tuesday are probably the longest days of the week if they're playing on Sunday. But Wednesday's when you talk to that team about the upcoming game, what's going to be important, what this week needs to look like, if there's going to be any changes for the players. Players don't like getting surprised. Players like to know what the routine is, you know, Wednesday, Thursday, Friday, Saturday. So if you're planning, you know, something, more times than not, it's a good idea to let the players know. But I think the head coach and coaching staff, for sure, I mean, they're the ones that implement the plan. They're the ones that, you know, have the players look at the film with them and say, hey, you know, maybe this is a little bit too narrow here. Let's try this. I mean, they're the ones that tinker with that game plan so the players can fully grasp and understand it. And then it's up to the players on Sunday. There are some adjustments on Sundays that good coaches have to make. But for the most part, it's the players going out and implementing the game plan that they've worked on all week.
2: Yeah, that coach just comes in on, some coaches do it on Monday after the game. You know, you go through the film, and then at the end of the meeting, all right, we're done with this. We're moving on to the next week opponent. But honestly, it's about the tone and the energy they bring for the next opponent. And it's really their makeup and how they portray themselves throughout the week. It's what gets the players feeling a certain type of way for the game. You know, when there's big games coming up, you got to expect your head coach is the one that's going to bring the energy and let you know, hey, we got a big game coming up. I need to feel this for me. I need to see the work. We need to work harder during the week. We need to work crisp. We need to be precise during the week to make it. When we make it to Sunday, man, it's going to be easy. They can't mess with us.
0: You say the hay is in the bar relative to hay? On Saturday, that'd be what the coach would say.
1: Well, maybe Chuck Knox might have said it. The hay's in the barn, fellas. I would say that would be relative to NFL coaches in the past. That would be old school. Relative to.
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25: A stalled semi is blocking the right lane of southbound I-25 between Downing and University. That is causing backups that start around Santa Fe, and there is a stalled semi in the backup. That one on the right shoulder of southbound I-25 right at Santa Fe. Northbound I-25 is heavy from Broadway to Spear. Eastbound and westbound I-70 are busy between I-270 and I-225. Westbound I-70 also moving at 30 miles an hour from Quebec to Brighton. And a crash on northbound I-225 at 6th Avenue has been moved from the left lane to the left shoulder. Delays start around Iliff. I'm Dave O'Brien on KOA, 850 AM and 94.1 FM.
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30: Here's something pretty disturbing I discovered while researching this podcast. This is what it actually says on the Los Angeles Police Department website. The site states that the Adult Missing Persons Unit investigates 3,200 cases a month, and 70% of those missing people are found or returned voluntarily within 2 or 3 days. It goes on to explain, and I quote here, "Since being a missing person is not a crime, police are given a very limited role while conducting these types of investigations." At the bottom of the webpage, it gets more disturbing. There's a section titled, "What if they never returned?" And here's the official police advice. In such situations, you may want to enlist the services of a private investigator to assist in your search. If you can't afford a PI, the police elaborate, quote, "Another option would be to contact the Salvation Army, which has a missing persons locator program." There is not a single sentence on the LAPD website that would lead a loved one of a missing person to have any faith that the police would properly investigate it. What the LAPD is basically saying is, if someone you love goes missing, don't overreact. They'll probably turn up, unless they don't, in which case you should get someone besides the police to look into it. All this is my way of saying, if the police took missing persons cases as seriously as they do, say, bank robberies, I wouldn't have had to do this podcast in the first place and end up chasing a violent criminal halfway around the country. I'm Neil Strauss, and you can hear the full story of To Live and Die in L.A.
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0: Who would you say is probably the best athlete you ever played with?
1: Wow.
2: That's a tough question, isn't it? I was thinking about that before. I'm like, I have to go through years of playing to try to figure this out.
1: The best athlete I ever played with. I mean, I played with Ozzie Newsome, who's in the Hall of Fame.
2: Was Ozzie that good back then? Obviously, like, that's
1: he was a dog.
2: Because way he walks now.
1: He's had both hips replaced.
2: You could tell used to grind it out.
1: Both knees replaced. Mm-hmm. Yeah, I mean, he had an unbelievable durability to him. I don't even know what the number is, but that dude, I don't ever remember him missing games. Like, and I played with Clay Matthews, who I think should be in the Hall of Fame.
0: Yeah.
1: Clay played, 17 or 18 years at outside linebacker. He's 235 pounds, athletic.
2: Ozzie Newsome did not miss a single game in his career.
1: Is that a fact?
2: 198 consecutive regular season games.
1: Jeez. So there you go. My memory said, hey, he didn't miss many. He didn't miss any.
2: He did not miss a single game in 13 years.
1: And then the other guy that I would say that comes to mind would be Greg Pruitt, who played at Oklahoma, went on to play with the Raiders, was on their Super Bowl team. We used to get on that jugs machine because Greg, nickname was Do It Pruitt, and he used to talk about he got best hands on the team. And so we had to get on the jugs machine to prove that was not entirely accurate. But he had great hands for a back. We ran option routes back, in the late 70s when nobody really was throwing to the backs, right? We had the first team in NFL history that had five guys that had 50 or more catches. So both backs had 50 or more. All three starting receivers had 50 or more. But he had unbelievable hands.
2: Mm. Like, this is just such a hard question because obviously everybody's athletic in their own way, but I guess the clear-cut favorite has to be probably Myles Garrett.
0: That was the first one that popped in my head.
1: He's freakish athletically, right?
2: Oh, yeah, he can jump. He has extreme, his arms are a little bit longer than mine, and I have 35-inch arms. And he can jump. He's probably one of the quickest players I've played with. And he's extremely strong. Like, he's probably one of the strongest people on the team.
1: Is he weight room strong?
2: He's weight room strong, too. Yeah. Like, he's extremely weight room strong, and he's strong on the field. For a guy who doesn't power much in his game, when he does, you can see it, because it's highlight reel worthy. But I would definitely have to say Myles for right now. I'd say Myles for right now. That's pretty much it, because I look around, I think back.
1: Was Vaughn here when you were here?
2: I was here with Vaughn for three, but I've never seen Vaughn hoop or do anything like that. Like, I watched Myles will go.
1: How would you compare Vaughn's explosiveness off the edge compared to Myles?
2: I would say Vaughn is just like sneaky smooth. It's just everything he does is just smooth. And like Myles is violent. Like the way he gets off the ball, the way he runs, everything is just violent. But then he has that smooth like dip. And I would just say the difference between Myles and Vaughn is that Myles is 6'4".
1: He's 6'5". Bigger.
2: He's bigger and he's weight room strong. You know, Vaughn wasn't necessarily the strongest guy in the weight room, and Myles is squat, bench, clean. We did these things in Cleveland where we did these tests in the weight room where it was just certain things like you're pulling on a bar or, you're getting under here and you're trying to, push through your legs as hard as you can. Myles was always number one on the team.
1: Wow.
0: Jeez. Number one.
2: Always number one. Because then we did this one thing with explosiveness and number one. And that's why I was at, his get-off. Him and Vaughn were very alike with their get-off because that's what Vaughn used to key in on. It's just that, man, Myles' steps are just so much bigger.
1: Mm.
2: That's the difference.
1: Bigger athlete.
2: Mm-hmm. His steps are so much bigger. He's hitting the edge so much quicker. But that also makes me respect what Vaughn did so much because even though Vaughn necessarily wasn't the biggest guy in the world, he made it look so easy.
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0: KOA News Time is 4:32. I'm Chad Bauer. It took more than a week, but Victor Marx is now projected to win the Republican gubernatorial primary in Colorado. He leads Barb Kirkmeyer by about 2,500 votes. The margin is just large enough to avoid an automatic recount under state law. Marx will face Phil Weiser in the general election. A U.S. official says dozens of Iranian drones have been intercepted since last night, and now a ship fleet company executive says they no longer feel secure moving ships through the Strait of Hormuz as tensions escalate.
1: What we've heard from U.S. Central Command is that while, yes, they have increased the number of targets that they've been striking, a total of 170 over the last 2 days, they also remain poised, they say, to provide defensive measures should there be any kind of Iranian attack. So far, what we've seen is successful interceptions. Dozens of Iranian drones and missiles were fired at neighboring countries, and all were intercepted or it may have caused minimal damage.
0: That's ABC's Luis Martinez. Fox 31 pinpoint weather, mostly clear tonight with a low of 59. Tomorrow, mostly sunny. Thunderstorm possible. Friday's high 89. It is 83 in Denver. Our next update at 5 o'clock from the Common Spirit Health KOA News Desk. I'm Chad Bauer on KOA. Let's get a check on traffic with Dave O'Brien.
2: It is a pretty typical afternoon drive around Denver right now. There are a couple of stalled semis, though, on southbound I-25 south of downtown causing slowing. One is at Santa Fe on the right shoulder, and then there's another one beyond there that's in the right lane of southbound I-25 between Downing and University. And both of those issues are combining for delays of about 10 minutes or so. Northbound I-25 is moving at 20 from Broadway to Spear. Both directions of I-25 are getting heavier in the Denver Tech Center. Eastbound I-70 is moving at 20 from I-270 to I-225. Westbound I-70, you're moving at 15 miles an hour from Colorado to York. I-270, I-225, and the Boulder Turnpike are all getting busier. And there is a crash on southbound Quebec at Sand Creek Drive. I'm Dave O'Brien on KOA, 850 AM and 94.1 FM.
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4: Who would you say is probably the best athlete you ever played with?
5: Wow.
6: That's a tough question, isn't it? I was thinking about that before. I'm like, I have to go through years of playing to try to figure this out.
7: The best athlete I ever played with. I played with Ozzie Newsome, who's in the Hall of Fame.
6: I guess the clear-cut favorite has to be probably Miles Garrett.
4: That was the first one that popped into my head.
7: But he's freakish athletically, right?
6: Oh, yeah, he can jump. He's probably one of the quickest players I've played with. And he's extremely strong.
8: Something takes a part of me. Something lost and never seen.
4: You like Korn?
7: I do. Korn's one of my favorites.
4: I like that.
7: I play it when I'm thinking about strangling somebody.
4: Oh, okay. Alright, 56690 is our KOA Common Spirit Health text line.
7: Oh, God.
4: He gets in the mood to strangle people.
7: Yeah.
4: Yeah.
7: You gotta be in the mood.
4: You gotta be.
7: And by the way, just kidding.
4: Just kidding.
7: I don't want to get any text about, did you say you're going to strangle somebody? No.
4: No, never. No.
7: I've thought it, but I've never acted on it.
4: Indeed. So we played a little bit of Tom Brady earlier talking about Coach Belichick, as well as the relationship between the coach and the quarterback and who matters the most when it comes to success. There was this other thing that he was talking about. He was talking about Randy Moss. It was really kind of fun listening to him break down their dynamic. And he even went into like when they first met and the first couple moments they had on the field, in the practice field, and he was like, I don't know. I mean, Randy Moss kind of came in out of shape, and he said, but then we got into the game, and the guy was just a baller. I mean, we remember that season. They were unbelievable. But he was describing a little bit of what Randy and what that kind of speed does for an offense. And this was a really cool breakdown, and I couldn't help but think about what Jaylen Waddle might mean for Bo Nix in this offense.
9: The great part about having a really fast receiver is when you see your receiver running fast, and I would say for the most part, NFL DBs are faster than receivers in general. Right. I'm not saying always, but you can't be a slow DB in the NFL.
7: Right.
9: Yeah. Just slow DBs. You could be a receiver that's not that fast and still be productive. Right. You can't be a slow DB. All those guys run 4.3, high 4.3, low 4.2s, low 4.4. Sorry. So Randy, because of his speed, I knew he was faster than everybody on the field. So whenever I saw Randy's speed, I could just gauge my ball flight and the trajectory of the ball on his speed.
5: Yeah.
9: And when he started running, I just threw it as far as I could to gauge Randy's speed.
5: Yeah.
9: A lot of the times, which meant the further and higher I threw it, the better chance Randy had to catch it. For most receivers, the higher you throw it and the further, the more the DB has a chance to catch up.
4: I thought that was really interesting, and especially as related, because I know we have talked about that in the past. It's like, okay, you don't want to give a DB a chance to get it. You got to put a certain amount of strength on it, because if you loft it, then you're going to allow these really super fast DBs to catch up to it. How much do you think about that is maybe applicable to what the Broncos are going to be dealing with?
5: With Waddle? Yeah, I would differ with Tom in this regard. I think there are plenty of DBs that are playing in the league and that are really good players that run 4.5. They're not all 4.2 and 4.3 guys. You have 4.2 and 4.3 guys. And generally speaking, and I would agree with Tom on this, in this case, I think generally speaking, there's more really fast DBs than you have really fast receivers. You have to have the requisite speed to play either at the elite level. But the offense, theoretically, has the advantage because the offense knows where they're going. So they can play a little faster. The defense has to be able to react and put their foot in the ground and drive a route and get there in a hurry, react to what they see. So, but I'm anxious to see how the Broncos employ Waddle. And I think when you have a guy that has that kind of speed, and he has elite speed, he's, again, and I've used this term a lot, he's in a league full of fast guys. He's going to be faster than a lot of teams' fast guys. So you just have to scheme it up to where you can take advantage of that. But he's going to, I think, not only be a threat deep, he's a threat after the catch in terms of line screens, smoke routes, stop routes, get the ball to him on jet sweep. But I think it's going to open up Cortland on the other side and the other receivers as well, because he's somebody that defenses, when they look at the Broncos, they have to be aware of Waddle because of that speed.
6: Well,
4: you say it doesn't apply because Randy Moss was
6: 6'4". 6'4", with a 47-inch vertical. Of course you could just say, I'm just going to throw it up there and throw it high. But it's different when you're going against a Jalen Waddle who's 5'9 and a half. You know, there's two different type of receivers. And I guess the idea that I'm thinking of is, if you do throw it up high to Jalen Waddle, it does become a contested jump ball. Like that is what happens. Like it's different. Randy Moss is a archetype of a receiver. He's what you want for a big receiver. 6'4", runs a 4, well, I think it said 4.25. He ran a 4.25 and had a 47-inch vertical. Nobody compares to that.
4: Okay.
6: So Tom Brady, like, nobody can compare to those numbers of what Randy Moss, even at that stage of his career, could do. Because we all saw a lot of the go balls that Tom Brady would throw to Randy Moss, and he was just outrunning people or out jumping people.
4: But I've heard a similar comparison, by the way, with Pat Mahomes and Tyreek Hill. Like, he used to talk about, like, I just got to throw it as hard as I can.
6: Yeah, you got
4: to
6: get it there. You got to lead them as much as you can. Like, that's not necessarily throwing it as high as you can, but I'm just saying, you have to lead them. You don't want them to have to break a step. You don't want them to have to stop and try to get the ball. You want them to catch it in stride. And if you can get them the ball like that, no one is catching them. That's the point.
10: There's a handful of guys that if they're outside and you have single coverage and you have some sort of go route called, the timing of the throw, you know, as a quarterback, that it's almost impossible for me to overthrow this guy.
6: Uh-huh.
10: Right? So I don't have to worry about lofting the ball and letting this guy sort of run underneath it at 50 yards, because uh-huh, I can gun this thing and throw it almost as far as I can throw it. And unless he gets rerouted, unless the defensive back gets his hands on him, which is so important in this league with some of these guys that run like that, the defensive back is not going to have that kind of speed, which then requires the defense with the coordinator to say, okay, when you have a guy like Waddle, you have a guy like Tyreek Hill when he was playing, we can't leave our corner out there unless we line him up at about 10. Well, and then that's where the hitches and that's where the smoke throws come in. And if we want him to come up and challenge him, we've got to have somebody over the top, which then compromises the defense a little bit with respect to how they play the other side of the field. And that's where the chess match comes in with game planning, with quarterbacks understanding, you know, corners will lie to you, safeties will tell you exactly what the coverage is, pre-snap, then snap of the ball. What did that safety to Waddle's side, what did he do? All right, he went right over the top. So they're double-teaming Waddle. Now my read is, on this route, I'm coming back to the strong side, 1, 2, 3.
4: Okay. All right, no, I
10: don't know if that makes any sense.
4: No, it makes a lot of sense. No, I like the breakdown, too, because I'm thinking about that kind of speed. And it's not to say that Marvin Mims isn't also similarly fast, right? I mean, we know he's got a similar speed. And what we've lauded Jalen Waddle for oftentimes is his route running, right? His ability to win off the line. So there's more to Jalen Waddle than just the straight line speed. And I love that your point about the 6'4", and you're right. I mean, Randy Moss is kind of a different archetype.
6: But also, though, you know, a lot of these guys, you'll see their speed, they run at the combine, and they don't run nearly as fast as that with pads on. We know for a fact Marvin Mims, Jalen Waddle, these guys are still fast, faster than everyone else with the pads on. And I think that type of speed is scary. That type of speed is something. I still remember the story where Chris Harris Jr. was following Tyreek Hill when we played the Chiefs, and Tyreek Hill ran a dragon up, and our pass rush didn't get there. And Chris is like, man, it's only so long I can run with him. And it's the truth. You know, when you have speed like that, it's unfair. And you have to find ways to not leave them just on an island, because more than likely, they will outrun everybody. And it's not, I feel like if you have that type of speed, you don't play DB. They move you to receiver for a reason. And so then it's automatically, you're behind the eight ball at DB because you're going against a guy that runs at 4.25. It's not many, other than I remember Denzel Ward, I know ran a very good 40. Most corners around 4.3 to 4.4.
4: Well, that was kind of his point, too. I thought that was an interesting one as well, that you really can't be, quote-unquote, slow, and it's all relative, right?
10: Yeah.
4: Relative to. You can't be a slow DB. It just doesn't exist anymore.
10: But it is a misconception that every DB runs 4.3. They don't.
6: You got some 4.5s.
10: You got some 4.5s out there, but what they are is they're really smart with their eyes. They're great with their feet. They know how to get their hands on you and reroute you. Maybe they're big, they're long. You know, it's always a game of cat and mouse between a receiver and a defensive back. And that's what film study is for during the week. And you look at what's the size and how do they jam, and, you know, are they good on inside releases? Are their hips good when you make them change direction? Everything in terms of athletic ability comes into play to play corner.
4: I also want to play this other sound. This is from Ryan Clark. He was on the Mina Kimes podcast. He was talking about Jalen Waddle. It was a fascinating perspective from him, because he said, and I'll let him say it more so than me telling you, but what I found immediately interesting about it is it's not, you're talking about a team that's in the AFC Championship game, adding kind of what a lot of people deemed as the one missing piece, like that kind of receiver not getting, you know, that's not getting the coverage that a lot of people would think that kind of move would make. But here's what he said.
11: The Jalen Waddle piece is huge. They didn't have any piece like him last year, like a true separator, a guy that creates easy throws, but also puts you in a sort of position of power from a catch and run standpoint, whether we could talk about mesh routes, half rolls, deep crossers. You know, they didn't really have that guy that could make those plays. And we saw him do a ton of that in Miami throughout his career. So I think that piece is big. You know what's crazy, Mina, is in a lot of spaces or a lot of years, if the team that went to the AFC Championship got a former top 10 pick and at least a 1B wide receiver with that level of explosiveness, yeah, we would rave about it. and talk about how great that team would be. But I think some of the ways Denver won, especially early on in the season with Bo Nix not playing well through three quarters and then finding a way to win, I think this team is a bit underrated with what we saw from them last year.
4: You think the Broncos are underrated, Dave?
10: A little bit. From a national perspective, I do.
4: Yeah.
10: I think that, you know, there has been a narrative over the last couple of years, two or three years, and I'm not exactly why. I'm not exactly sure why. Whether it's some national writers that would love Sean Payton to be wrong. Maybe there's part of that. I don't know. Whether you know, the analytics world doesn't really view Bo Nix as a guy that, you know, can do this and get the ball down the field and do all those things. Whether they looked last year and said, yeah, okay, you won 12 one-score games, came from behind, you had unbelievable fourth quarters, you're not going to be able to duplicate that. Okay. But I just think that they have, on a national level, I don't call it disrespect, I think they have just underestimated how good this team is and how good this team can be. I think they have every chance in the world to repeat winning the AFC West, and I acknowledge the first six games are Bears. I mean, unbelievably tough schedule. Of those first six, you play the Chiefs, and the other five teams won at least 11, I think. Mm-hmm. I thought I looked at that. I might be off by one, but I think that's the case. So, I mean, you know, if you get off to a 4-2 start, you should feel incredibly good about that. 3-3, I wouldn't, you know, worry too much about it. But yeah, for whatever reason, I do.
6: Yeah, they are, for the most part, especially on the national stage. But if you were getting a guy in that had 3,000-yard seasons with a quarterback that had, you would say, a less-than-average arm, and then you put him on a team with a quarterback with a much stronger arm, and he runs a 4-2, I think everyone would be saying, wow, look at this Denver offense. They're about to blow the top off of people. They're literally going to take the top off of you, and then they have Cortland underneath that is willing to go up and do the dirty work. Like this offense that we are seeing right now, this with the addition of Jaylen Waddle, you know who that opens up?
10: Cortland.
6: 100%. Already 1,000-yard receiver. All it's going to do is just give him more and more opportunities underneath and really doing all the stuff that he does. I expected a breakout from him. It's so good. You can use all these receivers that they have to really scheme up and open up the other ones. And I have a lot of faith that this Broncos offense will look a lot different than necessarily did last year, a lot more efficient. But also, I think they're going to take a lot more shots. And with shots comes the underneath game. And that right there, that's the Broncos specialty. So I believe that a lot of this, you know, this, it just doesn't make any sense why everyone's off of the Broncos bandwagon. And especially they got J.K. Dobbins back.
4: I think there's a lot of, and you're 100% right, I think there's a lot of expected regression, as in the Broncos had a lot of bounces last year. And listen, I mean, you had, what did we say, 11, 12 fourth quarter comebacks?
10: Yep.
4: It's not generally replicable. That's kind of the point. So people just say, well, they're not going to be able to do that again. But it's like, but you also improved. Like, you've also improved, and you'd like to believe you've learned some things. I know you start over. Don't want Sean to be upset. I know you start over this upcoming season, but you still learned lessons. Like, you still learned some things last year, too.
10: Yeah, I mean, this year, I think, is going to be a lot like most years in the NFL. It'll come down to injuries.
4: Yep.
10: You hope to stay as healthy as you possibly can. You got to keep number 10 as healthy as you can. You got to keep number 27 as healthy as you possibly can. And then most games in the NFL will come down to 4 or 5 plays. And if your guys make 3 of those 5, 4 of those 5, then you're probably going to win the game. Maybe 2 games will come down to the kicking game where you need a late, you know, 50-yard field goal. I feel pretty good that if that's the case, I feel pretty good about the Broncos' chances with that. the league is all, I mean, you have your favorites and you have your teams that, you know, are better than others, but everybody's kind of bunched in there, man. And there's not a hell of a lot of difference between team 2 or 3 and team 11 or 12. There, honestly, there just isn't.
6: Man, I just believe that this, it's just so much stuff around the league where we lose sight of the big picture, right? Mm-hmm. And we're so stuck in, as a media, as this media frenzy goes on, we're so stuck on just trying to find hot button topics and things to talk about that we miss the bones of these teams and what they bring. And I'm just excited. Honestly, I'm just really excited. And I just, like I know you guys are, I'm just really excited for football season this
4: year. Oh, yeah.
10: Absolutely.
6: And I'm just really, it's been long enough. I've watched enough soccer. I've watched enough of all these other sports. We watched the NBA Finals. You know, I am excited to play this last season of football. And I think everyone's excited to watch football. And, you know, all these narratives, they can go out the window because none of it matters until you start putting them pads on and hitting people. That's the only thing that matters.
4: I'm a little surprised you said that because, you know, you got training camp and usually players are kind of,
6: I don't want to go to training camp at all. You know that.
4: You're not going to play in the game.
6: That's not a question. But the thing that makes it so special and makes people get through it is because that game is so rewarding. That game, this season is something that truly, you know, you get the highest of the highs, the lowest of lows. You get every emotion possible through a 17-game season. And I truly can't wait. Because, one, I know the Denver Broncos are going to definitely, which is crazy, I'm going to say surprise some people, because I don't think they're going to struggle as much as people think in this six-game stretch playing their first six games. I think they're going to actually do pretty well, and they're going to actually cement themselves as one of the better teams in the AFC. But then also, I just know the New York Giants are going to make their way back, and we're going to do some fun stuff this year.
4: I hope
10: nice.
4: So, too.
10: I hope so.
4: I hope so, too.
6: Oh, yeah.
4: All right. We come back. Grant!
6: Wow! I'm coming back there.
4: Yeah, exactly. That's your class. All right, we come back. I've been thinking about this for a little while because the Broncos' offense gave up the fewest sacks. Right? You also had the most passing attempts. So, how much of that is quarterback? How much of that is offensive line? I kind of want to dive into that coming up next.
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13: 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Lionel Messi will look to increase his lead in the race for the Golden Boot. Messi leads the tournament with 8 goals, and U.S. Soccer says star Christian Pulisic suffered a microfracture in his right leg during the Americans' loss to Belgium.
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0: KOA News Time is 5:01. I'm Chad Bauer. Victor Marx is celebrating his victory in the Republican primary for governor. After he was projected to win today, Marx posted a video.
22: I am humbled to be the Republican nominee for governor of Colorado. Thank you to every voter, volunteer, and supporter who helped us get here.
0: Marx leads Barb Kirkmeyer by about 2,500 votes, or half a percentage point. He will face Attorney General Phil Weiser in the November general election. Denver Mayor Mike Johnston wants workers to come back to Denver. It's why he's announcing a three-year, $100 million plan to help train workers, fund startups, and entice businesses to the city.
1: We know folks want to come here. If we can at least compete on the economic incentives, that allows us to change a lot of people's minds towards the place where their employees would most want to live, which would be Denver.
0: He says entertainment and hospitality traffic is outpacing pre-pandemic numbers and says getting business back to the city is the final step in his plan to revitalize the city. The man accused of murdering Charlie Kirk allegedly expressed regret after the shooting. That's what Tyler Robinson's former roommate and romantic partner Lance Twigg told investigators in a video interview that was played today in Robinson's ongoing evidentiary hearing in Utah. Twigg says Robinson came back to their apartment, started crying, and told him he wishes he hadn't done that. Also today, prosecutors presented alleged text messages between Robinson and Twiggs, where Robinson talks more about shooting Kirk. The judge will decide if there's enough evidence against Robinson to proceed to trial when the hearing concludes. Fox 31 pinpoint weather, mostly clear tonight with a low of 59. Tomorrow, mostly sunny. Thunderstorm possible. Friday's high 89. It's 83 in Denver. Our next update at 5:30. From the Common Spirit Health KOA News Desk, I'm Chad Bauer on KOA. Let's get a check on traffic now with Dave O'Brien.
2: It's a busy afternoon on Denver highways, but most interstates are moving at the typical speeds for this time of day. There are a couple of issues on I-25 south of downtown. An accident on northbound I-25 between Alameda and 6th Avenue is blocking the left lane. Slowing starts before Downing, and that is adding 15 minutes to your drive there. And a stalled semi is on southbound I-25 between Downing and University, blocking the right lane. That is causing slowing starting around Santa Fe. A crash on eastbound I-70 at Central Park is on the right shoulder. That's causing some minor delays there. Eastbound I-70 is slow beyond there to Chambers. And westbound I-70 is moving at 30 from Quebec to Brighton. I'm Dave O'Brien on KOA, 850 AM and 94.1 FM.
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0: Reds. It's after 5 o'clock. Welcome back, Dave Logan.
1: Brian Edwards, Shelby Harris, 56690 is our K-Way Common Spirit Health text line. It's been a fun afternoon so far, rolling with you guys. Of course, we'll have Broncos country tonight for an hour this evening before the Rockies and Giants. Giants are not a very good team, Dave. Rockies got this thing. I feel very good about it.
2: I'm not going to argue that point.
1: They've been red hot.
2: Go Rockies.
1: They've been red hot.
2: I think the Rockies might very well be better than the Giants.
1: Wow.
2: Well, I mean, record-wise,
1: yeah,
2: they're almost identical.
1: That's right.
2: So
3: hopefully, this is a year where the Rockies won't finish last in the division.
1: Why? You bring that in with some sarcasm. There's a little bit of
3: no sarcasm.
1: No, there's a little bit of a tinge.
3: So my in-laws are from the Bay Area, and okay. So they're Giants fans.
1: Oh, okay.
3: And I remember we were supposed to go to the game a week or two ago when they were here. And we didn't. I looked at the record, and I was like, man, watch. The Rockies are going to end up with a better record than the Giants, which is horrendous, like, for the Giants, because the Giants historically have been a very good team. They're usually up there fighting with the Dodgers for the top spot. And that's a team that's willing to spend money, too. So for them to have a bad record like the Red Sox, it's just you don't expect it.
1: So turning the corner, very excited about it, looking forward to it. And this is the final series, obviously, before the All-Star break.
4: Well, so. I'm a believer.
1: There it is, Jack Corrigan. Good stuff. So I've been thinking about this for a little while because sometimes sack numbers on offense are, it's a bit of a weird thing to discuss because how much of that is the offensive line? How much of that is the quarterback? How much of that is the scheme, the system, the hot routes? All, I mean, there's a lot that kind of goes into that. But there's something that the Broncos were the best at in the league last year, really on both sides of the ball. Defense, they had the most sacks. And offense, they gave up the fewest. They gave up 23 sacks. 16 of them, via, I imagine, Pro Football Focus, were accredited to the offensive line.
3: That's so only because of Bo Nix. Only because of Bo Nix.
1: Okay, so here we go.
3: No, just like, I bet if you looked at Lamar Jackson and them, like, Bo Nix's ability to scramble and move around is what saves this offensive line. This offensive line is very good. Do not get me wrong, but they get beat. Everybody gets beat. It happens. But Bo Nix, more than half the time, is able to elude the pressure that is coming and make a throw. He actually performs better when he's moving around and making the throw. So that just tells you that Bo Nix is erasing a lot of those sack numbers, which once, just like Ben Powers felt when he was in Baltimore, it makes the O-line look better. That's just very simple.
1: So, okay. I mean, I guess I kind of vibe with that. What do you think, Dave? Like, what when you think about the way this offense operates and the fact that they have the fewest amount of sacks in the NFL, does that say, okay, well, Bo Nix is good at escaping? Would Sean Payton agree with that sentiment?
5: I don't know what Sean would think. I think Bo's very, very adept at feeling pressure, whether it's edge pressure or whether it's middle pressure. I think he's got a really nice ability to step away, whether he steps up or he flushes. Now, they're every single quarterback, and I mean every single quarterback in the league, if you went back and put plays on it from last year, you could find double-digit times that said quarterback got out of the pocket too soon. And Bo played quarterback, and so there were probably double-digit times he got out of the pocket too soon. But he's really good at sensing pressure. I think it's hand-in-hand. I think if this is going to be the kind of year that I know they believe they can have, I want to see a more efficient running game.
1: Mm-hmm.
5: So I might not want to lead the league in drop back passes.
1: Right.
5: I mean, I just might not.
1: Yeah.
5: Now, I'm glad you led the league in fewest sacks given up. But I want to see them have a more efficient running game and be able to control people up front with a creative kind of mindset in how they run it. And I think as long as J.K. Dobbins stays healthy, and I don't know, maybe Jonah Coleman turns into another J.K. Dobbins, maybe, hopefully. Who knows? Maybe R.J. takes a step in his second year and he's a little bit better running between the tackles. But whatever it is, I want to see him be able to run it. And I just, you know, I don't know that they want to lead the league in passes, like number of passes thrown.
1: And honestly, the sack number by itself would be impressive, and you led the league in dropbacks. Like, to your point, like, you had that sack number.
5: Yep.
1: And you led,
5: not only led the league in dropbacks, you threw more passes than any other team.
3: That's
5: so
3: crazy. It's crazy. And the only thing that, the only thing I want to change is, like Dave said, they need to fall in love with the run game again. Fall in love. And I would love to see those numbers compared to while J.K. Dobbins was healthy, compared to J.K. Dobbins when he got hurt.
1: Okay, so what happens? Because even when reading that article with about Sean, he talked a lot about the run game in the article. And about their goals. They knew they had to run the ball in the game against the Patriots. They knew they had to run the ball against the game in the Bills. And they just get away from it.
3: Yeah. Well,
1: how does that happen?
3: Because the coach stops calling it. And it's easy a lot of times. And Dave could really talk about this more than I can because he's a coach. But especially what I've seen in my career is it's not successful early. So you just start throwing the hell out the ball. He just started throwing it first down, second down, or you're running on first down. You get 2 yards. But all right, we got to throw it nonstop instead of, you know, sticking with the run game. And it's funny because, you know, you talk to O-linemen, and O-linemen are all about, yeah, run the ball. It helps us. It makes our job easier. The one thing you don't want for D-linemen to know is that it's pass every play. And that's what it felt like in Cleveland a couple times. You know, we would get away from the run game, and it'd just be bombs away. And teams know this stuff. And that they're like, if you can stop the run in the first quarter, they're throw it the rest of the game.
1: The Broncos were just, that's exactly how it felt.
3: Exactly. And then the thing, these pass rushers are too good.
5: You put your offensive line in such a vulnerable spot. Because if the defensive line knows you're going to throw it, by and large, they have better athletes than you have up front on offense. Now, offensive linemen, if they heard that, would say, but I'm just telling you, the defensive linemen, if they know you're going to throw it, there is such a huge advantage. I mean, you see him get back in like that 3-point stance. All of a sudden, there's no sort of run fit here. They get in like sprinter stances, and here they come. Mm-hmm. That's, you're putting your offensive line at a huge disadvantage.
1: Now, I'd say there were, in fairness, because I remember the Eagles game, they stuck with the run in the third quarter. But I think, of course, you had J.K. Dobbins, right? But you stuck with the run in the third quarter. I thought that was the reason why they got back into that game.
5: Yeah,
1: they didn't win.
5: Yeah, well,
1: because that was the one.
5: I'm trying to remember how much they ran. I mean, they didn't score in the first three quarters.
1: Yes.
5: So, and they're down 17-0.
3: And they win somehow.
5: You could be right. I can't remember the exact, if they ran it a whole bunch. Mm-hmm. Maybe they did.
1: I'll pull it up here, see if I can get, I mean, I might not have the exact numbers, but I can at least look at the play.
5: Yeah. JK had a long, I want to say JK had a relatively long run in the second half, but I can't remember.
1: Yeah, they're down 17-3. Going into the fourth quarter.
5: 17-3. I had 17-0.
1: Yeah, 17-3, and they scored 18.
5: Yep.
1: Unanswered. But I remember in the second half, so they got the ball.
5: Went for two.
1: Yep.
5: And had Troy in the right corner of the end zone to our left.
1: Man, your memory is.
5: I just remember the 2-point play.
3: They got it, man.
1: Yeah. Yeah, you got J.K. Dobbins' run here, but that was for minus 2 yards. But then you had a 17-yard run on the same drive, first drive.
5: And that might have been a second down and 15, second down and.
1: They just converted, so actually it was a first and 10.
5: First and 10, okay.
1: Yep, they just converted. So, but they sort of stuck with it, and then they even on the next drive, they were running J.K. Dobbins. So I don't know, and I don't know if that's on the touchdown drive, J.K. Dobbins' run, an R.J. Harvey run.
5: Mm.
1: J.K. Dobbins run. So, and he was eating up big chunks. He got a 13-yard gain here, 8 yard there.
5: You had Ingram on the touchdown catch.
1: Yep.
5: So maybe on bow scramble.
1: Maybe it's part of, I don't know. If you're finding success with it, you'll stay with it. But if you're not, then you feel like you're slamming your head against the wall, I guess.
5: Yeah. I mean, they have to, maybe a little bit. I mean, if something's not working, and if you can't fix it, you got to go to something else. So they just have to, I think, as long, again, you know, no great take here. As long as J.K. Dobbins is healthy, I like their chances and their ability to run. I think he's a difference maker for this team. Now, and you hope, again, that Jonah Coleman can prove to be that guy and R.J. Harvey improves. But I think you have to have a commitment to the running game. And J.K. Dobbins tends to wear on defenses.
3: Mm-hmm.
5: Defensive linemen don't mind. But the guys in the second level and third level, he's not a lot. I mean, he's not all that fun to try to mm-hmm. get on the ground. He's compact. He's powerful. And he'll put his head right through your chest. So I'd run him.
3: Now you have to just stick with the run game. I think this season is going to tell you how good these Broncos coaches are. If something happens to J.K. Dobbins, they cannot approach it how they did last year. Like we've said this multiple times, they have to figure out a way to tailor their run game based off of who is their lead back. If J.K. Dobbins is out, obviously you have Jonah Coleman that can throw go in there and you kind of run the same show. But I expect them to give R.J. Harvey some burn too. So what does that mean? That means you have to find ways to make him successful. That you can't try to run players the same way. That's just not how it works. And it's up to the coaches. It's up to the coaches to figure that out. And a lot of the time, when certain players fail, and it's always like it's in different positions, sometimes it's about where you went and who is your coach. And are they able to get the best out of you? And are they able to scheme the best things for you? And a lot of times, a lot of coaches in the league are not good at that type of stuff. And so it's up to Sean Payton and Coach Davis to figure this out.
1: Yeah.
3: And really focus in on the run game.
1: Sure.
3: Because I'll tell you this, the reason the Seattle Seahawks won the Super Bowl.
1: Because they run it.
3: They ran the ball.
1: Yep.
3: New England Patriots run the ball. To make it that far, you have to be a running team. You have to believe in the running game. You can't be one of those teams that gives up on it. Because even when they're down, the Patriots run the ball. Even when they're down, the Seahawks run the ball. All these teams still run the ball, even when they're losing. And it's not successful because the thought process is it will eventually break.
1: Okay, so let me ask you one more question on this, okay? Because I find this fascinating, especially coming on the heels of reading that article from Seth Wickersham, where he's talking about the planning that went into it and even some of the goals that Sean put out there and what he wanted from the run game. He's talking to Zach Streif. He's talking to Joe Lombardi. They're having meeting after meeting about this is what we're going to do. This is how we're going to attack. Why is it? And you guys obviously played the game. You'd explain it better than I could. Why is it that that goes out the window so fast? After all that planning, you just give up on it.
5: I'm not sure there's a real good answer for that. Sometimes it can be the predisposition of the play caller. You can say all week long, we're going to run the ball. And you can write a note on your play call sheet,
1: as
5: Sean has. But if you don't start the game well, and let's say you go 3 and out on back-to-back possessions, and of those 2 possessions, you've run it 4 times, and you've picked up a total of 7 yards. You know, the game is moving on, and I'm not saying you panic, but there is that little sense of, okay, damn, I've got to give us something that gets us going. I've got to give us something offensively that gets us going. That not only gets us going, it gets us emotional, especially if you're home, gets us emotionally into the game. Well, I don't want to come out in that third series and run it on first down and get hit in the face and have it 2nd and 9. Now you got the crowd starting to, you know, say, well, what are we doing? You know, and so all that, even with veteran coaches, I do believe all of that plays a factor, right? How can I get us going? Not that I want to get away from it, but I want to get us going to generate a little bit of emotion, because that game is so emotional, and that the ebb and flow of an NFL game largely is due to the emotion of your team. When your team realizes you're playing well, then it's like, hey, here we go.
1: So is it kind of like a human nature? Like you roll into the emotion and you kind of roll with.
5: Yeah, you just get your guys. You want to give your guys something that gets them going, and so you probably dial up a pass or maybe you dial up a screen.
3: Screens.
5: You know, they got to be better in the screen game.
3: Screens.
5: Yeah,
3: I'm talking about, man. Switch it up.
1: We saw so many screens.
3: Switch it up.
1: First, we saw a billion screens last year.
3: I get that, but I'm just saying, like, it's the execution of the screen
5: for sure.
3: It's the execution of the screen. So I'm telling you, so. If the run game's not working, you can do bubble screens, you can do halfback screens, you can do tight end screens, you can do whatever, but just something to move the ball forward on first down. But then it just gives you a little bit of leeway to be like, all right, second and five, we can run the ball here now. And like, okay, we got up on the heels, they don't know what we're going to do. So you know what the Tennessee Titans did to us when we played them last year when I was in Cleveland? Well, we had the best defense in the league at that point. They screened the hell out of us, and they killed us with screens. Because we obviously are our attacking front. You have Zach Allen up there trying to make plays. You have all these guys. You have Nick Benito, all those guys roaring upfield to make plays. Screen the hell out of these guys. Screen them. But then also, like, on top of this, the Broncos, if you go screen, you go draws, it's this change up the run play. Just don't just turn around and hand it off. Like that, you have to put some creativity in the run game. That's why I love the Chiefs run game. Because they run a lot of same side counter. They do a bunch of different stuff, but it all looks the same. But also it's just to get the drive started. It's just to get a couple yards on first down. And it's just so easy for people to give up on the run. But the run is going to be the reason that you tire out the defense.
1: Broncos fans don't want to hear about screens. They're last year,

0: the screen and that guy makes the tackle, and then it's like, what are we doing? You know, it's, I think that my take is how teams played the Broncos last year is defenses, and especially in the back end, we used to call it, hey, you know what? They're sitting on us. Meaning they're not, they just kind of, you know, safeties are coming down fast. Corners are lined up at seven, but they're expecting hitch slant and they're driving everything. So there's chances to get big plays on double moves, things like that. I don't think defenses will be able to play the Broncos in the same way that my mind tells me, calling those games last year, other defenses did because of Jaylen Waddle. Now you got a guy that literally can blow the top off of a defense, and it changes what I call the structure of the defense simply with him in the game. Again, we talked about in the first, whatever, second hour, whatever. You know, you're going to leave your corner out there all alone? Okay. Then you're paying Jaylen Waddle a lot of money. I'm throwing the ball to Jaylen Waddle. All right. Enough of that. The defense says, let's roll the corner up, get a safety over the top. All right. Now you're going to double Waddle. Doesn't mean we can't throw to him, but now we'll come back and we'll work, you know, the two receivers on the other side, Cortland being one of them, whomever being the other one, and combination of things. Waddle changes, I think, how a defense views the Broncos offense entirely this year.
1: Like, I don't bring up money a lot, but the Broncos O-line is making way too much money to not be able to run the ball. And that's just a plain fact about it. Every single player on that O-line is making more than $10 million. That is unacceptable when you see their running game stats. So whatever, we can talk about the run game this, the run game that. They got to go up there and execute what they're supposed to do to open up that run game. That is what you're getting paid for.
2: Love it. 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
5: KOA News Time is 5:30. I'm Chad Bauer. The matchup is now set in the governor's race. Victor Marks has been projected to be the winner more than a week after the primary. He will face Phil Weiser in November. Marks posted a video on social media.
6: The primary is over, which was kind of like the playoffs. And now the real mission begins, which is the Super Bowl for Colorado families.
5: Marks leads Barb Kirkmeyer by about 2,500 votes. Kirkmeyer just issued a statement saying that while we came up short in what appears to be the closest Republican gubernatorial primary in Colorado history, she is grateful for every voter who placed their trust in her. After President Trump declared the ceasefire agreement with Iran over, gas prices immediately increased. The national average increased by 6 cents overnight, but in Colorado, it went up 14 cents from yesterday to an average of $3.80 a gallon, according to AAA. Loveland Ski Area is removing its historic Lift 5. Instead of trashing the chairs, it's giving season pass holders a chance to own them.
7: So now we're going to auction off about 130 of those chairs via a random lottery. And then the winners will be selected to be able to purchase the chair for $650.
5: Loveland's Lauren Roberson says there's already been hundreds of entries. You can still buy a pass to be eligible to enter the lottery. Fox 31, pinpoint weather, mostly clear tonight with a low of 59. Tomorrow, mostly sunny, thunderstorm possible. Friday's high, 89. It is 80 in Denver. Our next update at 6 o'clock. From the Common Spirit Health KOA News Desk, I'm Chad Bauer on KOA. Let's get a check on traffic with Dave O'Brien.
8: Traffic is heavy around Denver in the usual spots. An accident on northbound I-25 between Alameda and 6th Avenue just cleared out, though. Northbound I-25 is still slow, as always, from Downing into downtown. There's also a large sheet of glass that is shattered on northbound I-25 at the on-ramp from Park Avenue, 38th Avenue, that's causing some delays around there. A stalled semi is blocking the right lane of southbound I-25 between Downing and University. That's causing slowing starting at Santa Fe. There is a stalled semi on the right lane of eastbound I-70 after Central Park. Eastbound I-70 is slow from Colorado all the way to Chambers. Westbound I-70 is heavy from I-270 to Washington. A crash on westbound Hamden before Federal is causing heavy delays. And there is an accident at Colfax and Sims. I'm Dave O'Brien on KOA, 850 AM and 94.1 FM.
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11: That's what happens. He goes up there and he tells teams, these are the teams I want. And then what do you think they're doing?
12: But I think they've all gone in, haven't they?
11: Except the Nuggets.
12: How do we know?
13: They weren't in that list?
11: Well, they weren't on that list, but they were in the first list.
12: That didn't mean they haven't gone all in. That just means they've gone all in and maybe they're not on the final list.
13: You know, one of the things I was thinking about after I saw this and I started shaking my head and just, I would say disbelief, but it's kind of what it is. How detailed or creative some of these owners or GMs might have gotten. Like, did Josh Kroenke pull out the acoustic guitar and start singing Richard Marx's "I'll Be Right Here Waiting for You"?
12: Wow.
13: Like, did you go full, like, say
12: That's
13: anything with John Cusack in the boombox, right?
14: Oceans apart, day after day.
13: Grant never disappoints, man.
14: Slowly
13: so good. LeBron,
14: I hear your voice.
13: We need you.
12: Richard Marx used to be big in Cleveland, my friend.
13: Did he really?
12: Oh, my Lord.
13: Why Cleveland specifically?
12: I don't know that I ever knew that. Is he from Cleveland? But he was huge in Cleveland.
13: Was it the mullet?
12: I don't know. There were granny panties flying everywhere.
11: He's from Chicago.
13: Oh.
12: Maybe they made the drive.
13: They both start with a C, so makes sense.
12: 4 hours.
13: 4 hours.
12: 4 hour drive. To see Richard Marx.
13: If you're gonna appeal.
12: And Richard Marx, one other. Yeah. I think this is true. I haven't checked this. I think he used to be married to. Who was on the Staying Alive movie with John
11: Cynthia
12: Travolta?
11: Rhodes.
12: Cynthia Rhodes, who was the blonde dancer. I think she was Travolta's. Not sidekick. She was the blonde dancer on Staying Alive. I think that was Richard Marx's wife.
13: Does
12: Cynthia Rhodes play on Staying Alive? Or play in Staying Alive? Was Staying Alive the name of the movie?
11: No, she was in, yeah. She was Jackie in Staying Alive. There you go.
13: Wow, look at you, man.
11: She was also Penny in Dirty Dancing.
12: Love Jackie.
13: We've got... you know, we had that texter earlier asking about Travis and Tay.
12: Yeah.
13: You're an honest...
12: It's Jackie.
13: All I'm saying is be creative. Like, if you're going to send a voicemail, to LeBron, get creative with it.
12: Oh, did you play Richard Marx?
13: I don't know. Don't just be like, well, we have
12: Yes,
13: Joker.
12: You do. You ain't going to play Richard Marx.
11: Hey, Bron, it's Ryan.
13: I don't know what, maybe he's more of a Kendrick Lamar. I'm just saying, like, find a way to appeal to him that's more than just, hey, Denver's really pretty, we have a lot of golf, and oh, we have Nikola Jokic. You can get out the guitar and you could serenade.
11: Well, you could just be like, hey, you know, all these other teams are, and then you play the Kendrick Lamar, not like us.
13: Not like us. Yes. See? Show me. You understand what I'm talking about.
11: You can throw some in there, but you're going to get laughed out the building. But I appreciate the effort. See, if I was LeBron, I'd be like, you know what? Move them up a little bit. I like the effort.
13: Yeah, because there's no way Minnesota's doing that.
11: Nah.
13: They're not going to play Prince or
11: they
13: something.
11: They might play some Prince and say, go purify yourselves in the waters of Lake Minnetonka so that nice. We can really be dominant. That's the only way we're going to be great, LeBron.
13: In the waters of Lake Minnetonka. That's good. Your chance to win a $50 gift card to Sam's Number 3 Diner and Bar coming up here in about 6 minutes. Okay, so we've been kind of pouring through over the course of the week the Seth Wickersham article. And again, we interviewed him, so you can check it out at on-demand, koacolorado.com. There was a story in there about how Sean Payton called Jerry Rice because he hates sleeves. Like, and I was asking you, Dave, if you'd heard about that, yes. How much Sean hates sleeves.
12: Yes, and Sean has made that very clear, really just in, I don't think on the show we do weekly, but just in the conversation before we tape the show and after we tape the show, we talk a lot of stuff about various things in football. But I have known for a while, he does not want his running backs, receivers, anybody who handles the ball to wear the sleeves, like from the wrist up to the elbow.
13: Yes.
12: Where it would affect your ability, in his mind, to handle the ball.
11: 100%.
12: For sure.
11: Yep. 100%. I know a lot of running back coaches, receiver coaches all around are both like, hey, you guys are just going to have to tough it out, because if you get a fumble because you're wearing a sleeve, you don't have to worry about the sleeve. You won't be back in the game. You're going to put the jacket on after that.
13: Okay, so maybe you guys can explain, like, why would you want the sleeve? Like, whether you're
11: it's
13: running
11: cold.
13: Back.
11: It's cold.
13: Yes, the toughest of the tough.
11: I'm not. Hey, trust me, I'm a no-sleeve king.
13: Okay.
11: Even when we played in Chicago last year, negative 10, I was a no-sleeve king.
13: Okay.
11: I was by the heater, but I was a no-sleeve king. I have no problem with wearing no sleeves.
12: Sleeves don't really keep you warm. You know, what you wear under your pads, the your torso will keep you warm, but the sleeves really, and I don't know if it means sleeves that you'd wear under your pads or that thing you put on after your pads are on that goes from your wrist up a little bit over your elbow. That's what I think he's referring to with sleeves. And you lose a little bit of the feel of the ball, because when you catch a ball or get a ball handed to you, you tuck it, but you got the tip of the ball, your fingers are over it, and then that ball kind of lays on your forearm at times. Now they tell you high and tight, mm-hmm. press it against your chest, but there are times you're making a move when that ball will come free. Coaches hate it. And then the ball literally, the bottom half of the ball is on your forearm. And if you have a sleeve on, you literally can't feel that ball.
13: Okay. Mm-hmm.
11: Don't be a repeat offender.
13: Fair enough.
11: Do not. That's how careers end. We saw how Belichick used to do, and I know that's one of the most famous ones of how he used to do running backs and people that fumbled. You wouldn't go back in the rest of the game.
13: Oh, yeah, for sure.
11: You know what I mean? And so that right there shows you, like, the coaches are not playing around. Like, that's the difference between winning a game and losing a game, is you wearing a sleeve or not. You having good ball security. Like, I always say, anything that you bring in that's extra that takes away from you playing the game, it's not needed.
13: So I'll tell you this Jerry Rice story that was in the Wickersham piece. But I do remember Justin Simmons recently, I want to say it was on Gorilla, telling a story about how when Sean first got here to Denver, Sean told, they were like stretching and warming up, and he said to Justin, hey, you got to get rid of the sleeves. And Justin's like, no, I'm not getting rid of the sleeve. This is what I wear. I wear sleeves. He's like, no, you're not wearing the sleeves. And I guess back and forth. And then Justin, kind of in a quippy way, said, I guess he gets the last laugh because I got cut.
12: Yeah. I think Sean was thinking to himself, oh, you can wear the sleeves. You just ain't going to be on the sideline.
13: You're just not going to be on this team.
12: You're going to be sitting in the stands wearing the sleeves.
13: Yeah.
11: That's a guaranteed contract conversation right there.
13: Sure.
11: It'd be like, I'm wearing the sleeves, and what can you do about it?
13: And then Sean's like, bet.
11: Well, he didn't have guaranteed money at that point.
13: That's what I said.
11: Right. If you have a guaranteed contract, that conversation goes a little bit different.
13: So Sean Payton, so here's the from the article, says Sean Payton, I guess he was watching some film or whatever. He said he decided he wanted to call Jerry Rice because he was thinking about a moment that happened, I want to say in the playoffs. So he asked for Jerry Rice's phone number. He said, Sean Payton, head coach of the Denver Broncos. Quick story. I'm sitting here. I've been on my players' asses about wearing these sleeves, and I'm watching the 1986 playoffs. You catch this slant, you're going to score, but the ball slides out. And my understanding is you never wore sleeves again after that. Can you call me back? Moments later, Jerry Rice calls him back. It's exactly what you said, Rice says. After that, I vowed I would never do that again. Payton asked for a favor. Could Jerry record a short video so he could show the team? So Jerry Rice recorded a video telling the team about why they shouldn't wear sleeves. I thought that, I mean, talk about the attention to detail and caring that much about this. He calls up Jerry Rice, right? One of the greatest of all time, and says, I need you to record a message just for my team to tell them to stop doing this because they're not listening to me.
12: Yeah, I think that's smart. Mm-hmm. I think a lot of coaches employ that type of thing. Because let's face it, as much respect as players have for, in this case, Sean Payton, him being the head coach, him deciding who makes the team, you know, his track record in the past, players know all about that. But Jerry Rice is on a different level. So if Jerry Rice, who is considered to be the greatest receiver to ever play, does a video and says, fellas, trust me on this. You can't, you just don't want to wear sleeves. I mean, that really holds more weight than any message Sean could send them. That's just, you know, and I understand it.
11: No doubt about it. That's literally like Lawrence Taylor calling in and being like, hey, I tape my wrists like this for this reason. Okay, no problem. No,
12: yeah.
11: Hey, don't say another word. Yeah. I'm already taped up and ready to go.
13: That's awesome.
11: Yeah, that's just, you learn from the greats.
13: Yeah.
11: And any tricks or any knowledge that they have, you would 100% listen to that more than Sean Payton. I'm not saying because he's not respected. It's just he wasn't an NFL all-time great receiver. So if an all-time great receiver is telling you something, people are like, okay, there's a reason he's all-time great. I'm going to listen.
13: And just of all the requests that Jerry would ever get, like he's just, you know, he's sitting on his couch, hanging out. Sean, he gets his voicemails like, who the heck's calling me from Denver? Listens to the voicemail. It's like, oh, hey, Sean Payton called me. All right, I'll call him back. And then he's like, hey, can you do a I need a video. I just, whatever, 60 seconds. Just tell the guys this thing. I thought that was awesome. All right, right now I'll be caller number 5, 303-713-8585. Caller 5, 303-713-8585 before tonight's KOA Rockies broadcast. 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We'll give away another one tomorrow. Right now, be caller number 5, 303-713-8585, and that one will be yours. Right now, from the KOA Traffic Center, here's Dave O'Brien.
8: A stalled semi is blocking the right lane of southbound I-25 between Downing and University. That is causing delays that start back around Santa Fe. There is some shattered glass at the end of the on-ramp from 38th Park Avenue to northbound I-25. The right lane of northbound I-25 also affected there. A crash on southbound I-225 before Yosemite is blocking the left lane. Slowing starts at Parker Road. There is a crash on westbound Hamden before Federal and an accident at Colfax and Sims. I'm Dave O'Brien on KOA, 850 AM and 94.1 FM.
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13: Ben is 0-6.
12: He's got a chance.
13: We've never rooted harder for anything on this show.
12: It's never happened.
13: It's never happened. Nobody's hit the donuts. He's got to be sweating it now.
11: Ryan's the only one over 500 this week.
12: Well, way to go, Ryan.
13: Blind squirrel, nuts, there you know, go. Whatever.
12: Remember nuts.
13: Yes. Mr. 0-6.
27: I'm not sweating yet.
13: Mr. 0-6.
27: Cool. Con artist, liar, salesman.
28: I could sleep through a tornado.
11: Listen to the, oh my gosh, 0-6? Oof. And it's Thursday?
13: And it's Thursday.
28: Rockies, man. Rockies.
13: Maybe don't be such a hater.
28: Well, they get revenge on me for last year. I was a little hard on the Rockies last year. Yes. They get revenge on me for that.
13: They have a picture of you up in the clubhouse.
28: Up in the clubhouse.
11: Hey, isn't it nice that we don't have to talk about the Rockies being one of the worst teams of all time? That's great. Just the positives of the season.
13: Yeah. There are multiple positives. There's a lot to build around here.
11: Yeah, I know. High levels of optimism.
28: For the Colorado Rockies, who are the worst team in the division.
11: Well, by game?
13: Yeah, they're right there, man.
11: They're playing the second worst team in the division in the Giants.
28: Mm-hmm. Might get out of that cellar this week. We'll see.
13: That's right. You got a four-game stint here against the San Francisco Giants. Yeah, they're 23 back. San Francisco's 22 back. The Rockies have played two more games, though.
28: Yeah,
13: that's what it is. I'm bullish on it, but you're not worried. You're not worried about tonight, huh?
28: No.
13: About the next two nights?
28: If I get to 0-8, then I'll start sweating. I don't sweat till that 0-8.
13: Okay.
28: That Thursday.
12: Well, you're on your way.
28: I'll tell you what, though. You get to that 0-8, and I've been there. You get to that 0-8, and you're up at 2 a.m. sitting there staring at your phone. Like, what are we doing? Show me the money. You're digging into analysis from dudes you've never heard of before, reading articles, page 5 of Google. You never heard of these websites. You're reading, looking for anything.
13: Dave, you're on your way.
12: Well, I mean, he is 0-6.
13: He is 0-6.
12: And tonight's ahead.
28: Can't change it.
12: I'm 1-5, so I should shut the hell up, too.
28: But 1-5.
12: There's a world of difference. There's more difference between 0-6 and 1-5 than there is between 2-3 and 5-1. That ofer is ofer.
28: Okay.
13: Yeah, 1-5, but much.
28: Having 1 in the column is still. Having an ofer, though.
12: Yeah, much rather be it's 1-5. Not looking great for you, though. 0-6.
13: If Dave goes 2-0 tonight, 2-0 tomorrow, it's right back in it.
28: Okay.
12: This is Ryan talking because he's in the lead right now.
28: Oh, that's what he's
12: doing.
28: He's
12: in the lead. He's feeling real good about himself right now.
28: Only talks for the comfort of a cruise control lead.
13: Never. Dave, you back me on this, right? I'm always.
28: I could be down 28-0 and I'm running my.
12: Always. The mouth don't pause, but I was going to say the mouth don't stop, but.
13: I'm always fair. I'm even.
12: I think of you as a fair person.
13: Thank
12: Ryan.
13: You. Appreciate you saying that.
12: You're welcome. Right. You didn't see the wink he just did.
28: Sorry, was that fair weather?
13: All right, let's get to Show Me the Money presented by Ameristar Casino Resort in Blackhawk, your one-stop destination for gaming, dining, lodging, and entertainment. Rockies at Giants.
12: I'm almost forced to pick the exact opposite of you.
13: Well, then, did you want me to go last? Or
12: no.
13: Okay. Because I don't want to.
12: I said almost.
13: Almost. Yeah, almost. I mean, you've been fading me all week. He's going to get in Ryan's head here on Thursday.
12: It's been yearly winners. Is Ryan going to get a win the rest of the week, or is this just the high right now?
13: I do tend to talk a lot as I'm out in front. I'll acknowledge.
12: I tell my son, don't be a front runner. That's the biggest thing.
13: Giants, -1.5, over under 8.5. Nick is taking the Rockies and the over.
12: The over.
13: Stunned by that. What do you think, Ben?
28: Ride or die. Giants and the over.
12: The over.
28: Wow.
13: Going down with the ship. Quadruple down, Shell.
12: Rockies under.
0: Ryan, what are you doing?
13: Definitely going Rockies. They've been fantastic.
12: Who's pitching?
13: Got Feltner.
12: I like Feltner. That's what I'm going under. You got to do the under.
28: And Wisenhunt for the Giants. He's 1-0.
13: Let's go Rockies and under.
12: The under.
0: He's 1-0. The Giants and the over.
13: Okay.
12: The over.
13: Giants and over. All right.
0: I got one shot.
28: I'm rooting for Dave because I bet the same thing Dave did. So.
13: Worked so well for you both last night.
0: You'll be 2-6 tomorrow.
12: When I'm 2-0, I'll just make sure I text you guys saying thank you.
13: Yeah.
28: Undefeated.
13: Speaking of front runner.
28: Wu Tang symbol in the group chat.
12: No.
13: Shelby, you're the man. Appreciate you.
12: Yep. I'll be back next week.
28: See you,
13: Dave, I will see you tomorrow.
0: Yes, sir.
13: Look forward to it. Ben, have a good show. BCT. Grant, you're the man. BCT next.
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2: 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Lionel Messi will look to increase his lead in the race for the Golden Boot. Messi leads the tournament with 8 goals, and U.S. Soccer says star Christian Pulisic suffered a microfracture in his right leg during the Americans' loss to Belgium.
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9: KOA News Time is 6 o'clock. I'm Chad Bauer. Victor Marks will face Phil Weiser in the governor's race in November. This after Marks was projected to be the winner of the primary today. Marks talked about his opponent in a video posted on social media.
10: Phil Weiser, he's a smart fella, but he represents the current system because he is part of it. And that current system has made Colorado more expensive, less safe, and harder for regular families to trust government.
9: Marks leads Barb Kirkmeyer by about 2,500 votes. In a statement, Kirkmeyer thanked her volunteers, supporters, and team members, saying she is incredibly proud of the campaign they built and the race they ran. Denver is hoping to spur job growth with a new economic initiative.
14: The city is working with the Colorado Enterprise Fund, Downtown Denver Partnership, and the Chamber of Commerce to invest $100 million in a plan to create jobs. That includes coaching and funding startups, career training, and business incentives to move to Denver. DDP's David Welsh says it's the next step in revitalizing downtown.
15: And residents in downtown have come back. What we want is for the daytime employers to come back.
14: Most of the money will come from the Downtown Development Authority, marijuana taxes, and federal workforce funding. Connor Shreve, KOA.